0: Nico Silda, Fox News.
1: Amazon's investing more than $1 billion over the next 5 years into communities where it operates data centers for education, job learning, water preservation projects, and other local priorities. This comes as the backlash over data centers from politicians and local communities grow. Amazon has already spent more than $1 billion in communities with large data center presence over the past 3 years. I'm Lee Silasera. This is Fox News.
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6: He's here. 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
7: Hello, America. 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Our number, 877-381-3811. Let's continue with the Atlantic article, shall we? Because the Democrats are very busy working on affordability. Not 1 minute. And how can they? What are the Democrats going to make affordable? Energy? No, they drove it up. And in the blue states, it's less affordable than anywhere else because of Democrats, not Iran war, Democrats. Price of food was way up. Why? Democrats. That's why. Interest rates were way up. Democrats. Inflation was way up. Democrats. But now they're the party of affordability. Well, did you see this guy, Ro Conman Khanna's new home, Mr. Producer, in McLean, Virginia? $9.5 million? Seven garages? Something like that? No, seven bedrooms, I'm sorry. It's massive. Well, he's going on the air and putting out these videos like a, you know, these prison videos. Going on about Marxism and only the rich are getting richer and on. I hate these hypocrites, these frauds. They look you in the eye and they just lie. They are disgusting. But let me move on. The Atlantic piece goes on. They're very excited over there at the Atlantic. They're salivating. More than usual. House Democrats have had a stronger expectation of winning the majority than their colleagues in the Senate, which has given them a head start in organizing their investigative strategy. Senators have largely coordinated with the House counterparts, task that has proved tricky in the past and led to turf wars over who gets political spotlight. But in recent weeks, with Democrats sensing an opportunity to claim the Senate majority, and now it's kind of swinging the other way, efforts have increased on that side of the Capitol as well. We have to work quickly, one Democrat aide told me, speaking on the condition of anonymity. They love anonymity. These media outlets, they love anonymity, not to protect anybody, but to advance a narrative and an agenda. And I posted the other day, these newspaper stories that use anonymity and try to smear somebody and defame somebody, they need to be sued civilly. And the reporters need to be sued civilly. And they need to give up their sources or they go to prison. And that way, the target of their attacks can actually defend him or herself. And just so you know, what I'm telling you is the history of this country. These libel suits were sort of routine in the states and before that, the colonies. And they had a way of holding the media responsible. The press, the papers, the pamphleteers, and now, of course, whatever the press is. So they had to be more professional and so forth and so on. Didn't stop all of them. Yellow journalism and so forth. But the fact of the matter is, reporting by anonymous sources is not reporting at all. It's to push an agenda. On a Senate Finance Committee, I want you to listen to all these taxpayer-funded congressional staffers who are working on destroying the Republican Party, the Trump presidency, and everything that's come before. I mean, he was elected president, wasn't he? They hate that. So this is just another coup effort by the Democrats. So on the Finance Committee in the Senate, eight staffers have been tasked with different subject areas and have weekly meetings to talk about investigative options. Senate aides told me over the next few weeks, they are aiming to complete reports on their options if Democrats gain the majority. One of the things I intend to get to the bottom of is how Jack Smith subpoenaed this radio show. And I don't know what he got or what he was seeking, and it's not even relevant in a big way. What bothers me is the violation of the First Amendment. Ask any Democratic incumbent or candidate to name their top investigative target, and they're likely to give you five answers or more. There are broad buckets. Alleged Trump family corruption. Immigration enforcement. Oh, yeah, that's one. The war in Iran. The war in Iran. And Washington construction projects. But there are also alleged payments for pardons, allegations that the U.S. attorneys are misleading judges and grand juries, Venezuelan oil contracts, and questions about Donald Trump Jr.'s wedding party to look into. So suddenly they don't like the Russians. The Democratic base is eager to see Trump held accountable for his actions. Many members have a voracious appetite to get it going. Quote, every single committee we have needs to be extremely aggressive in their area of jurisdiction, said Representative, I can't even pronounce this guy's name, Yasemin Ansari of Arizona, a Democrat who represents the Phoenix area. People want to see investigations and prosecutions. I remember when even Phoenix was Republican, the good old days. They want to see people in jail. Although Congress can't put someone in jail, it can bring potential crimes to light, we are told, as they pat us on the head over at the Atlantic. She sees the need for a range of investigations, including, listen to this, subpoenaing Barron Trump. Barron Trump? The president's youngest son? To ask about his reported ties to Andrew Tate. Very important, you see, that they investigate this. Who's been indicted in Romania on charges of trafficking minors. They didn't care about Swalwell, did they? They barely cared about Gates, I'm being honest. And she doesn't see a problem with launching numerous investigations. Trump has no issues, quote, running everywhere at once, she reasoned. So why shouldn't Democrats? This is a diabolical party, diabolical. They're trying to cripple the president and the presidency. Going after his youngest son, this going after the children of people they hate, whether it's a broadcaster like me, whether it's the president of the United States or something, it's really disgusting and outrageous. It's a new low for the media and the Democrats. The members in more moderate districts have been less outspoken and have placed more of an emphasis on the economic issues voters say they care most about. A survey of likely voters last month in the 37 districts that the Cook Political Report rated at the time as competitive, only 21% said they wanted a candidate who would be a check on Trump. 35% said they wanted someone to work with him. 43% said they wanted someone who would focus on changing the political system overall. Representative Jason Crow of Colorado, a Democrat, was one of the seven impeachment managers during Trump's first trial, and the lessons he drew from it are still fresh. Impeachment is one tool, he told me, but he also thinks the party needs to be strategic and focused about how it flexes its investigative muscles. We're going to be methodical about it. We're going to be intentional about it. No, you're not, jackass. You're flailing around. You're throwing spitballs and shooting spitballs, throwing mud balls. Garcia, who might soon chair the House's key oversight committee, acknowledged how tricky it'll be for Democrats. Oh, I'm sorry. It's going to be tricky for Democrats. Tricky for Democrats. You know, tricky for Democrats is tying your shoelaces, let's be honest. To map out where to focus their energies and how to keep the party united, we're working on that broader strategy and cadence right now. Look at all the time they're spending on this. And if you don't get out and vote, you're going to have to listen to this and deal with this for the next 2 years and watch as our country is undermined from within. The Islamists, the Marxists, the DSA, the Democrat Party. We're not going to have a chance. We elected Donald Trump for 4 years, and they want to blunt his presidency, destroy it. They tried that the first time around. Only we, you know, I often say Donald Trump stands between us and the enemy, these people. But now it's our turn. We need to stand between Donald Trump and the enemy and to protect what we voted for 2 years ago. Trump and a majority in the House and the Senate. He's not done. They're not done. And whether people want to hear it or not, they have done a hell of a job. That's right. I said it. They've done a hell of a job on immigration, on inflation, on jobs, on tax cuts, regulatory cuts, the cut of federal employees, which we've never even seen before. Excuse me, cholera. You understand what I mean? Almost immediately, Garcia said Democrats plan to take actions related to allegations of Trump family's corruption and profiteering and to the administration's handling of federal investigative records related to Jeffrey Epstein. Uh-oh. You know who might get caught up in that, Mr. Producer? Third Reich Bannon and his videos. That fat slob, you know? I wouldn't want to be him. Well, I would never want to be him. There are also calls for impeaching Defense Secretary Pete Hegseth over the unauthorized war in Iran, boat strikes in the Caribbean. See, defending America. Defending America is now an impeachable offense with the Democrats. You understand what I'm saying? And these Democrats will do things that will empower, motivate the enemy in Iran and all over the world. The communist Chinese, fascistic Putin, the enemy in our hemisphere. They're going to provoke them and encourage them by saying that, well, we're going to impeach, Hegseth and Trump over the war, over Venezuela, over... In other words, they're just listing all the policy differences that they have. Pretty much. They also hope to investigate allegations that Corey Lewandowski solicited financial kickbacks in exchange for government contracts while working as a special government employee for the Department of Homeland Security. So they're leaking all this stuff in advance. You better pay attention, folks. Garcia said they could attempt to call Trump himself to testify. That's never been done. Never. Never. But they lack strong legal means to force him to do it if he doesn't comply. Yeah, it's called separation of powers. You don't get to do that. Ever. They plan to call White House Chief of Staff Susie Wiles. That poor woman just went through cancer and cancer treatments. Call her for what? Deputy Chief of Staff for Policy Stephen Miller. There's precedent here. Boy, I'm going to be very busy, aren't I, Mr. Producer? There's precedent here for executive privilege when it comes to White House staff, too. They're going to push back really hard on a lot of this, Garcia. So, I mean, I think we've got to be creative and aggressive and use public opinion and push where we can. So this is all an act. It's all about their power, their strategy leading up to 2028. That's what it is. That's what it is, just so you understand. This is about 2028. They have no answers when it comes to foreign policy. Not that the American people want. They have no answers when it comes to immigration. They want open borders. They want to destroy the very American citizens that they claim they want their vote. They're going to destroy our energy system and everything else related to it. They're going after just the little state of Israel because they really want to kowtow to their Islamist base, which is their new base. Oh, this is going to be ugly, and we're going to be very, very busy. Very busy. Hi, honey. Anyway, Democratic leaders expect that the Trump administration will be highly litigious on requests for data and documents. Well, they should be. And they are trying to come up with ways to instead get the information from third parties. This might mean subpoenaing contractors instead of the White House or seeking records from banks rather than the Treasury Department. It also means being targeted and specific in their responses and building on information. They're bragging about all that. They're laying it all out. I would encourage the White House counsel, the Justice Department, and others to read this article. It goes on and on and on. Democrats gain control. They also plan to discontinue some past bipartisan practices. That could stall investigation. Listen to this. They're going to ram it through, baby. Ram it through. Senator Ron Wyden, he's disgusting, of Oregon, should be take over as chairman of the Senate Finance Committee, would drop the practice of issuing subpoenas only if the chair and the ranking member agree to do so. In other words, that's been the practice for like a century. But they're not worried about that or the filibuster. No, we're not worried about that. He said, quote, we're planning to be much more aggressive than we have been in the past. Why don't Republicans conduct themselves this way in the Senate? Because you got jerks like Tom Tillis, that's why, and John Cornyn.
8: Well, I don't know what we should do.
7: Four years ago, top advisors to President Biden anticipated the Republicans would win control of the House and attempt to impeach Homeland Security Secretary and put Hunter Biden under significant scrutiny. They spent months in strategy meetings in the Dwight Eisenhower Executive Building next to the White House. They hired communications advisors and white-collar attorneys. Trump administration doesn't yet appear to be making similar preparations. White House counsel Will Scharf, who would have to oversee much of the Trump administration's response, did not reply to my message. I wouldn't reply to your message either, you jackass. Olivia Wales, a White House spokesperson, said the president is focused on retaining Republican majorities in Congress. It is up to you and me, Mr. and Mrs. America. And this article goes on about their plans. It is up to you and me. You understand what I'm saying? And then they try to intimidate the targets of this phony reporting. Trump Organization did not respond to my question about how and whether it or the president's family is preparing for investigations. Like they should do that? An ally of Donald Trump Jr. who's likely to be investigated for allowing a Russian oligarch to finance a party after his wedding ceremony said that Trump Jr. would be ready for the scrutiny and pointed to his congressional testimony before Trump's first term. Nothing Democrats do next year is going to shake him. The ally who spoke on the condition of anonymity because he wasn't authorized to comment publicly told me, Don is ready for what's coming. Democrats are working furiously to make sure they are too and that they are ready for what could be coming. I thought you'd want to know, America, since you're supposed to own this government, is this what you want? On top of all this, they're going to try and destroy the Supreme Court. They're going to try and pack the Senate with two more senators. They're going to eliminate the filibuster, ram everything through. They're not going to have, you know, the ranking member on the committees have to sign off on subpoenas. They're going to steamroller every single level of comity, C-O-M-I-T-Y, every single tradition in the Senate and the House, but especially the Senate. They're going to destroy all of them because they view this as their massive power grab, one-party control. Right, Elon? You got it right. One-party control. This is it. Take over the Supreme Court. So when litigation is brought, that's an open and shut case because it's going to be a Democrat Politburo filled with the likes of Jackson. One after another, dim-witted and radical left. They've got their plans, and they're going to ram them through. So we have to win this election. We must. It's up to you. I'll be right back.
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7: You know, as you know, I served 8 years in the Reagan administration. Of course, I've been here a long time. And when the media wants to do a very vicious hit, they usually do it on the weekend when the person can't respond. Or in the case of one of my family members, they did it during Yom Kippur when he didn't even know he was being attacked or questions were even being raised. It's a very sleazy business, very, very sleazy business. There's a piece here by Maya Regev that I want to talk to you after the bottom of the hour. Who's Maya Regev? Well, the title of her piece in the New York Post will tip you off. I was shot by Hamas and held hostage. Hassan Piker's enthusiastic fans must hear my story. Now, we'll read you some of this when we come back, but unfortunately, I don't think they're going to care. These are the Islamists, the jihadis, the Marxists, the DSA types, the Chris Van Hollen types, and the Bernie Sanders types, and the Ro Khanman types, and they just don't give a crap. They really don't. Lots more. We'll be right back.

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2: Fox News, I'm Carmen Roberts. As the midterms approach, polls show Americans are upset about fuel prices, and help is on the way from the G7.
3: G7 leaders announced, with surging prices threatening economic stability and the well-being of our citizens, it will release 100 million barrels to begin immediately over 4 months, including a front-loaded substantial diesel release within the first 20 days.
2: Fox's Peter Ducey. Tennessee death row inmate Krista Pike is reportedly unconscious and incubated in the hospital after Wednesday's botched execution.
4: She received two doses of the lethal drug called pentobarbital, which witnesses say she was still snoring loudly more than 30 minutes later.
2: Fox's Chandley Painter. The Tennessean reports an emergency court order seeks to preserve all the evidence related to that failed execution. 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
2: You remember, ladies and gentlemen, earlier this week I had mentioned in Delray Beach, Florida, in Palm Beach County, a meeting that was going to be held this morning at 9:30 a.m., encouraging the people there to turn out. Because in Palm Beach County, the local government has been approving massive mosques and student facilities with a rubber stamp. Big, constant. And they've been doing it very quietly. They may have public announcements, but they're not really very public. And if I hadn't announced what was going on in Palm Beach and that people should attend this morning, hundreds and hundreds and hundreds did, they would not have even known about it. One of the people there a few hours ago posted, Palm Beach sheriffs have just pulled full riot gear and pepper ball guns on myself and 700-plus Patriot little grandmas. We showed up to protest the new epic mosque complex in Delray Beach. This is out of control, completely out of control. We see it all through Europe. We better not be turning our cops against our citizens, our law-abiding citizens who've had enough. Enough is enough, and it won't work. And here's another post by Mossad Commentary. Palm Beach residents packed the meeting over, over approved Islamic Center. Hundreds packed a Delray Beach community meeting Friday today, with many residents challenging an already approved Islamic Center and school project in Palm Beach County. Now, I saw a map the other day that my wife showed me. These mosques and school centers and facilities are popping up all over Florida. And on the east coast of Florida, all over Palm Beach and working their way right up the coast. And they are targeting areas of significant Jewish populations, especially Orthodox Jews. It's all strategic. The money is being laundered through one LLC after another, some in Florida, some in Montana, to conceal the real source of the money. But it's enormous sums of money coming in and buying 4 acres here and 5 acres there. And then the construction sites and what they're building. And people at the event were demanding answers. One speaker demanded answers. Will there be an amplified outdoor call to prayer? You know, like they do in New York and Chicago. Will surrounding neighborhoods hear it 5 times a day? Who's financing this project? Where's the money coming from? And what security review has been conducted? The crowd also pressed officials over possible extremist ties and who controls the organization. The project had previously received county approval. Friday's gathering was a community meeting, not a commission vote. Yeah, because it wasn't adequately communicated to the community. This is happening now all over Florida, all over the east and west coast of Florida, in some of the most pristine areas where there are heavy Jewish populations, in other areas where there are heavy Christian populations with large churches. And these mosques are being placed strategically, like they are in Texas, in Plano, Texas, the Republican area, the massive epic center there, in Republican states, to flip Texas, to flip Florida, so we can never win another presidential election. The Democrats are in on it. The Marxists are in on it. They're all in on it. Because it's power, baby. That's all that matters. That's all that matters. And you and I, we're the bulwark here. We can't rely on the rhinos. We can't rely on the woke Reich neo-fascists who are kissing the ass of the monarchs in the Middle East and the Arabs in the Middle East as they trash Netanyahu and they trash we constitutional conservatives. They talk about globalism while their hands are in the pot of foreign dictators. Yep. Unbelievable, really. The people in Delray in that area, God bless you and congratulations for being patriots. If you don't stand up for your own community, it's not going to fly. That is, patriotism's not going to work because you're not heard from it. And these counties that are slipping this stuff through, you guys need to hire really ruthless local lawyers, not big-time lawyers, just some local lawyers who understand the zoning rules, who understand the planning rules, and they go in. Noise abatement, traffic abatement, and on and on and on. Go through all the issues. All the issues that limit the granting of zoning approvals for these massive centers that they're building. How about racial discrimination and religious discrimination? Because these imams, this is what they do. They hate black people, they hate Jewish people, they hate Christian people. Really? Well, let's give them approval to build a real hate fest. These local officials are killing us. These local zoning boards and planning boards are killing us. And in your own little community, or maybe it's big, you need to find out when these people are meeting. They're nobodies. They're appointed by the Board of Supervisors or the City Council or whatever it is. These are nobodies. A lot of them are big donors. They want to be involved in commercial real estate, big residential development. You got to start showing up at these things at the local level. Because as you can see, in these heavily Republican areas, these heavily Christian areas, these heavily Jewish areas, they are being destroyed by zoning. Our country's being destroyed, a revolution by immigration. I've talked about this over and over again. I love these guys online. You know what? I think it's a revolution by immigration. Yeah, really? Pathetic. A little bit more information on this co-pilot, the hijacked plane that almost created a disaster. You know, as I said the other day, I've been wondering. If that plane crashed into the ground and all those people died, the vast majority of whom were Jewish and Israelis. Do you think that the people we hear, trashing Israel, trashing the Jews, embracing Sharia law, do you think that they would be upset by that? You remember 9/11? Apparently too many people do not. Remember 9/11? Remember 9/11? When the Palestinians were dancing in the street? Do you remember that? After the attack on our country and all the Americans who were murdered in cold blood, remember that? Dancing in the street? Oh, yes, yes. Well, I'm going to invent a new word, Mr. Producer. You ready, everybody? You'll watch every Tom, Dick, and Harry plagiarist pick it up. Ameriphobia for America. That is the hating of America by Islamists and others. Ameriphobia. Use it, write it, post it. Language matters. And we need a nice short word to describe them. Ameriphobia. I mean, other than curse words that I can't mention on the air. But ABC Breaking, the co-pilot of the Fly Dubai plane, who allegedly attacked, he didn't allegedly attack, who attacked the plane's captain and attempted to crash a flight bound for Israel on Wednesday, is an Omani national who was previously suspended by Oman Air after being identified as a security risk, according to senior intelligence and law enforcement officials. So the Omani government, which is close, not, you know, bosom buddies, but close to the Iranian government, they still allowed this guy to be a pilot, even though they had identified him as a security risk. He had been previously suspended, but they let him back on the plane. They let him back as a pilot. That is sick and stupid. That's almost as sick and stupid as the UK. We're Iranian-linked terrorists. We're going to attack that RAF airfield where many of our bombers are in order to kill Americans. And the British just released them. Now, they went and picked up two of them and said, yeah, we think you're linked. We're going to, you know, press. But if they had been in the streets and a 92-year-old war veteran from World War II and had said, you know, I really don't like what's happening here with the Islamists and the Palestinian flag, they'd grab that guy and throw him in prison. In fact, they did. Sick and getting sicker, as the great Bob Grant would say. My dear friend, but it's true. You better speak while you can. You better organize while you can. You better show up at these planning and zoning board meetings while you can. Because there's going to be a time when you can't. I don't mean to upset you, but we're on the precipice. Look at this election. This election is between Republicans and Marxist Islamists. That's what it is. That's the choice between a constitution that we support or one-party, iron-fisted rule. Now, some of those people who keep praising Franco and Huey Long, they may like that. They may like one-party rule. Because I've noticed the woke right neo-fascists and the Marxists and the Islamists, they agree on a lot. They agree on a lot. Pretty damn sick, all of them, aren't they? You don't agree with any of it. Neither do I. You're Mr. and Mrs. America for a reason. We live in uncertain times, chaotic times. But the Bible has been proven right about every major turning point in human history. And Pastor John Hagee's urgent new book, God's Prophetic Clock, a fantastic book, shows how today's madness lines up exactly with the signs Scripture gives us for the end of the age. 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John Hagee is one of the biggest supporters. For those of you who support the State of Israel, you hear me talk about the Hagees, you hear me talk about what they're doing. He's one of the biggest supporters of the State of Israel on the face of the planet. Obviously much more than these self-hating Jews who I despise. They're contemptible. The Bernie Sanders, he's the biggest lowlife. He's not a man of faith. He's a man of ethnicity, born a Jew, so he can pretend that he knows, you see, but they use him. The Marxists use him, the Islamists use him, and he uses them because he is a committed Stalinist, like Raskin is a committed Stalinist. That's the truth. I'll be right back.
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Look around you, America. The far left has ushered in the Marxists and the Islamists. Their judges have tied our hands. The Democrat Party is home base and is changing the rules as fast as they can, the voting rules, the counting rules, gerrymandering, replacement theory, replacement in fact, because they want power, like I wrote in the book. Elon may mention that next, I would hope. Not my book, I could care less, but the word power. Say it. Because that's all they care about. Power. We have a vice president who's worried about the last 40 years and globalism. Of course, I would fall to 1986, give or take, and 8 of the greatest years of America were those Reagan years. Massive economic growth at all levels. Massive. Job creation. Wealth creation. Like we've never seen before. And he won 2 massive landslides, destroying the Democrats. But we should all forget about that, because our friend the vice president has a new way and a different way, given his long history of, what is it, 4 years in politics, something like that. And I don't say this to attack him in the least. I just want some context. I just want some knowledge-based commentary on where we are.

0: yesterday and where we need to be. The problem is not the last 40 years. The problem is right now the Islamists and the Marxists. The problem is the Democrat Party of today. We're seeing things right now we've never seen in our history. So let's stop playing games with the last 40 years. And we populists and nationalists have some really cool new ideas like more government spending and more socialism. It's not the answer. It's a disaster. That won't get us votes. That'll lose us the presidency. That's a fact. America first is not Fortress America, as Reagan said. America first means you make decisions in our interest, but it doesn't mean you alienate the best of our allies because we need them to help protect us. Yes. Idiocy is widespread, in my view, just my view. But then again, what do I know? America, I want you to look around. The Fed just hiked rates again. Again, the debt is $40 trillion going to $50 trillion. Social Security is on its back. Medicare follows quickly, and the Democrats want to destroy Medicare with Medicare for All, including illegal aliens. Does this scream stability? I mean, if your retirement is mostly stocks and bonds, you may be taking more risk than you think. And when you're near retirement, a sharp drawdown at the wrong time can do real damage to your ability to retire or what you can live off of when you retire. Now, I'm not saying panic. I'm saying diversification, and diversify with intention. 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
7: Back to another deep red state. I'm Lisa Lacera, Fox News. President Trump in Mobile, Alabama for a campaign rally.
8: When I'm on the ballot, we kill everybody. So just close your eyes and pretend I'm on the ballot. But in a way, I am on the ballot because we have to win. It's the most important midterm election we've ever had.
7: The president said even though he's confident of Republican wins in the state, it's important for people to get out and vote. Meanwhile, several states have made changes to congressional districts in the run-up to the midterms.
9: President Trump drew battle lines, demanding that Texas draw new congressional lines. Florida followed suit with new maps, hoping to score four additional GOP seats. Other Republican-led states like Tennessee, Missouri, and Louisiana raced to craft districts favoring the GOP. Republicans boasted how their maps would bolster their chances. Historically, the president's party loses around 26 seats in the first midterm. Democrats say redistricting was a hedge against the norm.
7: Fox's Chad Pergram on Capitol Hill. The Fly Dubai co-pilot who nearly crashed a flight bound for Israel with more than 180 people on board was barred from flying by his native Oman over concerns he adopted extremist views. He remains in custody. The Justice Department accusing the University of California, Los Angeles School of Law of discriminating against white and Asian students in its admissions process.
10: Assistant Attorney General for the DOJ's Civil Rights Division, Harmeet Dhillon, alleging in a statement the school runs a two-tiered admission system whose academic bar for acceptance shifts up or down depending on the color of your skin, adding the use of race as a thumb on the scale that helps or disadvantages any student is illegal. UCLA's School of Law pushing back on the allegations, maintaining that students are admitted through a comprehensive, merit-based review process.
7: Fox's Kristen Goodwin. 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
7: South Korea threatens action against Ukraine unless they get an apology and admission of broken trust.
15: It's been days since South Korea accused the Ukrainian leader of breaching a confidentiality agreement in his speech to the UN. Now, the South Korean president has warned of additional measures if Kyiv doesn't acknowledge the agreement and apologize. President Vladimir Zelensky revealed two North Koreans fighting for Russia had been captured and handed over to Seoul. In his X post today, South Korean leader Lee Jae-myung didn't say what the additional measures would be. South Korea's given Ukraine non-lethal aid during the war with Russia. North Korea sent Russia thousands of soldiers plus weapons and ammunition. Jonathan Savage, Fox News.
7: One of the largest eyewear retail chains in the Netherlands has suspended sales of Meta's Ray-Ban smart glasses in the Netherlands and in Belgium over growing privacy concerns. A Meta spokesperson says the company is continuing to develop the glasses, saying they have a bright light on them when someone is taking a picture or recording, and the camera is disabled if someone tries to tamper with the light. Plans to play a baseball game at a national park are scrapped.
16: Major League Baseball says it is no longer considering hosting a game in Grand Teton National Park, following a report that said the league was floating the idea to the federal government. The Washington Post report published Monday said the national park in western Wyoming was a possible future site for an MLB game, but the report was quickly met with resistance from environmental groups and others. Commissioner Rob Manfred sent a letter Thursday to Wyoming officials saying the league was merely, quote, conducting initial due diligence on many potential sites and that Grand Teton would not remain under consideration. Tony Genualdo, Fox News.
7: Major League Baseball's hosted several games at neutral sites over the years, like the Field of Dreams game in Iowa. I'm Lee Silasera. This is Fox News.
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23: He's here. 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
0: Hello, America, the president. We can't do this every night, of course, but he is in Mobile, Alabama. We're going to tap in and see what he has to say. Go ahead.
24: Sports, I think he'd survive. He would survive. That would be, he wouldn't even know. Just, they'd be trying to tackle him. He would think it was. No, he's not scared. He's no worried. And give 25 million illegal aliens amnesty. That's what they want to do. They want to give amnesty to everybody that came into our country illegally. Or you can defeat the Democrat, communists, and vote for more money in your pockets, bigger paychecks for your families, lower taxes, less crime, more Alabama steel, and more Alabama shipyards, and amnesty for illegal aliens will not happen. If you want to turn America into a poor, crime-ridden, communist, third-world nation, I suggest you vote for the Democrats. If you want to keep America the strongest, most successful nation the world has ever seen, we are right now more respected than at any time in the history of our country. And that's with a bad press. And if you want all of those great things that we just talked about, you have to vote Republican. You have to vote for these people. You have to vote for these people. So just think of what the Trump administration, our Republican majorities, have accomplished in less than 2 years' time. Nobody's ever seen this before. Nobody's ever done it. We have the most successful, it's not 2 years, it's substantially less. The most successful presidency in history. You know, my first term was very successful. We had the strongest economy in the history of our country. And that even included COVID, which Biden really screwed up at the end. But that was a curse on everybody. The whole world was cursed with it. But we had the greatest economy in the history of our country. We were blowing it away. You'll see numbers coming out. We're blowing it away. We inherited the worst border in American history, and we turned it into the strongest and most secure border in the history of our country. And in the past 17 months, it's hard to believe because millions, 25 million people poured into our country. But in the past 17 months, zero. This is done by generally, they like to call themselves progressive. It's too beautiful a word. They don't deserve it. It's a beautiful word. Progressive. They're actually anti-progressive. But these lists are done by people that tend left. I said, who does them? People that tend left. So zero illegal aliens have been admitted into the United States and done by, think of it. It's hard to believe, actually. You know, they should say 200. They say zero. And a lot of people, you know, most people don't even try anymore because they know they're not going to get through. 17 years, think of it, for we've done things for so many years. It was so bad, then we straightened it out. You know, I inherited bad borders twice. In 2016, the border was bad. In 2024, it was really bad. I fixed it once, and then I fixed it again. And my all-time favorite chart, I looked over there. You know, that was a chart.
0: We will dip in again. It's Friday, and I'm running out of time. I want you to listen to something. In addition to our great president, we will get back. Mondami on the Theo Von podcast yesterday. This guy, Theo Von, is another punk comedian. I believe the VP said it was one of his favorite podcasters. Well, Theo Von is loved by the supremacists. He's loved now by the Marxists and even the Islamists. He's another Israel hater. Keep all these things in mind because we're going to keep track of it all. And when the time comes, we're going to unleash. So we have Theo Von, who's a nobody. He's failed comedians. And he has Mondami on his program, his podcast. And listen to what Mondami says about socialism. Cut four, go.
1: Socialism, to me, it means that you will have whatever you need to live a dignified life, and that it is the government's job to deliver on that.
0: All right, so let's stop right there. So no matter if you work or you don't want to work, you don't have to take any responsibility for what's going on in your life. If you have some money and you waste it on drugs, wasted on something else, gambling, well, that's not your fault. It shouldn't be a problem. You want something for a dignified life. What does that mean? What does that mean if you want something for a dignified life? Is it a dignified life when you steal money from hardworking middle-class people and others and give it to somebody else who's not hardworking? Is that okay with you, America? If you take Medicare, that is supposed to be an insurance program that millions and millions of seniors have paid into, and they expect it to be run properly by the government, they expect it to be there for them because they could have put that money into other investments which would have been worth a fortune. It was forcibly taken out of their paycheck. And you give it to everybody, just give it to everybody, including illegal aliens, the Democrats are saying. So you destroy the program. It's impossible to get to see a doctor. It's impossible to get to see a specialist. We see what's happened in Canada. It's a disaster. And a lot of people like Medicare right now. Is that okay by you, America? Is that dignified for those of you who've paid into it? Is it? Is it dignified when a mayor says that we're going to tax people at confiscatory rates if it's their second home? And he puts out a list, and then you have to go in and prove that it's not your second home. And they have a lot of people there where it's their first home. But a second home can also be very expensive to the person who owns two homes. But you get the point? There's nothing dignified about socialism. Socialism doesn't put groceries on the shelf. Socialism doesn't put enough money in your pocket to live off of. Socialism is government. Government bureaucrats, well paid. It's people like Ro Khanman Khanna, who buy $9-10 million homes with 7 bedrooms and elevators and all the rest of it, while going on and on about the great benefits of socialism. You would trade our capitalist system for socialism? Seriously? A dignified life. What happens in countries that have socialist economies, whether it's a country like Britain or France, or whether they're Marxist regimes with socialist economies? What happens? Every single one of them, you lose your civil liberties. The government now controls if you eat. The government controls your speech. The government controls if you're free or you're going to live in jail. The government becomes enormously powerful. Why would we give up this constitutional republic, this greatest of all countries, the greatest economy of all countries, that's created so much for so many people that they're slamming into our country faster than we can possibly even count them during the Biden regime? Because this punk who's 35 years old, he's been a citizen for 8 years, he grew up extremely wealthy in Uganda, in a home that had a fence and a wall around it to protect his family because he says so? Or Theo Von, some lowlife, phony comedian who says the damnest things, who is in Israel and a Jew hater in my personal view? We should listen to these two morons? No, I don't think so. By the way, God, I put his name out of my head. Sliwa. I used to know you, Curtis. We would talk at WABC. You were a real patriot. You and the Guardian Angels, so much respect I had for all of you. Now you flipped. Now you're Mondami's buddy. I'm sure you have 1,000 weasel words to explain it. What a disaster you've become. Very, very unfortunate. It's too bad. One of the good guys is now thrown in with the bad guys. Just a fact. I'll be right back.
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0: Charles Barkley's had enough of these Marxists and these socialists. I've always liked Charles Barkley. No, I don't know him. Don't always agree with him, but I like lots of the things he says. Look, again, I don't always agree with him, but he speaks his mind. I feel that way about Stephen A. Smith. He, I know well, and I adore the man. Absolutely adore him. Respect him. And we don't always agree, and some of you don't like him, but you know what? That's your fault. Seriously? He's a very reasonable guy. Very reasonable guy. Here's Charles Barkley on the Chris Cuomo podcast yesterday. Democrats are spewing some of the stupidest S I've ever heard. Hat tip chief nerd on X, cut eight, go.
8: Listen, I'm an independent who's voted Democratic most of the time. You think that I'm going to get on TV and kill my credibility saying every Democratic? Like, some of these people out here talking about no ICE, no prison. So using words like socialism, like, no, I don't believe in that. Wait, no cops? I think that's some of the stupidest I've ever heard. Well, what are we going to do without cops? Yeah. What are we going to do without prisons? Like, I've seen some of these politicians, I'm like, this is the stupidest ever. And all of them have been Democrats. I think that's some of the stupidest I ever heard. Now, ICE has to do a much better job. Much better job. We can't just let people come across the border. We can't do that. But ICE has to do a better job. We need immigrants in this country. They're some of the most amazing, hardworking people in the world. But we need to get rid of the crooked immigrants. I don't even understand. We need, you need to have ID when you go vote. Like, some of this stuff, like, wait, Democrats said, like, no, you, when you go vote, you need ID. A
0: lot of common sense there, Mr. Producer. Now I want you to hear from the New York Islamic scholar, Bidwan Siobo Yabba Dabba Do. On September 11th, just a few weeks ago, the 25th anniversary of 9/11, I want you to listen to this. And then I want you to tell me how this guy's not deported, if he's a naturalized citizen, how he's not denaturalized, and if he is here as a result of birthright citizenship, shame on John Roberts. Shame on the Supreme Court. Cut nine, go.
9: Despite all of the negative that came from 9/11, despite so many who died, so many who were affected, it was the single biggest moment in American Muslim history that shed light on Islam. And as a result, so many looked to Islam and embraced Islam.
0: You hear this man? Should he even be in this country? Should he be in this country, damn it? No! I had it up to here with these disgusting, cancer-ridden, diabolical, America-hating, Hamas-supporting people who are in this country and who celebrate 9/11. They're celebrating killing 3,000 Americans. Do you understand? If that plane went down with all the Israelis on it, they'd be celebrating that. And the woke right neo-fascists, the Marxists, they stand with these Islamists. They stand with them. The Tucker Carlsons, the Steve Bannons, the Matt Gaetz, all these guys. Go ahead.
9: Look into this. So many people, there are stories on YouTube. There is a story of one, I forget his name. He was very much against Islam. He went to the masjid, I think this is in Tennessee. He wanted to kill Muslims in that masjid. And he was welcome with, alhamdulillah, again, remember, most Americans, they need that kindness from us. He was welcomed with a brother and a sister that told him, please come sit down, please have some food, right? We have great food, alhamdulillah. They served him some food, and he sat, and he listened, and he went back home, and he reflected, and he came back, and he listened more, and he accepted Islam. And now he is the imam in that masjid. Allahu Akbar. Moments like these are opportunities. They are opportunities that we need to take advantage of.
0: That's enough. Then we have an unidentified member at the two-year anniversary memorial for Hezbollah leader Hassan Nasrallah. A memorial in Dearbornistan, Michigan. Dearbornistan, Michigan is the new London. It's the new Paris. That's what it is. Paterson, New Jersey, same thing. And you can thank your local governments. You can thank your planning boards and your zoning boards. Rubber stamping these damn things. Cut 10, go.
10: We are proud to say Sayyid Hassan Nasrallah is our leader and the person...
0: Nasrallah is their leader, the man who killed all those Marines. The man who killed all those Christians in Lebanon. Nasrallah is their leader. You understand? Nasrallah was the most powerful terrorist until Netanyahu took out this bastard, which is why they hate Netanyahu. The president really should endorse Netanyahu. I'm saying that quite strongly. He's come close. He's got advisors that probably don't want him to do it. Of course, all the Arab potentates, same thing. But he ought to just clearly and forcefully do it. Because we have no better ally. There is no better leader in the rest of the world, period. Go ahead.
10: Because he was the one who stood up for the oppressed. He was the one...
0: Shut up, you a-hole. I'm sick of you. What are you doing in my country? He was the one who stood... By the way, Hattet Memory, MEMRI.org. You really should be checking out this site. These clips that I just used, they come from there. MEMRI.org, a very brave, small group of men and women. Every day, tracking this stuff down. And putting it in English and making it clear that we're aware of this. This is happening in the United States of America. Not in defeated Europe. Not in the Middle East. In the United States of America. I'll be right back.

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4: Fox News, I'm Tom Brigati. President Trump tonight speaking to a crowd of supporters in Mobile, Alabama, after visiting traditional red states, Texas and Oklahoma Thursday.
5: In the case of Oklahoma and Alabama, I'm here to say hello, I love you, and I'm coming really as a sign of respect.
4: The president will campaign in 17 states in an attempt to shore up Republican turnout for the midterms. Thousands of arrests in France as students protest the nation's school system. Fox's Stephanie Bennett.
6: Chaos erupting across France. Teenage protesters take to the streets, demanding major changes to the education system. Riot police use tear gas to control crowds as protesters throw firecrackers towards officers.
4: The students are demanding improvements to rundown buildings and overcrowded classrooms. 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
15: 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And if you see a post-purchase survey, will you do me a favor? Please be sure to mention that you heard about Cozy Earth right here on the Mark Levin Show. Yes, what a beautiful gift to give your spouse. Or to give yourself, for that matter. All right, we're going to dip into President Trump again, who's in Alabama. Let's go.
5: What we're all going to do very quickly, as I said, I will issue a Trump dividend of $5,000 to every adult citizen in America. Will happen. We will make all Trump tax cuts permanent, including the famous no tax on tips. They want to end it. Overtime and Social Security for our seniors. We will make it permanent. We will win the war on corruption and fraud that is right now being led by our great Vice President, J.D. Vance. He's on a great show. We will pass the No Invasion of Our Country Act, prohibiting any future president from ever opening our borders to illegal immigrants again. We will pass a truly great health care plan that will stop all payments to big insurance companies. Right now, the government pays them billions, and those insurance companies, they own the Democrat Party. They are owned. I'll tell you what, you never saw anything like it. The Democrats, they pay them what they make, billions and billions of dollars. And we're going to give the money directly to you instead of the insurance companies. You're going to buy your own health care, and you're going to have a lot of money left. And we will end, and this is where it all began, the crime, because we have the best crime numbers in history. It all began with this stupid no cash bail. You kill somebody, you walk out, no cash bail, crazy. We will pass, and this is so big, we will pass the death penalty for large-scale drug dealers, human traffickers, and anyone who kills a police officer. And we will pass, and we're getting very close, we will pass the Save America Act to defend our sacred elections, and it will include voter ID and proof of citizenship. It will happen. And we will enshrine in permanent law no men in women's sports, no transgender mutilization of your children, and many other things with, really, they have something all in common. It's called common sense. But ladies and gentlemen of Alabama, the golden age of America is upon us. We're in the golden age. We've never had anything happen like this. We've never had anything happen. But you must get out and vote. And I'm talking about you, but I'm also, we have a lot of television back there and other places are watching and they have communists. You know, I don't think you have communists, or I don't think you guys are communist. I don't think your Senate candidate is a communist. He's not any good. Your governor candidate's not any good. He's a radical left guy, but he's not a communist. But they have communists running all over our country. And we will never be a communist country. We're not going to be a communist. We're not going to elect these people. But you must get out and vote for Republicans and all Trump candidates. And I'm talking to so many people in our country because they're being told really bad things. They're being told about ideologies like they're great. They sound good, but in 1 year, it all collapses. The whole thing goes to hell. And you live in squalor. You live in fear. You live in death. It's a terrible thing.
15: Terrible is right.
5: It's happened for 2,000 years with different names. We've already made unbelievable progress, and now we will reach new levels of greatness. We're going to reach new levels. We're at the highest level we've ever been. It's my honor to be your president. I love Alabama. Let me just say this,
15: America. We are so blessed to have him as our president a second time. I'm not kidding. The people who hate you, you, Mr. and Mrs. America, who hate America, who want to destroy our Constitution, who reject our Declaration, who despise our history, whether they are born here and they're now Marxist ideologues, whether they came here, they're Islamists, whether they're woke right, neo-fascists, who want to destroy the Republican Party while claiming to control it and be MAGA when they're fake MAGA. The president has rejected most of them, and you should too. We have to turn out, those of us who are unvarnished, patriotic Americans. We've had family members here for God knows how long who have fought for this country. Some of us really have, and some of you have not, and that's okay too. But we have an obligation now to vote. That is our generation's obligation. We're not asking anybody to go to the draft and go off to war against China or Russia or any of that. Maybe one day, I pray not. No. We're just saying vote. Vote early. Make sure your spouse votes, or your boyfriend, or your girlfriend, if you're of the same mind. Make sure the rest of your family votes, and your social circle, and your friends. Take it upon yourself. Take the initiative. At a minimum, vote. But you can do so much more in this country. You're still allowed to call people and encourage them to vote, to text them and to email them. It's so important. This is the only way we have to stop these people. There is no other way. There is no other way short of civil war. And we don't want a civil war. We don't want to get to that point. They do. We don't. But we will defend our country. We will defend our rights. And right now it just means voting en masse. There's some Republicans, literally, I cannot stand. It doesn't even matter this election. I'll vote for a cantaloupe. A cantaloupe over a Democrat to fill a Senate seat or a House seat. Because I know what they want to do to us. I know what they want to do to your children and grandchildren. We have an obligation to defend our country. We have an absolute obligation to vote. We have an obligation to put an end to this. And to teach the Democrat Party once and for all that we reject them and what they stand for. We're not communists and Marxists. We're not Islamists. We're not neo-fascists. We are patriotic Americans. We love our country. We love what it has given to us and what we have given to it. Our country is not as the Marxists say. Our country is not as the Islamists say. Our country is not what the woke right neo-fascists say. It is the greatest country on the face of the earth because we are the greatest people on the face of the earth who've taken advantage of what's been handed to us by our forefathers, by the founders. Third world migrants don't get to call the shots here. Communists don't get to call the shots here. Fascists don't get to call the shots here. We do. We do. We will not be dispirited. Quite the contrary. We're going to be passionate. We're not going to surrender ourselves to the mobs that we see in Europe. We're not going to do it. We're going to defend ourselves. And the first line of defense is to vote. I don't care if you have to crawl to the damn precinct. Many of you are already getting ballots. Use the damn thing. Don't say, I only vote on election day. Yeah, well, you know what? What if you can't get to the poll on election day? Vote! Vote. I'll be right back.
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is Chicago PD. It's a killer show. Number two is FBI. That's a killer show, too. They took off Blue Bloods, which drives me crazy. I love that show. Tom Selleck and another, just a great cast. And I think they did it because it's named the Reagan family and their Catholic family and a religious family. I just think it was something like that because they had great ratings. Chicago Fire is quite good as well. I'm afraid to say this because my family will take advantage of me. Law and Order, the original series, Mr. Producer, I'm starting to like it. I'm starting to like it. I forget the lady's name, Haggerty or whatever it is, her real name. What is it? Oh, 2 minutes, he's telling me. Let's get going. All right. While much of the world stays silent, Pastor John Hagee, my dear friend, has been a steadfast voice for Israel for decades. And in his critical new book, God's Prophetic Clock, he lays out the clear biblical timeline that we're watching unfold right now. And this book tells you how Israel was reborn in a single day in 1948, just as the prophet said. Jerusalem reunited under Jewish control in 1967. Nations of the earth turning against the Jewish people. These are not random events. As he points out, these are the signs from Scripture, and we're approaching a critical hour. 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Honor God's covenant. 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What were you saying to me, Mr. Producer? I couldn't hear. Oh, don't forget two very, very important Life, Liberties, and Levin Saturday and Sunday. Please set your DVR, whatever recording device you use, if you can't be sure you're going to be watching it live. Maybe you're watching baseball or football. That's what recording devices are for. Saturday, a killer monologue, a killer show. We have Steve Moore, and we also have Nathan Sales, counterterrorism expert. And Sunday, really special, a full 1 hour. I sit down at the Supreme Court with Justice Sam Alito. You're going to want to hear this for sure. Sunday, big show. Saturday, big show, 8 p.m. Eastern. And now for you, Ray Charles in America. Here we go.

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15: Hey, got a couple of text messages. I like this one. I'll pull this one out. We get enough negative ones. How about this one? From Stone Fox Detroit. I don't know if it's a man or a woman. Stone Fox Detroit. Oddly enough, they're from Iowa, which makes no sense. OMG, thank you. I was a giant fan of America in the Morning, and they took it away. I just found out about this show from fellow America in the Morning fans. I love this show, man. Everything is perfect. The last hour with the calls is the best stuff. Don't change anything. Thanks for being my new go-to show, Stone Fox. Stone Fox. You betcha. Thanks for checking in. Love it. Here's another one. This one's from Florida. The truth is there's no difference between the Central Park 5 and the Cornell 7, except race. And the racists see that the white people are innocent, the white men, but the black guys were guilty. Take it for what it is. Take it for face value. Well, I don't quite understand what you're talking about. There is a difference between the Central Park 5

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4: News. I'm Deborah Valentine. President Trump in Mobile, Alabama, saying high fuel prices are a small price to pay for the Iran conflict and Tehran not having a nuclear weapon.
5: But remember about the oil. You're paying a price, but boy, is that a small price than what it would be if these lunatics were allowed to have a nuclear weapon and use it on Mobile, Alabama.
4: Democrats have highly criticized the president for saying the conflict has only increased inflation for Americans ahead of the midterms. 29,000 jobs created for September, falling short of the 90,000 forecast. David Zervos is counselor to Treasury Secretary Scott Bessent. He tells Fox Business's Kudlow the household survey shows a better outlook on those entering the labor market.
6: It just tells you it's a great time to find work, and people are looking at that and coming in, so I'm excited.
4: The unemployment rate ticked up 1/10 of a point to a still low 4.2%. 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
11: All right. Boy, it's been a crazy week with some crazy stories all the way around. And we'll wrap it all up next hour with open phone calls and text messages and voicemails. Here's the deal. We love first-time callers, and we've been getting a slew of first-time callers. We love people calling in. Don't be like me. When I used to listen to the show back as a kid, I was too afraid to call in. 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So go figure. So don't be afraid. Call in. We love to hear you, and we'll give you plenty of room to say what you want to say. And trust me, if I can do it, anybody can do it. So we love first-time phone callers. And don't forget, everything gets turned into a podcast. Everything gets turned into a podcast. We heard from Foxy Lady. What was that? Street Fox? Stone Cold Fox in Detroit, but is from Iowa? 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Text your name and number to 1-844-262-4729. You can keep abreast of the show. Alex each night sends out a text message of the upcoming guests we have and a recap of the night we did, the show we did last night. And, of course, there's a link there to the podcast. So if you can't find the podcast anywhere else, just sign up for the text club and Alex will send you a link to the podcast, which, by the way, is good if you... Right. If you get it, great. And if you get it, last week's link still works. So it's a link to the podcast. You can certainly listen to the podcast from the link. And that's how we stay in touch. And that's the best part of the 21st century in talk radio.

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2: Fox News, I'm Chris DeMeo. Stop number three on President Trump's 32-day campaign blitz was in Mobile, Alabama Friday night. The president reminding voters they'll be rewarded if Republicans win next month.
3: If Republicans win the House of Representatives and the Senate, I am going to give all adult citizens in the United States of America $5,000.
2: Some Democrats have criticized the plan, calling it a bribe. Fewer than a third of Americans told a Gallup poll that a college education is very important.
4: Over the past 30 years, the price tag on tuition at both public and private schools has far exceeded general inflation and wage growth, leading more Americans to question if a bachelor's degree provides the return on investment it once did.
2: Fox's Alexandria Hoff. It's a big drop from 2013 when 70% of adults viewed a bachelor's degree as very important. 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
12: 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As a dad of a daughter who was sexually assaulted in college, we never went public. 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
10: Preaching the message. I'm Chris DeMeo, Fox News. President Trump rallies Republican voters in Mobile, Alabama, part of a 32-day campaign blitz.
11: President Trump praising GOP candidates in Alabama.
12: Vote for more money in your pockets, bigger paychecks for your families, lower taxes, less crime, more Alabama steel, and more Alabama shipyards.
11: Addressing costs amid the war with Iran.
12: It's going to end very soon, probably right after the election. But as soon as it does end, oil prices will come tumbling down.
11: Noting European leaders agreed to release a massive amount of diesel oil stockpiles to help alleviate high prices after an emergency meeting of the group of seven leaders. And again, pledging to send American adults $5,000 if Republicans retain control of the House and Senate in the midterm elections. Kristen Goodwin, Fox News.
10: Kathy Hochul has appointed Attorney General Letitia James as special prosecutor in the Cornell investigation.
13: This case involves a woman identified in court papers as Jane Doe. She recently filed a civil lawsuit claiming she was drunk and drugged when seven members of the Chi Phi fraternity raped her at their frat house in 2024. Thompson's County District Attorney Matthew Van Houten decided not to bring criminal charges at the time, but now says it's clear Cornell did not provide his office with the full picture. He says he will cooperate fully with the James investigation. Now, the school also backing a fresh investigation, saying this, quote, "We fully support the appointment of a special prosecutor and are committed to an independent external review of all aspects of how Cornell has handled this case."
10: Fox's Chanley Painter. A car drives into a large crowd at a rugby game in Australia, injuring 10 people, too critically. The crash not believed to be terrorism. 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
10: States affected by last weekend's nor'easter are still dealing with the damage, but areas around the Jersey Shore may have significant battles ahead.
11: In so many shore towns, rough waves from the nor'easter carved away feet of sand, leaving behind steep cliffs. Now the question is, how do these towns rebuild before the next storm? Federal, state, and local leaders in New Jersey have been touring some of the hardest hit communities, pushing for federal help to restore what was lost. Stephen Rochette with the U.S. Army Corps of Engineers says surveys will show just how much sand was eaten away.
26: We're certainly seeing dune scarps, as we call them, which is significant erosion. We're seeing berm loss on the beach area that people know it.
11: The governor's office has 30 days from the storm to request a major disaster declaration. In Philadelphia, Katie Byrne, Fox Weather.
10: CBS NFL analyst Tony Romo has been let go after the former Dallas Cowboys quarterback's arrest on DUI charges. Romo had been on leave since his arrest July 23rd in Wisconsin. He pleaded no contest to charges of operating a vehicle while intoxicated. He had been the lead game analyst for the network since 2017. Krista Pike's lawyers say that she was placed on a ventilator in a hospital and was unconscious hours after her failed execution in Tennessee. Her lawyers said in a court filing on Friday that hospital staff were working to save Pike's life and clear the pentobarbital from her system as of late Thursday. Now, Pike was given two doses of the drug Wednesday in the failed execution. Pike's attorneys say that they believe problems with the IV lines caused the pentobarbital to flow into her body instead of her bloodstream. Tennessee Governor Bill Lee has ordered an independent investigation. U.S. employers adding a disappointing 29,000 jobs, and the unemployment rate ticked up last month, according to new data. That's a month before voters go to the polls in pivotal midterm elections. I'm Chris DeMeo. This is Fox News.
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34: 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She's not dead yet. Multiple attempts in Tennessee yesterday to put to death Krista Pike. 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

0: I'm John Batchelor. I welcome Jeff Bliss is Pacific Watch on location in Tempe, Arizona. We begin with the hurricanes that were at sea heading for the mainland. When I last spoke with Jeff Bliss is Pacific Watch, there was Hurricane Polo coming in on Baja. There was a Hurricane Nolo veering, I believe, west from Hawaii. But there's always another hurricane. I believe there's an R out there, but I'm not sure. Jeff, a very good day to you. The hurricane did not hit California. It did hit Baja and weaken, but there's another one coming. What do we know about the beaches of Southern California? Good day.
1: Good day, John. The folks in Southern California are racing against the clock to, correct some of the erosion that occurred during the past two storms, as well as prepare for the big winter storms. And so earth movers, giant bulldozers, skip loaders, and others have been out on the beaches up and down the from San Diego up to northern L.A. County, trying to pile as much sand as they can back on the beach. There were whole stretches of beaches where it had been 300 yards from homes to the actual water that was reduced to water being just outside the homes. And so there's a lot of concern this time. A lot of damage was done to some of the housing areas in southern Orange County, such as Dana Point. And there were a lot of worries about the Pacific Surfliner, which is Amtrak's train tracks, which run north and south along the coast there. And some of that was damaged. So there's always this effort to try to rebuild the seawalls or the riprap of the rocks around them. And there's a great deal of worry about what's coming with winter.
0: What we have right now is a super El Nino year, but unpredictable because the Pacific east of the 180 is very warm, warmer than it's ever been recorded in, I believe, more than a century of taking those measurements, approaching 3 degrees centigrade above regular. And that's a lot of energy in the sea, in the surface temperature of the Pacific. But it doesn't always mean that it'll be an excessive storm. It means that it's unpredictable. For example, in reporting out of Australia, the meteorologists there have a new term. I'd never heard it before. Flash drought. That's right. Not a flash flood, a flash drought. They're trying to measure where the rains will hit and where the heat will hit because they have a particular problem in Australia. To my knowledge, it's not reproduced anywhere in North America. The eucalyptus forest is one great big torch when it's lit. The rains come and the undergrowth spreads. The drought comes, the undergrowth dries out, lightning, and boom, what you've got is a bushfire. And they're expecting that to be a formula all summer. I don't think you have anything quite like that, Jeff. But we've talked about the undergrowth being always a danger for Southern California. Is it unusual this year, Jeff?
1: I wouldn't say it's unusual. You know, a few years ago after we came out of a very heavy drought cycle, there was a lot of dried vegetation piled on top of dried vegetation, especially in the canyons, in the chutes, and the areas that were very steep. And that helped play a role in the big fires we had a couple years ago. It's always a concern. You always have that brush building up. You have a lot of dead brush that didn't get cleared. And, of course, in California, there's been a lot of debate there have been a lot of decisions made to not clear that land, some of it forced by environmental groups. And so what happens is it builds up. It's not healthy for the forest. I mean, the Native Americans used to burn this stuff off because they knew it was good for the forest to have that cleared. But when it builds up, it's really becomes just a big giant fuel source for fires.
0: We move to the politics of the moment, dominating conversations, at least certainly in California, although other cities are troubled by urban challenges. Right now, the major debate is the governor's race, Mr. Becerra versus Mr. Hilton. And in the Los Angeles mayor's race, Ryman versus Bass. Let's begin with the mayor's race in Southern California that dominates the news, Los Angeles. Last week, Jeff, there was a surprise poll that indicated Ms. Ryman had jumped ahead of Karen Bass, but they're always outliers. Has that polling settled down, or is it still showing an advantage to the challenger?
1: It's still showing an advantage to Nithya Raman, a city council member there in L.A., and she seems to be pulling away with every day, not by huge numbers. I mean, she did have a double-digit lead last week when we spoke, but it seems that, she's even moving away with bigger numbers after that. Bass is not doing well, even though Nithya Raman is not doing well when she does public appearances. But Bass seems to be looking very desperate right now, and she's trying to claw her way out. And people are saying she's got no avenue here to win.
0: I puzzle about this because the incumbent is the Democratic Party. Raymond, who is she attracting? Everybody's a Democrat in California, and that's fine. I mean, it's a blue state. But is she, young people, do they have the money for her? Is she spending money?
1: Well, a lot of the attraction seems to fall with the young people. She's a DSA candidate, Democratic Socialist of America. She's about defunding the police and getting ICE out and all those other things that they talk about. And there's a strong attraction to her for that. She's also, you know, her husband is a very big producer, writer in Hollywood. And so he's able to rope a lot of people in on that side of the aisle. So, you know, she's attracting the very strong left, which is having this surge of popularity across different parts of the country. And really, she's finding it in L.A. And honestly, Bass has done so poorly as a mayor and has done so poorly since the primary election. Both in terms of not just polling, but just in terms of actions, behaviors, that Raman's going to win this one. It looks in a landslide.
0: Let's move to the governor's race. Mr. Becerra is the clear choice of the Democratic Party. Steve Hilton represents the Republican Party, I believe, but I'm not sure. Republicans have different versions of themselves. However, Jeff, this isn't a contest. No matter what I read about it, it's certainly Becerra's, not even to lose, it's Becerra's. He could win this and be on his way to Mars and he'd win.
1: You're right. So Xavier Becerra, who is former HHS secretary, he was a former California legislator, he stepped in after the previous odds-on favorite from the Democrats, Eric Swalwell, resigned Congress in disgrace. And his only challenge has been this former Fox News commentator, and he was a guy who worked in Parliament, not as an MP, but he worked in Parliament back in England in his early days. So that's his experience, and, you know, he's just not resonating with people. Yeah, a lot of things he says resonate with people or have been the same thing that Republicans have been saying for years. But they had a debate, I should tell you, the other night, a couple nights ago. And it was really interesting because Hilton, who's a very gifted speaker, really buried Becerra there, and by all accounts. And Becerra fumbled. He didn't have answers when he was asked about the terrible job that he did during the Biden administration. He kind of hid behind his coffee cup and wouldn't look at Hilton. And it was very interesting. But as you pointed out, Becerra could be going on his way to Mars. Or he could be one of those famous, you know, I guess, Chicago politicians who's died but still on the ballot and wins. He's going to win, and everybody knows it. So it's hard to get too excited about the race, but it's one of those things where people look and just keep shaking their heads and saying they're going to vote for this guy, and the state is going to continue to go downhill. And they just shrug their shoulders.
0: Putting Raymond, presuming that the polls hold up, together with Becerra, or do they talk about the homeless problem spreading in other cities in California? Los Angeles and San Francisco, I understand, but other cities are at risk. Do they have an answer?
1: They don't have an answer. You know, they'll spout platitudes when it comes up in debates or when they're asked by the news media. And, you know, one of the interesting things, I don't know if it's ironic, but for 6 years, Nithya Raman's been one of the head people in charge of the homeless problem or addressing the homeless problem in LA and has done zero. Matter of fact, I believe she was kicked off the group, or she was asked to leave it because really not doing anything. And so these are our sore points. I should point out, I was just in San Diego about 3 days ago, and I was shocked at the spread of the growth of the homeless problem down there. I get down to San Diego quite frequently, but it seemed that the kind of a month or two span, it had just exploded. The number of people dealing with homelessness, whether they're in encampments or walking around or panhandling, the word that comes to my mind is astronomical.
0: Jeff Bliss is Pacific Watch. We're headed to our favorite Sim City, Vegas. There's lots of news, and then there's even news in even more imaginative place, Hollywood. I'm John Batchelor.
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0: Jeff Bliss is Pacific Watch in Tempe, Arizona. Wagonmaster Bliss is here. And we're headed to the news in Vegas before, however, we leave Tempe. Jeff, Tempe, Arizona is the home of a very famous university. I know it very well because of astronomy. University of Arizona and Arizona State turn out really terrific number of young cosmologists, astronomers, people dealing with the stars and heavens, the heavens. So it suggests, Jeff, that above you, you have the Milky Way. Is that what the skies of Arizona look like every night?
1: Well, I'm actually out in my outside studio here in Tempe, and it is quite lovely. Yeah, the moon is bright and full, or almost full, and a few stars in the early morning hours. But you're right. I mean, there are times I've been out here in the desert and looked up and just been amazed at the number of stars, far more than you'd see in Southern California because of all the light pollution.
0: And Jeff crossed into the Arizona line, and immediately his vehicle became happier because of the price of diesel. What is that tote board? Is that on purpose, Jeff, that they put them near each other?
1: No, it's, you know, when you're crossing the desert, you want to make sure you have as full a tank of gas as you can get. And so these outposts are out there, you know, these little towns, especially out near the border. And we always say that as we're getting closer to Arizona or Nevada, you want to make sure and see if you can make your gas last that long, because you're going to get a whole lot cheaper once you cross the border. You know, it's going to be $2, sometimes $3 more in California because of all the rules and because of the restrictions and taxes that are thrown on every gallon of gas there.
0: It is surprising. It's almost like a laughing at the people of California for what they're paying. All right, California is not where we're headed right now. We're headed to Las Vegas. Not one, but two professional sports teams in the news. First, they are building the stadium, and it's hard to picture the stadium right now, but it looks like they've got the big, is that the ceiling that they're putting up, that span?
1: Yeah, these big arches, the support arches, and right now it's hard to exactly imagine what's going to go over them. But the architect kind of explains it, saying it's going to resemble sort of an armadillo shell. A lot of the aspects are going to mirror the southwestern desert area that Vegas is in. And so I guess that's where the armadillo comes from. But I've never seen one in Vegas, not even at the slots. But there you go. All the renderings make it look gorgeous, so futuristic.
0: That's the baseball stadium and entertainment park. There's going to be everything. You know, baseball is going to be on a TV if you want to watch it, but you can wander around in restaurants, arcades, and, of course, gambling. The NBA is the other big sports team, but it hasn't happened yet. And, Jeff, these numbers, 12 to 13 billion, and there's three finalists?
1: Well, it is. It's unbelievable. I mean, here comes the word astronomical again. Who would have thought that putting a ball in a hoop would be so expensive or worth so much? But there it is. And, of course, you know, there are people that want to get into Vegas because of the glitz, the glamour, and the gambling. Those are all big things. And everybody who's moved their sports team there has been done very well, whether it's the NFL's Raiders, the Golden Knights of the NHL, Formula One, the WNBA, you name it. The only one that's really missing of all the big sports is NBA, arguably soccer, but really NBA. And the renderings that they've put out from the different groups in terms of what they want to build there for a sports and entertainment complex are pretty fantastic. But I've even heard as much as $17 billion, but I think it's going to come in closer to the $12 to $14 billion mark.
0: For a professional team that's already some other city, are they going to invent a new one?
1: I believe they're going to invent a new one. There are a number of cities that are vying for this, a number of, you know, ownership groups. And, you know, the NBA wants to be there in Vegas. They see that it's become really the sports center of the country. There's really no other place quite like it. There are a lot of places like New York, L.A., Miami that have most of the teams or all of them, or, you know, in terms of sports. But, you know, they've got Formula One there, and they've got the gambling, as I pointed out. And now that you can, you know, bet from around the world via your phone or via your computer, it becomes a little bit more attractive, too.
0: Although there is this puzzle, nickel and diming. I believe you sent me a summary of last year compared to this year, and all business is off. Is that the way to read it?
1: Yeah, fewer visitors, 136,000, almost 137,000 fewer visitors. Even though the rooms were cheaper, people realize, or the companies realize, they need to find ways to attract people. They're not really doing it. However, I mean, the Strip hotels were, down 81%, from 81% to 77%. Downtown was barely half full, even though they were averaging a cost of only $86 a night. And the per revenue strip room, per strip room fell, I think it was 15, almost 16%. However, they still were taking in a lot of money. And so their revenue was up almost 1%, about 0.7. And so what you're getting is, you're getting bigger gamblers that are coming in. You're just not getting the number of gamblers that you used to.
0: Well, so you call them whales. You're getting
1: whales. Yeah. And you see this in movies. I mean, the movie Casino, they talked about whales, and other films have as well. To the point where the casinos will send jets around the world to pick up these whales, because they know once they get them there, they're going to get a lot of money out of them.
0: Finally, a detail right now about Hollywood. Paramount's staying, Jeff, right? They had a contest with the leadership in Sacramento, and the decision went that Paramount got everything it wanted. Disney is reorganizing itself, but it didn't look profound at Disney.
1: Yeah, at first it was taken very profound. It's a very profound change. But honestly, the Disney workforce is so large that it's not going to really make a dent. But they do see changes coming at all the studios over the next couple of years. And, of course, people are looking very closely at Paramount, because then you're talking about the new Paramount, because you're talking about places like CNN, and that's going to be big numbers.
0: Jeff Bliss is Pacific Watch in Tempe, Arizona, and the day is beginning in earnest. You can hear the aircraft coming in. A podcast of our conversation about California and Arizona, always available at Amazon Prime, at Apple, at Spotify, at Spreaker, and other respected venues. I'm John Batchelor.
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14: News. I'm Deborah Valentine. 10 people hurt when a vehicle drove into a crowd standing on a road cheering on the Newcastle Knights rugby team in Australia Saturday. Fox's Chanley Painter.
15: Two of the injured, a 5-year-old girl and a 67-year-old man, are in critical condition.
14: Australian police say that an 18-year-old man driving the vehicle is under arrest. They say the crash is not believed to be terrorism-related. President Trump campaigning Friday in Mobile, Alabama, criticizing the policies of Democratic socialists.
16: They're being told really bad things. They're being told about ideologies like they're great. They sound good, but in 1 year, it all collapses. The whole thing goes to hell, and you live in squalor, you live in fear, you live in death.
14: The president speaks today in Ohio, part of a 17-state swing to rally Republicans going into the midterms. Many Democrats this cycle are backed by Democratic Socialists of America. 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

0: I'm John Batchelor. The Iran war. Reuters. Iran readies harder retaliation if attacked as diplomacy faces long odds. There's more. Saudi-led coalition says Houthis attack power station for Prophet's Mosque in Medina. Prophet's Mosque is one of Islam's holiest sites. There's more. The markets reacting to a surprise slowing sharply of U.S. jobs to 29,000 for the month of September. The markets are reeling after the bond rout these last days, and now the expected hike of the Federal Reserve rate in order to deal with buried inflation no longer at hand, and inflation take the high most. I welcome Professor Richard Epstein of the Civitas Institute, because what we're looking at are the secondary and tertiary effects of the unsolved conflict between Tehran and the Trump administration. Richard, you have a piece at Civitas right now about Iran and the Iran war, and you use the word fiasco. I accept your judgment, but what are you looking at especially? Good evening to you.
1: Well, I'm looking at the way in which this thing started and how it should have started. And essentially the early mistakes are ones that you cannot recover from. Well, you start the thing and you have Trump announcing a war. And as far as I'm concerned, he had very strong grounds on which to do it. What happened was the Iranians are not the Russians. And when they have a missile that's locked and loaded, they mean to shoot it as soon as possible. And so in the fruitless negotiation that led up to this situation, the Americans basically asked the Iranians two questions. Do you mean death to Israel? Do you mean death to the United States? Of course, as a precondition for getting some kind of a settlement, you have to withdraw those statements. They didn't withdraw them. They just reaffirmed them. So at this particular point, you're in perpetual war with them. And all the stuff that basically slowed down the United States Congress for so long, do we need a declaration of war to go after the Iranians, I think was utterly irrelevant. They were already going after us, probably since 1979. And the recent declarations were, in fact, declarations of war against us and against the Israelis. So I think you have to do it. But then you have a political situation that you have to worry about. And the first thing about any political situation is that if you're going to be successful in a war, it has to be short. It has to be the Six-Day War of 1967 and so forth. The longer it goes, the more strategic decisions you have to make. Those second-tier decisions can then divide people who were allies on the question of whether or not you could go in. It's even worse in the United States because the Democratic Party, I regard, has become kind of hopeless on this. And I think that in their attitude, they hated Trump so much that they almost preferred to see the Iranians win this particular struggle, so long as their defeat was not a rout of American interest everywhere else. So you have a divided Congress, which means that all stuff having to do with appropriations are not going to be handled. You have Trump, and Trump made the fatal mistake of thinking that he could win any war on the cheap. And you can never win wars on the cheap. It may well be that you don't have to use overwhelming force to achieve it, but you have to have overwhelming force to make credible whatever you want. And so what he does is he comes up and essentially the announcements he makes make no sense. And what he says is essentially, I think we could win this war from the air. We have precision bombing. We could take out a lot of guys, and that will induce people to rally against the government, and it will fall. And we will have a regime change after 5 or 6 days of bombing. That's a delusion that you have. First of all, air power has never been able to win any war. You have to enter on the ground in order to control key sites. That would be some of the missile sites that the Iranians have, and it would be some of the underground ports that they have in Hormuz, which they could use to harass boats coming from everywhere else. You announce that you're using only air power. They're going to say, look, these guys aren't in it to knock us out. They're in it to try to play this on the cheap. So resistance now is going to be more successful because they have essentially told us that they're not going to use ultimate force. So what should we have done? Well, the first thing they have to do is they have to increase their appropriations, because if you're going to try and spend all your stuff on Iran, you have other theaters that you have to worry about. And in addition to that, if you're Donald Trump, what you have to do is to make nice to your allies and try to apologize for all the stupidities that you did when you started to talk about taking over Canada, Greenland, and dissing NATO and so forth. Trump seems to think that if you say something nasty to somebody else, you'll forget about it 48 hours later. They'll forget about it 48 hours later, and they don't forget about it. So what happens is you get limp support at most from other people whom you really need as allies, and you've managed to throw them away. You've limited the kind of tactics that you're prepared to do, and then what happens is you're prepared to negotiate. At this, I go back to World War II. And the American foreign policy, as an end, was stated in one word, win the war. In one sense. Nobody thought about any negotiations except for unconditional surrender. And then you have this low-grade intellectual, you know, J.D. Vance, and he's convinced that he could sweet-talk his way into something with the Iranian. Now, it's very difficult to know what is a good-faith negotiation. We struggle over that concept all the time when we're dealing with labor law and the like. But we do know what is a bad-faith negotiation. And that can be defined simply as talking to somebody when you have no intention whatsoever of making a deal. And so why is it so important to them? Well, as the delay gets faked in the American side, the more delay we have, the more division that we have within the ranks, the less we have by way of unitary appropriations. Supplies don't get larger and bitterness gets greater. And the bluebirds are out saying we can't possibly win this war. And they are making that true in part. Meanwhile, the Iranians, they have basically said, we didn't kill enough people back when there was a rebellion, and we want everybody to understand, you get on the streets, we're going to slaughter you. And I think people understood that message. And then they spend the rest of their time rearming. So what happens is every delay works in their favor, none of them work in our favor. And then as you watch this go on, it becomes pretty clear that we overused our supplies in the beginning of this war, so that we're using makeshift fuel as we're going forward. And this is also a terrible mistake. So what happens is the American situation essentially did not have strong, concentrated support with ample reserves at the beginning of the war. We try to draw it out. Every time we do that, we help the other hand. And so right now, the only thing that seems to be working, and it may not be enough, is the blockade and the pressure that it puts on them. But at the same time, the shortages of diesel fuel, the really powerful stuff that the Ukrainians could throw at the Russians, the shutting down of the refineries in the Middle East means that there are chronic uncertainties. And now, of course, what he can do is go to the governor of California and say, my friend Gavin, will you please pour more oil into this system? And he didn't get too many enemies. And so what Trump does is he thinks he could bully his way through everything. The man is incapable of trying to form an alliance. And so he's leaving everybody stranded. The situation with Israel, of course, is very tricky. I think they have a much better realistic sense of how things are going and much greater imagination in what to do. Because for all the divisions in the Israeli parliament, or Knesset, there is no division whatsoever on the fact that Iran remains a mortal threat. And so they're prepared to act with a level of precision and determination that our iffy president and his goofy vice president aren't prepared to do.
0: On February 28th, the president of the United States stated that the mission was to stop Iran from a nuclear weapon. And he justified the actions that he took through March and April on the basis of the suspect nuclear weapons program, which we were told was destroyed in the summer of 25. It was not to the satisfaction of the president. However, since, I would say, August, the conversation has entirely been about the Straits of Hormuz, which was not mentioned in February, March, or April, or if mentioned only by the critics of the president's campaign, not dealt with by the White House. The White House made no preparation for the Straits of Hormuz being threatened, nor for the Bab el-Mandeb being threatened, which are both now, I believe, the mission statements of the U.S. Navy and its allies. Reopen the Straits of Hormuz, reopen Bab el-Mandeb. Richard, are they going to change their mission again, depending on circumstances?
1: Well, they always, I mean, you know, yes and no. Changing missions can be intelligent if you have new information that means that you do a wrong the first time. But the kind of mistake they made the first time was simply inexcusable. What they thought is that they could bomb one and the other guys would not retaliate. And the Straits of Hormuz are sitting duck. And if you don't have any land force, you can't present it. And if you could lob missiles with impunity from hidden sites that you could constantly move, use drones and so forth, then you have to have some kind of a land force. And he didn't want to do that. No, the man essentially thinks that he could win this war by force of personality. Remember, this is the guy who said, when I get into office, my enormous ego is going to force the Russians to step back and we could work out a Ukrainian deal, right? Well, it hasn't happened. What Trump does is he believes in the power of his persona, and that may work a little bit with Republicans in Kansas, but it's not going to work at all when you're starting to deal with other kinds of people. It's just not going to happen. And what he has to do is he has to learn those kinds of things in order to be able to win this war. And he's not willing to do that. And so it's a tragedy, a huge tragedy.
0: Is there an exit? Is there an exit to where we are? Does this continue until there's a new administration in 29?
1: There is no exit that I can see. It's not even clear that you want to have an exit. If you decide to pull back and Iran now has freedom to rebuild all of its forces and so forth, it's going to add another level of instability. It may well be plodding on is going to be better. And then it's going to be an interesting question. The Democrats will force a change in the congressional situation in November in at least one house, perhaps in both. Trump is now going to be stymied. And at that particular point, it's not clear that you could ever form a coherent policy. It is important to understand that to the Democrats at this point, A, there are very heavy Muslim supports in many, many issues. And so there's a lot of natural support for the Iranians. And there's such a loathing and hatred of Donald Trump that they would rather do him in domestically, even if it puts the American foreign policy position in peril. And remember, the lack of weapons spreads throughout the place. We don't have enough aircraft carriers. We don't have enough anything to deal with the problems that are going to crop up for sure in the China Sea. And the Chinese are probably preparing for something. And what's happening, if they'll be stomped, it will be because of an alliance of China, Korea, Japan, Korea, the Philippines, and Formosa, or rather Taiwan, doing it against them. What's going to happen is the United States is not going to be a player. How much work have we done in Ukraine in the last year? Almost none, right? All the support comes from everywhere else.
0: Right.
1: And not only that, we can't do it. Look, in the 50s, we spent 6% of our GDP on defense. That would be a stable situation that doesn't even allow for catch-up. Where are we spending now? 2 to 3%.
0: Professor Richard.
1: It's just crazy.
0: Professor Richard Epstein, writing at the Civitas Institute on the Iran fiasco. We turn to another fiasco, this one in the state of Tennessee. I'm John Batchelor.

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0: I'm John Basser with my colleague and friend, Professor Richard Epstein of the Civitas Institute. He teaches law at NYU and the University of Chicago. The headline from the National Public Radio: veiled, tortuous execution attempt on Krista Pike reignites death penalty debate. The facts here are shocking and ghastly. The execution of someone convicted for murder in 1996, two injections of poison, and the victim, the one who was to be penalized with the death penalty, is still alive. And as of this reading of NPR, remains alive under life-threatening condition in the hospital. Richard, the death penalty, not a burning topic every day, but this identifies not only that Tennessee is incompetent, in some fashion, many questions must be answered about this, but the death penalty itself seems strangely out of date for the 21st century. Must it continue? Must the constitutional argument continue? Can we just set it aside, say Krista Pike lived and we should follow her fate and stop the death penalty?
1: Well, I'm going to begin first with the constitutional argument and then with the practical one. The constitutional arguments in favor of the abolition of the death penalty are by and large terrible. This is a document written when routine executions took place everywhere throughout the world. Many of them were public occasions. You know, you did.

0: I think, in effect, I don't like torturing the Constitution, quite literally, to get to a policy result that many people support. But if you then look at what's happened in the United States, there is not enough conviction in favor of the death penalty for it to be done successfully. If you have a case like this in which you spend 30 years making up your mind whether or not to kill a teenager 30 years after the offense, that's a failed system. If you're going to do the death penalty, these cases have to be resolved within a year. Nobody is willing to do that. And so what happens is you get the worst of all worlds. You have the authorization for doing a death penalty and a system of procedural hurdles, reviews, and all the rest of this stuff, which essentially takes up all sorts of time. And what it does is it shows that there is no public support of a sufficient amount for doing it. And so the question is, do you get rid of it? Not because you think that the death penalty is immoral, but because there just aren't enough people to support it, and it always gets botched in its execution. For example, you may not be able to stop the death penalty, but could you require that people use certain inefficient modes whereby execution takes place? Hanging is pretty reliable, and you notice this was by injection. And so what happens is the people who can't stop the death penalty start to argue that this, that, or the other time action is going to be cruel and unusual. You could hang them, but have to do it in some other way. And the ways that you allow are the ways that don't work. And so I kind of agree with you, John, not because I'm sort of convicted on moral ground, but when I see a situation where the majority of the people in this country are, by their deeds and by their actions, opposed to the death penalty, then having somebody impose it as part of that minority is going to create a terrible situation. Now, let me give in one more refinement on this. Some states, I think it might go down quite comfortably. In other states, it might be extremely difficult. And so if you could find a state, and I'm not an expert on this field, where they've had 10 executions in the last 2 years and they've gone without events, my attitude is let it go. But at the moment you start getting the equivocation, then you either have to regroup the troops in order to support it, which is highly unlikely, or you just have to stop it. You cannot do is run a system where you limp along with a set of death penalty rules that you really don't believe in and create fiascos of the sort that we just saw in Tennessee.
1: A general question, Professor. Is the constitutional argument ironclad, or can it be challenged?
0: I think it's ironclad. But what happens is there's so many people who start saying that there's excessive crimes, punishments are not allowed. But I think, in effect, that has to be read against specific authorizations of the use of the death penalty in many other cases. And I don't think that you can say that changing circumstances is such that we could rewrite those particular clauses. There are certain things that I think certainly do have to change. You can't say that the Commerce Clause only applies to horses and buggies if it turns out by 1870 you got railroads and by 1920 you have airplanes. And so all those kinds of changes are appropriate. But I think the text here is too clear and the constitutional framework is too strong to allow a form of so-called living constitutionalism or living originalism to completely eviscerate that. There are cases where you have to change things to take into account the fact that technology means that property rights of the old age don't work anymore.
1: 30 seconds, but, Professor. 30 seconds.
0: But those are technical situations where the new regime makes everybody better off than they were before. And nothing like that, which happens with respect to airplanes and high spaces, takes place with the death penalty. This is a case in which either you want it or you don't want it, and I think as a political matter today, most of the states should ban it because they can't execute it successfully.
1: Professor Richard Epstein of the Civitas Institute teaches law at NYU and the University of Chicago. A podcast of our conversation about Iran and the fiasco of the war that continues, and also about capital punishment in America. Always available at Amazon Prime, at Apple, at Spotify, at Spreaker, and other respected venues. I'm John Batchelor.

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0: I'm John Batchelor. Jim McTagg, former Washington editor of Barron's Magazine, joins me now, a novelist in Lancaster County. As Lancaster County goes, so goes the Keystone State. As the Keystone State goes, so goes the East Coast economy of the United States. With the sharp turnout reported by Wall Street on jobs in the month of September, the question is, how's the consumer in Lancaster County? Jim, a very good evening to you. Thank you. You drove to Ephrata in Lancaster County, the head of Pennsylvania, the center of Pennsylvania Dutch Company. What did you see? Where did you eat? Old Lincoln Inn, spelled with an E. What is that?
1: Well, that's a restaurant pub that's been on the current site since the early 1800s. And it's named for Lincoln now because Lincoln passed through Ephrata in 1861 on his way to Washington. He didn't stop, but he was a celebrity. He went through, so that's good enough reason to change the name.
0: And I said incorrectly, it's Old Lincoln House. It has been
1: Old Lincoln House.
0: It has been an inn over the several, many decades, but right now it's just a restaurant. And take us inside, Jim. What's it like?
1: It's like walking back into the 1800s. It's been restored. It has the original roof, the original flooring. The bars are in different places, but they're the bars that were in the Lincoln House in the 1800s. So it's you feel like a time traveler, and it's very cozy, lovely space to dine and drink if you're a drinker.
0: The tourist guide says you have tin ceilings. Did you look up and see a tin ceiling?
1: I did. It's very pretty. Again, it really feels like a Hollywood set, but it's authentic. It's well done. It attracts a lot of visitors from in-state and out-of-state.
0: Right. If they haven't had heart attack on the food they eat at home, they can have it here. Lincoln fries, baked crab dip, specialty burgers, customizable wings. Sounds like heart attack. What did you have?
1: I had the healthy pressed Cuban sandwich, which, I'm still here. It was delicious, so it has to be bad for you.
0: And you could eat all of it at once?
1: No, because I'm old. So you know, old people always leave a restaurant with a doggy bag. So I took half of it home for dinner.
0: And were they serving hard liquor or just beer?
1: Hard liquor. I was talking to the owner, Jeff Simmons, who's owned the place for 25 years. And he's been through COVID, every kind of challenge, and a big challenge now for both consumers and for small businessmen like him is inflation. But what he's finding is there's a trend has nothing to do with the economy where people are drinking less beer and more hard liquor, which is a higher profit margin for the bar. He can't explain it, but that's happening. But he introduced a new menu when I was there yesterday, because he's dealing with rising food costs. So he has to raise prices somewhat, change the fare so as not to chase away customers, because the customers are being not penurious, but they're being very careful.
0: These are tourists come to Pennsylvania Dutch. You said you enjoyed your meal, but you didn't eat all of it. What the bill here says between $20 and $30. Is that where you were?
1: Yes, I paid $22, and then I left a $4 tip. I hope I don't sound like a cheapskate.
0: $26. And Ephrata is a town of Pennsylvania Dutch fair. What are the storefronts like? Are they selling vinyl records? Is it an eBay town, or is it high-end retail?
1: No, it's mid-retail Walmart, but if you go down to Main Street, it's very quaint. They have coffee shops, some storefronts selling clothing and odds and ends. So it's a nice place to stroll. It's not a shopping mecca by any means.
0: All right, your measure of the consumer. Is the consumer busy? Is the consumer cautious?
1: The consumer is being squeezed by inflation. I went to Costco today. It's the most crowded I've seen in many, many months. The gas station, which has 12 pumps, had 80 cars in line because they're selling gas for $4.12, where it's $4.59, or I'm sorry, $4.49 the rest of the county. some nearby gas stations that compete with Costco had it for $4.19, which is a good price too. But $4.12 at Costco is really good. The parking lot, you had to cruise around for 5 to 10 minutes to find a spot. People are loading up their carts. This is not a sign of a healthy economy. It's a sign of people who are panicked by inflation. They're buying now, stocking up, going to Costco because it's an 11% discount. They're trying to preserve as much disposable income as they can, and they can't do that by going to the regular supermarkets.
0: There are 12 pumps at Costco, if I remember correctly. Was there a long line?
1: Yes, 80 cars. At the pumps, 12 pumps, there are two vehicles at the pumps at any one time. It takes about 4 minutes per vehicle. SUVs, they're filling up. It's costing anywhere from $30 to $100, depending on the vehicle.
0: I see. And was this the most activity you'd seen at the pumps?
1: For some months. A few months ago, at the beginning of the, when gas prices started to spike initially, it was even busier. It had the smell of panic. This is the smell of people who will drive out of their way to save between, at least $3 filling up their tank.
0: All right. Eden House. That's a tourist hotel. What is it?
1: Yeah, the Eden Hotel is a luxury hotel resort with pools and nice restaurants. It's one of the more expensive hotels in the tourist area of Lancaster County. The parking lot was packed, so weekend tourism here in Lancaster remains robust. And we're attracting visitors from Philadelphia, Baltimore, Washington, New Jersey, New York. They don't want to fly. They want to be within a tank of gas of their home.
0: So your measure is that the consumer in Lancaster County is vigorous, and sometimes you'd have to say some of them would have been going to other locations except for their caution about spending money. So they drive to Lancaster.
1: Yes. Because you can have a nice vacation here. We have beautiful countryside. It's a short drive from home. And you're not going to, you don't have to take a mortgage out on your house to take the trip.
0: And back to the old Lincoln house, the owner, is he concerned about prices skyrocketing?
1: Well, yes, he is. For example, they heat the place with oil. So that's something he has to worry about when the weather turns cold. He says he's been through a lot of trials and tribulation, especially during COVID. So he bought the hotel as a novice. He had worked there in high school. He's learned on the job, and he feels confident that he can deal with whatever the economy throws at him. He's not welcoming it, but he's prepared.
0: And business year over year, did he give you a number?
1: He's up 6%. Year over year. That doesn't sound like a great deal, but it's, in that restaurant business where inflation has narrowed the margins, that's pretty nice.
0: Jim McTagg in Lancaster County, a podcast of our conversation about Ephrata in Lancaster County, available at Amazon Prime, at Apple, at Spotify, at Spreaker, and other distinguished venues. I'm John Batchelor.
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0: I'm John Batchelor, to Italy, to Lorenzo Fiore, who is in Switzerland. And we check first on St. Francis Day, October 4th. Lorenzo, St. Francis, always a favorite of mine because he was with the animals. And it's time here at my church in Connecticut to bless the animals. What is the celebration for St. Francis in Italy? Good day to you.
1: Good day, John. Good day to all the listeners. There will be a celebration on the 3rd and the 4th of October in Assisi, which is the native town of San Francesco. And that will be a very important celebration attended by our president, Mr. Mattarella. And the ceremony will be chaired by Cardinal Zuppi. Cardinal Zuppi is the chairman of the Catholic bishop community worldwide. It's an important celebration on the 3rd and the 4th. There will be, of course, several type of celebration in terms of religious celebration, I mean. But in all the other town in Italy, if I remember well, the celebration will be the day after the 4th of October, which is the date of the birthday of San Francesco. We are in the year of the 800th anniversary. It's an important celebration which brought the parliament to restore the national public holiday on that day. Well, it will happen on Sunday, so this year nobody will take advantage of this decision, but next year will be Monday, and so the people will have the opportunity to thank San Francesco also for a long weekend. And if it will be like the weekend just now, it will be a very nice weekend because, I mean, Italy is still under high pressure, so temperatures are very, very pleasant. Nights are cool, but they are warm, and so you can still go to the seaside and clear blue sky everywhere.
0: Is there snow in the Alps? Do you see snow at the mountaintops?
1: No, there is no snow in the Alps. Temperatures are very high. I mean, it's unbelievable. Even October, I heard from a report, the average temperature are in the order of 3.5 degrees above, yeah, compared to the average. And this will be at any altitude. So I'm right now in Switzerland. I can tell you that there is no snow at all. Right. It's cloudy. And during the day, we have close to 20 degrees at 1,800 meters above the sea level. Normally, at this point in time, temperature are in the order of 10 degrees during the day. So it's pretty strange at this altitude, this location in Switzerland.
0: It explains why the glacier Gran Turismo is retreating. Is that correct?
1: Correct. Now we have a problem with the Gran Paradiso Glacier because there is a calculation made by our National Research Institute that it is going to disappear by 2040 if the melting of the ice will continue with this rate. Just to give an understanding to the listener, over the last 3 years, the water generated by the glacier, so melted, was in the order of filling up the quantity of water needed by 250 swimming pool, so a very large amount of water. This is a very sad situation. I can even tell you that during the summertime there was the tradition of the athlete of skiing to go to the Cervino, the Matterhorn glacier. This year it was completely gray, not white. Nothing happened before like this.
0: Because of the war in the Gulf, because of the war between Russia and Ukraine, there is not enough refining capacity worldwide. There's also been not enough oil in all directions. What are you paying for gasoline in Italy? What are you paying for diesel in Italy right now?
1: For diesel in Italy, we pay more than $10 per gallon. And let me tell you that 2 days ago, there was an important decision by our national oil and gas company that decided to put a cap on the price of diesel and gasoline. So right now the price is fixed for diesel to 2.2 euro per liter of diesel and 2.1 euro per liter for the gas line. And this decision was very important because also the other oil company that have a network of oil station across all the peninsula, like Soccer run by Azerbaijan, like Tamoil owned by the Libyan, like Kuwait by the Kuwaitian oil and gas company, decided to follow the decision of our national oil and gas. So it's not very much, but it's something very important because you know that the oil and gas are generating a drastic increase of the inflation across all Europe, which is now at 3.8%, but in Italy is 5.2%. And so this is makes, I mean, when you go to the supermarket to buy food, you feel in your pocket the crisis of the Hormuz Strait and the Red Sea.
0: Have you got have you got a meal and a wine for St. Francis Day celebration?
1: Yeah, of course. I would like to propose something very simple. And I thought something very, very known to the American listener. So I do recommend to have an oven pan. You grease with the butter and then you cut the potatoes in very thin slice and you make a layer of potatoes in the pan. Then you put bacon on top of this layer, and on top of the bacon you put a layer of a slice of cheese. I do recommend a Swiss cheese of Italian cheese, like Fontina, like Gruyere, Emmental, this type of cheese. If you have also some Parmesan, you can spread above some Parmesan. And then on top, another layer of potatoes, salt above, and then a glass of milk. You put in the oven for 35-40 minutes at 220 degrees, and you will have a main course that is fantastic. Of course, you need to drink a red wine. And for this Friday, I recommend a wine from Puglia, the south east region of Italy, Negro Amaro. It's a full body wine. How can I say? We say rotondo, rounded. I mean that the flavor in your mouth is something that makes your tongue happy to a certain extent, rounding your tongue. Very simple plate,
0: right.
1: Very simple meal, nice wine, Negro Amaro. All together.
0: For St. Francis Day, Lorenzo Fiore, podcast of our conversation about the climate, the glacier, and of course St. Francis, always available at Amazon Prime, at Apple, at Spotify, at Spreaker, and other respected venues. I'm John Batchelor.

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10: News. I'm Deborah Valentine. 10 people hurt when a vehicle drove into a crowd standing on a road cheering on the Newcastle Knights rugby team in Australia Saturday. Fox's Chanley Painter.
11: Two of the injured, a 5-year-old girl and a 67-year-old man, are in critical condition.
10: Australian police say that an 18-year-old man driving the vehicle is under arrest. They say the crash is not believed to be terrorism-related. President Trump campaigning Friday in Mobile, Alabama, criticizing the policies of Democratic socialists.
12: They're being told really bad things. They're being told about ideologies like they're great. They sound good, but in 1 year, it all collapses. The whole thing goes to hell, and you live in squalor, you live in fear, you live in death.
10: The president speaks today in Ohio, part of a 17-state swing to rally Republicans going into the midterms. Many Democrats this cycle are backed by Democratic Socialists of America. 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

0: I'm John Batchelor. Bob Zimmerman, he keeps the website Behind the Black. There's big money in big space, and there's big money in commercial space, even more. Bob, Anthropic is paying SpaceX. Why?
1: Because SpaceX builds computer chips, builds computer data center capability, and Anthropic needs it. And so SpaceX had previously announced that it had a deal with Anthropic, which was getting it more than $1 billion per month through May 29, totaling about $42 billion in cash over the next few years. Well, according to Anthropic's own stock market documents, that number is wrong. Anthropic is giving SpaceX $84 billion over the next few years for this computer chip capability that SpaceX, is its XAI division, is manufacturing. This story just has to do with, as you say, big cash. The private enterprise in space right now is awash in cash, in investment money, because everybody sees money to be made up there. SpaceX is particularly cash rich. It not only makes $1 billion a month from Starlink, that's a number sure to rise, it raised $85 billion in its initial public offering, stock offering in June. It now earns, it's going to earn, the numbers I just cited from Anthropic is going to double that number in terms of cash. And in other words, Elon Musk's dream to build a city on Mars, he no longer needs anything from NASA. And in fact, his company actually has more resources on hand than NASA does. This is remarkable. And this is SpaceX, but it's not the only one, John. We can go on.
0: Synspective awards Rocket Lab. Why?
1: All right, so Synspective is a satellite constellation being made in Japan. It's radar satellites. They have already launched 13 times on Rocket Lab's Electron rocket. And in fact, Rocket Lab did 3 launches in September for Synspective. Well, Synspective is obvious, and it has a contract. It had a contract to do 27 launches total. It's done 13, about half. Well, Synspective is obviously very pleased with the business, how Rocket Lab is functioning, and so it just gave it an additional 20 launches. So it signed up Rocket Lab to do 47 launches with its Electron rocket through 31, and that's going to be taking place regularly through that year. And this is just, you know, they have Rocket Lab has a manifest of more than 100 launches scheduled for its Electron rocket, and it's going to bring its Neutron rocket in very shortly, which will be bigger, reusable, and more capable to do other kinds of launches. Money awash in the space business, John.
0: Firefly, one of my favorite companies. What is Elytra? Elytra.
1: That's a name they've given. I don't particularly like it that much. Neither do you, John. It's hard to say. But Elytra is a lunar orbiter that Firefly is making that will fly with its Blue Ghost lunar landers. And it'll act as a relay station to provide communications between the lander on the ground and Earth. And it's an orbiter. And they're going to send them up with future Blue Ghost missions. Well, the second upcoming Blue Ghost mission, that Elytra lunar orbiter, has a payload now. This is, once again, a wash in cash. There is a startup called StarCloud that wants to build an 88,000 satellite constellation of data centers. Well, it's going to put a demo computing capability on Elytra, and Firefly will get it to the moon. So it wants to, StarCloud is already beginning to do testing to see if it can put this computer cloud capability in orbit around the moon. And so that's what they're going to do. And this is, of course, money to Firefly because they're paying for the payload. And StarCloud is indicating data center satellites will sometimes be around the moon as well, John.
0: These constellations are beginning to remind me of telephone companies in competition with each other across borders.
1: Yes, there's partly that, but they're not telephone companies in that they're not utilities. So they're each an individual company, and they can compete much more. They're not tied to the ground. They're much more freely competitive. There's lots of money here because there's lots of possibilities.
0: Yeah, and the analogy that I like is the one of the early railroads. There were going to be winners, but you couldn't tell for a long time.
1: That's right.
0: And there
1: That's
0: was.
1: Right. That's where we are now, yes. Yeah. Same thing with the rocket industry. You know, I've talked about how all the new rockets are coming along. There's going to be winners and losers, but we got a lot of companies right now because there's big money to be made.
0: All right, this is an old-fashioned company. Varda, it's been around maybe 6 months.
1: Yeah, it's a little older than the other new ones, but it was the first to launch a recoverable capsule, bring it back, and demonstrate you can do manufacturing for profit in space. And it's launched about six capsules successfully and recovered them. Well, it has now raised $251 million more in private capital, bringing it to more just under $600 million total. And so there's a lot of competition in this field for recoverable capsules. Since Varda started this business, at least a half a dozen have started to raise money. And the private commercial space stations are competitors as well once they start launching. But it's very clear the investment community sees a lot of money be made from Varda's recoverable capsule in the future, and they want to put money into it.
0: It doesn't have a booster. What does it use?
1: It's been up to now, it's been using Falcon 9 launches. It's going to need alternatives as they phase out Falcon 9, but it could go to Starship. It also could go to that whole wave of new rockets that are coming along, John.
0: A detail. Didn't SpaceX jump into this business already as well?
1: Yes. SpaceX has its own recoverable capsule called Starfall, and it's tested it once, and it has three contracts of its own, and it will launch on Starship. But obviously, that the investors don't consider that a threat to Varda.
0: And the reason I mentioned, Bob, is that there's a model in Silicon Valley, which is that the big guys eat up the little guys before they can innovate and bury them. And this would be evidence of that not happening. Varda, the little guy, starts a good idea, goes with it, makes money, and SpaceX, the big guy, comes along, doesn't buy out Varda, it competes with it.
1: It competes, and in the case here, it looks like there's so much potential profit that both can survive. Varda, the other new recoverable capsules that are competing with Varda, they might die off because of the competition from Starship and SpaceX. But Varda's solid here, and I think they'll be around. But you know, we're in that shaking out period. We're not quite into the shaking out period. We're in the beginning period right now.
0: All right, now this one requires some explaining. An American factory, where, for Avio, why?
1: Avio is an Italian rocket company. They have the Vega C rocket. They've generally launched for Europe. But there's a solid fueled rocket. This is the kind of fueling you use in missiles. And so Avio looked at the situation in the U.S. and realized there was a demand for more solid rocket fueled missiles. And so they have now broke ground for their U.S. division in Virginia to build these solid rocket motors there for sale to the War Department, essentially. And so they're competing with Raytheon and Northrop Grumman in this particular field and trying to meet the demand in that particular market, John. Once again, there's money to be made here. The U.S. needs missiles, and the companies that exist in the U.S. so far are not doing it. And so Avio, the Italian company, is establishing an American division to try to compete, and they're building the factory now to do so.
0: Where are they building it?
1: It's in Virginia. In Virginia, Southern Virginia.
0: That's not a cheap state. That's an expensive state. So
1: yes, but it puts them in the right position near D.C. to convince the War Department to hire them.
0: I see. So this is government money. All right. Well, that makes sense. Now, the FAA, the government, approves New Glenn launch rate in Florida from 12 to 50. Correction. John aired badly. How did I air, Bob?
1: Oh, well, you mentioned that New Glenn hadn't been tested yet in the previous broadcast, but actually it has flown, it's operational, it's put payloads into orbit. It's actually reused the first stage and landed it. They had a failure and a launch pad explosion, which is grounded the rocket right now, but it's an operational rocket. So these two stories, John, with New Glenn, there's two stories, I'll do them together. First, the New Glenn, Blue Origin, has requested to increase its license with the FAA to allow up to 50 launches at Cape Canaveral. And the FAA has issued a draft environmental statement which says there will be no significant impact. That's not final yet, but they basically said, yeah, we'll go along with this. And the second story is that NASA has approved the larger version of New Glenn that would be more powerful than the Saturn V rocket. It has approved Blue Origin allowing them in the future to bid that rocket for NASA missions. Now, that rocket's not been built yet, Both of these stories, once again, indicate that Blue Origin is not only being much more aggressive in trying to compete, but other agencies are working, government agencies are cooperating with them to help them do so. And so I think that even if Falcon 9 goes away, and even if Starship is completely successful, I think in the on the horizon, Blue Origin is going to be a major competitor and a real competitor to SpaceX.
0: The European Space Agency, the ESA, wants its own space station. Why? Are we becoming spheres of influence?
1: Wait, John, before we do ESA, I want to do a more important story having to do with agencies. Okay. The FCC has recently announced it is exempting the new satellite constellations, those data sun constellations, Starlink, etc. It is exempting them from these environmental assessments, repeated environmental assessments that are an incredible waste of time. The Trump administration has already asked the FAA to exclude rocket companies. The FCC has already done it for satellite companies, and that's going to improve all these companies' operations. Now, getting back to Europe quickly, the ESA wants to have its own space station, and it's partnered with some of the American commercial stations being built, but the ESA, being a government agency, has now put together a study. It's hired Airbus and OHB, big space companies in Europe, to study whether they can build their own space station down the road, and they've committed up to $227 billion over 6 years to do it. This is a government project. It won't be privately owned, so it's going to be over budget, difficult to do, out behind schedule, and not as efficient as the commercial ones the Americans are doing.
0: And space station, this is a government space station, not private, right?
1: That's correct. This is ESA looking at a government station, which is why I'm so skeptical.
0: All right, but are they participating in the ISS now, or would this be the...
1: Yes, they are. They're partners at ISS, but that's going away. They have partnered with several of the American stations. ESA has done this, but they're looking into building their own. They want their sovereignty, their own station.
0: Right. Okay, that's what I was thinking before. Everybody's going to have... Every sphere of influence is going to want to have its own space station. Maybe. Norway. I remember a German rocket failure on the ice in Norway. Do I remember correctly?
1: You're correct, but that was followed up by a success. ESAR, the startup rocket company from Germany, tried to launch its Spectrum rocket about a year and a half ago. It failed. It tried again in September of this year and succeeded. First launch from a new spaceport in Europe ever. And it was a private startup in Europe, first private startup rocket ever launched. So Norway, where this launched, they announced making a deal with ISAR to build a second launch pad at Andor. They're going to pay for it. The government is going to pay for it, and it's going to give them a second launch pad to possibly launch ESAR rockets, or maybe other rocket companies as well. They're moving forward, John.
0: Australia, how many spaceports do they have now? Because they've rejected another one.
1: Yes. So they only have one operational spaceport, but they haven't succeeded to launch from it. It's a private spaceport owned by Gilmore Space. Their one attempt to launch failed. There were two other spaceports that were trying to get established. Now both of them look in trouble. One is bankrupt and gone. The other one, Southern Launch. Southern Launch runs the Coonabar test range where Varda's capsules land, and they've been very successful as a landing spot for private operations. But that's not on the coast. So they wanted to establish a coastal site. Well, it's been rejected by the local council, environmentally evil, and they don't want it there, which means, once again, it looks like Australia has the same bureaucratic problems that the UK has in having to have space flight, John.
0: All right, 30 seconds for Washington State forms a space commission. Why?
1: Well, so the government has formed a space commission. He's brought in a lot of private people in it to try to encourage private space in Washington. Washington has a terrible reputation. It's a democratic state which hates private enterprise. It's been pretty clear about that, and with lots of regulation and so forth. One of the people on his commission is Andy Lapsa, who is the founder and owner of the reusable rocket company Stoke Space. He says if he was going to build his company now, he wouldn't put it in Washington State. But he's there now, so he's on the commission, and they're going to try to get Washington to try to do things smart.
0: We have the possibility of going to Apophis when we come back. Bob Zimmerman, he keeps the website Beyond the Black. I'm John Batchelor.

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0: I'm John Batch with Bob Zimmerman. Apophis, what is it, Bob, and who wants to go there?
1: All right, so Apophis is a potentially dangerous asteroid that will make one its next close approach of the Earth on April 13th, 2020.

0: the Soviet Union have failed, and either behind schedule or they fail. So I'm skeptical Russia can achieve this, but it's a CubeSat, which means they're not trying to be overly ambitious. They're keeping it simple. That might make it work. Either way, we'll have a fleet of spacecraft in 29 looking at Apophis as it zips past the Earth.
1: Apophis is not a threat on this passage. That does not mean it's not a threat, right, Bob? Because
0: that is correct.
1: Things happen as it goes around the next time.
0: Well, when it passes in 29, we'll have a better idea of future passes. Right now, they do not think there's much of a threat for at least two centuries. So we can sleep well at night, but future generations have a concern. And so they're going to look at it to try to get a better understanding of what to do for
1: it. And passing Earth, that changes its orbit, yes? As it comes.
0: That's correct. That's why they won't really know about the future orbits until after it's passed the Earth.
1: It's awful close, geosynchronous. Boy. That's going to be an exciting day if you don't know what it is.
0: You better believe it.
1: There is the question of long space missions. And what is the question? It's very threatening for those of us who think we can go to Mars.
0: All right. Well, on long space flights, they have found that you lose bone density. And this is known, and there's no question of it. Well, a new research study. And it's uncertain because there's not a lot of astronauts to work off of. They looked at astronauts that flew missions longer than 90 days, and they found those astronauts that flew longer missions tended to get more hip fractures later in life. Now, what they've found generally is that whatever bone loss you got in space, when you came back to Earth, over time, you'd recover. That's been what the studies have generally shown. What this is showing, though, is that there is a possibility that there's some long-term consequence. All this tells us, once again, is that there is an absolute need for some form of artificial gravity for long interplanetary voyages. We might be able to, the first explorers might be able to go with weightlessness, but future missions, when we start to really settle the solar system, we're going to have some form of artificial gravity in space, John.
1: Bob, there was talk about the eye being affected by long space mission. Does that correct, along with the bone density?
0: Everything so far that I've been able to read is that, yes. One Russian cosmonaut once told me that if you're up for a year, it'll take a year to completely recover. If you're up for 3 months, it'll take 3 months. But so far, everything seems to more or less go back to normal. But the consequences are still serious.
1: To Mars, to the sand dunes, a map. For what, Bob?
0: All right, so scientists looked at sand dunes on Mars and discovered they could distinguish what was covering the dunes, whether it was water ice or dry ice, by the features on the dunes. To me, the real takeaway from this study was a much bigger deal. It showed that the water ice caps of Mars expand in the winter down to 40 degrees latitude. And when they do that, 50 degrees latitude, I'm sorry, when they do that, basically, pure water is condensing on the surface. Future colonists could easily catch that condensing water. It'll be as pure as distilled water, no processing involved, and drink it. This is a great future for the colonists on Mars, John. Water easily available, pure and clean.
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0: want to forget about. Well, you can't forget about when we have a Senator John Kennedy audio cut of the day.
1: Yeah, that's a
0: yes,
1: must.
0: Yes, concerning vomiting.
1: Yeah. It, you know, with him, it could be any pretty much any topic. He can work words in like nobody I've seen on Capitol Hill.
0: Well, it was his comments to Jack Smith yesterday.
1: Yeah, right.
0: Which, by the way, I saw a lot of Republicans saying, where's this going to go? Anybody ever going to go to jail on this? I think it was Todd Starnes who said, I really think, and I'm paraphrasing here, but I think I'm paraphrasing correctly, Todd Starnes, early supporter of Red Eye, so you know.
1: Yeah.
0: Was on Fox for a while there, remember that? And, he just said, you know, it's all important stuff, but is anybody ever going to go to jail? He said, he believes that, you know, the Republicans just do this so they can get prime time on Fox at night.
1: Yeah.
0: Like, oh, wow.
1: Yeah.
0: No, but that's a question, but, you know, the stuff, the communications that he was looking at, I believe was unconstitutional against the law.
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13: Scary moments in the land down under. I'm Chris DeMeo, Fox News. At least 10 people are injured after a car plowed into a crowd of rugby fans in Australia.
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6: Fly Dubai terrorism related. I'm Deborah Valentine, Fox News. The UAE Prosecutor General says the Fly Dubai co-pilot and Omani national attempted to carry out a terrorist attack. Here's Fox's Chanley Painter.
7: That's according to state media, which also reports he used a crash axe to attack the captain. We've also learned that the co-pilot was previously grounded from another airline because of extremist views. Fly Dubai reportedly failed to check with Oman Air before hiring the co-pilot, now accused of stabbing the pilot.
6: The pilot was stabbed but survived. He managed to open the cockpit door, getting help, saving all 182 aboard. The flight was headed for Tel Aviv. A vehicle drove into a crowd standing on a road to cheer on the Newcastle Knights rugby team north of Sydney on Saturday, injuring 10 people.

0: too critically. An 18-year-old driver believed to have been doing burnouts on the road is in police custody. Counterterrorism Minister Yasmin Catley telling reporters they issued warnings ahead of the event.
1: We knew that this weekend would be a busy weekend. We knew that people would be out celebrating the wonderful achievements of the Newcastle Knights. And we set out warnings about driver behaviour.
0: Police confirm that the incident is not connected to terrorism. Two of the injured, a 5-year-old girl and a 67-year-old man, are in critical condition. 34 missing kids, including trafficked children from the New York area, are rescued.
2: The Long Island Children Rescue Operation brought an end to the disappearances that lasted anywhere from a few days to 10 years. The young victims' ages range from 7 to 18. Almost all of them were sole runaways, but some were subjected to grotesque exploitation and human trafficking. Law enforcement and child services connecting the dots using digital technology and focusing on communities plagued by missing children's cases.
0: Fox's Chris DeMeo. 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
0: President Trump back on the campaign trail later today following a Friday night rally in a Republican stronghold. Fox's Jared Halpern traveling aboard Air Force One.
7: Alabama is a reliably Republican state, carried easily by President Trump in elections past. But this year, he is urging his supporters to turn out for down-ballot Republicans.
8: So just think of what the Trump administration and our Republican majorities have accomplished in less than 2 years' time. Nobody's ever seen this before. Nobody's ever done it. We have.
7: Today, President Trump returns to Ohio, a state he won by double digits 2 years ago. Polling now shows Democrats in position to potentially flip a Republican-held seat that could decide control of the Senate. Jared Halpern, Fox News.
0: A former Florida sheriff's deputy found not guilty in the shooting death of a black U.S. Air Force airman during a domestic disturbance call.
9: The jury in Okaloosa County found 38-year-old Eddie Duran not guilty of manslaughter with a firearm. Duran worked for the Okaloosa County Sheriff's Department in May 2024 when he responded to Roger Fortson's apartment in Fort Walton Beach near where Fortson was stationed. The shooting was captured on body cam, which shows the deputy banging on the door and stepping aside, shouting, "Sheriff's Office, open the door." Fortson is seen opening the door and holding what appears to be a handgun as the deputy fires off shots, then tells him to drop the weapon. Fortson appears to tell him the gun was on the ground. The deputy then called for paramedics. Fortson later died at a hospital. The domestic disturbance call that the deputy was responding to turned out to be false. Lisa Lacerra, Fox News.
0: At least 13 people were killed in a road crash involving multiple vehicles on the highway to the Kenyan coastal city of Mombasa, according to police. Local police say a truck driver tried and failed to overtake another truck, swerving and causing a collision. I'm Deborah Valentine. This is Fox News.
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13: Now, it's Red Eye Radio. Gary McNamara and Eric Harley talk about everything from politics to social issues and news of the day. Whether you're up late or you're just starting your day, welcome to the show. From the Relief Factor Studios, this is Red Eye Radio.
14: All across America, we are Red Eye Radio. He is Eric Harley and I'm Gary McNamara. Good morning. Welcome. Hi. Just headline. National Review.
15: Yeah.
14: Trump officially renames AI, changing everything forever.
15: Super intelligence.
14: Big news. It seems that Donald Trump has scheduled his... This is before he signed the executive order yesterday.
15: Yeah. Yeah.
14: It seems that Donald Trump has scheduled his October surprise for the end of September and has announced that at 5 p.m. Eastern Time, he will sign an executive order that bids... that bids fair to alter the course of human history as well as the trajectory of the November elections. That's right. Trump is officially renaming artificial intelligence super intelligence.
15: Yeah.
14: You know, I swear at times I just, you know, again, I don't pay attention to what Trump says anymore. I pay attention to what he does. We said this a long time ago. To me, so much of Trump every day is blah, blah, blah, blah, blah, blah, blah. Except now that you get close to an election, the artificial intelligence stuff, stupid. We looked at the polls, even the conservative polls. Most Republicans aren't for the name change of either, you know, the former Lake Ontario or the Gulf of Texas.
15: I think he's planned on Friday to change Lake Superior to Lake Inferior. Lake Michigan, of the state that I won three times.
14: Well, as we said, when you had all the influencers on there saying, see, we got Canada, we go, this is what the Republican Party is down to now? This is what the Trump revolution is down to? Changing names and then being happy when other people are upset that you're changing a name?
15: Yeah.
14: Especially with Lake Ontario, where it made no sense.
15: Yeah. Yeah.
14: Canada. It was named after... I believe it was the Iroquois Indians.
15: Yeah, right.
14: Came up with the name. It wasn't a Canadian name to begin with.
15: Right.
14: And it just was, it's just dumb. And he's just into this thing for some bizarre reason of we're going to change the name and people will view it differently. No, they won't.
15: No.
14: And it just doesn't. And then his statement yesterday about North Korea, it's like, you need to shut up.
15: Yeah, it's
14: about how Kim Jong-un is, he doesn't have many friends, but I'm a friend because I like him. Shut up.
15: Yeah.
14: You know, the same thing is about, all the lovey-dovey stuff with China. And it's like, well, you know, we might sell you weapons. Maybe we should consider selling. Shut up.
15: Yeah.
14: It's like, what's the purpose of it?
15: Well. Your party is in campaign mode, and you're pulling the rug out at every turn, from Mamdani to the other communist, Kim Jong-un.
14: Do you remember when Susie Wiles held that meeting with a bunch of Republicans?
15: Yeah.
14: And said, you guys are going to have to focus on, basically the message was, you guys are going to have to focus on doing the right thing because we have no idea what the president will say at any time.
15: Yeah.
14: That right. was really the message.
15: Yeah, right.
14: You can't depend on the president to campaign effectively for Republicans.
15: Right.
14: So you've got to do it. Yeah. We sat there in complete. And when that story came out, the White House never denied it.
15: No. Nope.
14: And we're just like, whoa, man, you've got to be kidding. And so, I mean, this whole thing, he's into this thing of changing names and I don't know. I don't know the bubble that he has around him of people going, that's a great thing. It's a great thing. It's a great thing. But we saw, you haven't seen any of the influencers really, because I monitor what goes on with the influencers. You know, they did jump on the Lake Ontario thing. See, look how Canadians are right. We made them angry by changing the name. We win again.
15: Yeah.
14: This is what the Republican Party has become.
15: Yeah.
14: A party of imagery over changing names and not the substance of freedom in our lives and our economics. We become, let's change the name and then go after them when they're upset about it.
15: Well, show me the polls where the independents are on the fence going, if they would only change the name of AI, if they would only change the name of one of the Great Lakes.
14: Know, but, you know, you make a great point here, because I don't think any party cares, you know, the parties, depending on, you know, what time of the decade it is, mm-hmm. really care about independence.
15: Right. Yeah.
14: Obviously, Trump doesn't. He did it one time. The reason he won is because independents voted for him twice.
15: Yeah. Yeah.
14: But the job of a political party and the president of that political party is to convince people, not just your base, but the independents who will win you an election, that you are right on the issues. Trump did that twice.
15: Yeah.
14: He won twice. He convinced the even after losing, he came back and said, see what they're doing? I will do this. And they voted for him. But it's politics 101 in the United States. If you don't get the independents, you don't win. And the frustrating thing for us is on the actual issues, if you just take the issues alone, the Republicans win on the majority of the issues.
15: Yeah.
14: With independents.
15: Right.
14: In practice of convincing them through the marketing of what they say, they don't.
15: You've got to set yourself apart.
14: Yep.
15: From the left. And it's, we keep saying this every election cycle, it's easier to do now than ever before.
14: Yeah. And that's why, if you wonder why we're frustrated, as we said beforehand to one guy, you know, it's like a bot didn't use his real name. I mean, whatever he's got, you know, some other thing of, you know, MAGA freedom, son of liberty or whatever.
15: Right. Yeah.
14: So you don't know who they are. Mm-hmm. And it was like, you guys have major TDS. And it's like, yeah, well, you know, we've voted for him three times, both of us. And if he ran against another Democrat, we would vote for him because Democrats wish to destroy the nation. But yes, are we voting for the lesser of two evils right now? Yes.
15: Well, you know, here's the thing.
14: By the way, the much lesser of two evils. I want to make that clear.
15: Yeah.
14: Because, as you say, it's fixable.
15: Well, we've seen him do it. There are a number of great things he's accomplished.
14: Mm-hmm.
15: We'd like more of that.
14: Yeah.
15: It's that simple. It's the focus.
14: But if you're going to have a political party and the base of a political party run their political lives on political idolatry and not what got the Republican Party to its greatness, which was conservative values and conservative economics, and you're going to ignore that in order to be loyal to imagery and not substance, there's going to be a problem in your party too. Just like with the Democrats.
15: Yeah.
14: When you have the Democrats, it's a different thing for the Democrats because it's the racism that will help destroy them, because you create victims and oppressors and you keep attempting to divide rather than unite. And Trump did unite.
15: Mm-hmm. Yeah.
14: In his messaging. Not all the time, but in the specifics of two presidential elections, he did.
15: Look, 24 was an amazing election cycle.
14: Yeah.
15: It was the greatest comeback in possibly in presidential election history.
14: But if you just cater to your base, if that's what you focus on, and your goal is not to convince the people that already agree with you on the majority of the issues that you support them to, and you understand their concerns, and this conservative way will get us there, then it's going to be hard to win elections in the future.
15: Yeah. Yeah.
14: It's that simple.
15: Yeah, it will.
14: And again, Trump's just all over the place right now. You know, the Kim Jong-un thing, you know, the Chinese, saw your weapons. Don't say those things. Stop it.
15: Right.
14: Yeah. You know, it doesn't make any sense at all and doesn't help the Republican Party at all. And he doesn't seem to be concerned. But we were warned from the meeting that they had. All right, all you Republicans, you go out and you got to sell what will get us elected. Can't depend on Trump. And right. That was a White House meeting. That was right. The message.
15: Yeah. Well, they say they spent $75,000 on food or something.
14: Yeah.
15: What was it? It was something crazy.
14: I forgot what it was. Yeah.
15: Yeah.
14: It was back, what, four or five months ago?
15: It was all hands on deck.
14: Yeah. Everybody was called in.
15: Susie Wiles. Yep. At the helm. Here's what you got to do. Well, you can't do that. The problem is you've never been able to do it with this president. The moment you go against anything that he says, you know, we need you guys to go out there and promote this. He's going to be promoting this. You can't do that because then social media will brand you, like a couple of people trying to do with us as having TDS. If you go a different direction than the president, especially if you're running for office and campaigning that way, if you're spending money that way. I want him to win. I want him to do the things that he has been doing and repeat those things. And I want his party to be there. His party, I have bigger problems with his party. And it goes back longer than Trump with the GOP moving further left.
14: Yeah.
15: But now that includes him with ownership and business and things like this, where, you know, those are great concerns for conservatives. I don't care. You can call me names all day long. I don't care.
14: Yeah, we don't care.
15: I don't care.
14: We don't.
15: I'm going to stand on my convictions. I want to repeat this because it bears repeating. He's a public servant. I worship one. And his name is Jesus. I don't worship any political figure in America. I never will. He is a public servant. And he was doing a great job and has done some great things lately. Keep doing those and stop with the things that don't move the needle. It looks like a frat party without beer.
14: And
15: what's a frat party without beer?
14: And do not alienate your conservative base.
15: Right.
14: Because as you can see, the populist base, you know, you look at it, they look about, you know, with Hispanics right now, they're like, we thought we had them. How?
15: Right.
14: If they change their mind from Democrat to Republican, what makes you think they won't go back? They're not loyal. You know, that demographic has not shown to be loyal, you know, to the Republican Party. Until the Democratic Party went bat soup crazy.
15: Right.
14: And so if you're saying to yourself, well, wait a minute, why did they switch so quickly? When you cater, you know, the thing is to expand your base by easily convincing them that conservative values and conservative economics is what works. But the other thing is it's tough to sit there and come out as he did again over the weekend. We're against communism. We're against socialism. Let's get more ownership in companies.
15: Yeah.
14: It's tough to promote your trade policy of being anti-dumping. These companies are dumping their products and their governments are subsidizing them. And then you go out and make a deal with Europe and Venezuela to dump their products into the United States because things are too expensive here.
15: Right.
14: And except for us and a few others, you've got the conservative Republican media. They won't touch that issue.
15: No.
14: As bluntly, because it is a sharp knife to your political narrative when you do that. Because conservatives in the Republican parties are not idiots. They understand what socialism and communism is. And you can't say one thing and criticize it and then be upset when people ask the question, well, you're against this and this is the definition of it and you're doing it.
15: Yeah. Yeah.
14: And then you get then name calls. You know, you get called names. We could care less about names. We've been doing this too long. The skin is too thick. I love the people that believe they are upsetting us. We're just chuckling.
15: Well,
14: we're just like, wow. You know, I don't care if you made a salient point. If you said you guys said this and you're wrong on this, this, this, and this, I'll review that. Name calling without any explanation, you're dealing with children at that point.
15: Yeah. Right.
14: And we're not going to do that when discussing the issues. We have fun, but when we discuss the issues, if you disagree with me and say these are my points, I'm not going to say, well, you're a radical un-American person. I'm going to say, you're wrong because of this, this, this, this, and this. When you don't do that, and we said this when, you know, Trump, you know, with the media, when he calls on CNN, knowing they're going to ask a question, he won't answer the question. He'll simply say, you guys are fake news. What are you doing here? You're worthless, whatever. But never will, when he has the ability to answer them back and win the argument, he won't do that. At that point, there are a significant number of people that say you're not really serious if you won't debate the issue. If they name call to you and you just name call back,
15: yeah,
14: then what makes you better? Especially when you can win the argument with conservative principles every time. That's what's frustrating to us.
15: Well, it's just, it seems the focus is gone. It's all over the place on things that aren't going to move the needle.
14: Yeah, exactly. And that gets frustrating as we're now just a little, you know, over a month away.
15: Yeah.
14: And he's talking about how friendly we are with the Chinese and North Korean dictator and changing the name of AI.
15: Mm-hmm. I don't care what you call it. I don't want the government, in fact, involved. You know, we can talk about a few regulations here and there. But when the government gets their hands on it and takes ownership in it and says, okay, we're going to be using this, that's what scares the hell out of me.
14: Yeah. When they've talked about it, J.D. Vance, the president, about having ownership in it, the AI company.
15: Exactly.
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14: We are Red Eye Radio. He is Eric Carly and I'm Gary McNamara. Coming up following the bottom of the hour, New York City judge orders Memdani to start over with the second home tax rollout.
15: Oh.
14: We'll get to that. Plus, you saw Steve Wynn and another real estate mogul filing a civil suit.
15: Mm-hmm.
14: What are the constitutional issues there?
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14: 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Plus, what is white supremacy in Great Britain? 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
15: All right.
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1: Fox News, I'm Paul Stevens. The pre-midterm campaign blitz continuing for President Trump Friday night in Alabama.
2: On November 3rd, we're going to tell the radical left Democrats that we have not forgotten the disasters they created. And we're never going back. We're never going back to that hellhole that we lived in for 4 years.
1: Democrats, meantime, continue to blast Mr. Trump for his economic policies. Prominent NFL TV analyst Tony Romo has now been let go following an arrest on DUI charges.
3: He pleaded no contest last month and had his driving privileges revoked for 6 months. Romo himself releasing a statement Friday saying he's proud of what he accomplished at CBS, adding that he will be taking time off before considering his future.
1: Fox's Tony Genualdo. Tony Romo, an analyst for CBS for the last 9 seasons. 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
14: And he is Eric Carly, and I'm Gary McNamara. Welcome and good morning. Got this here from one of our listeners. You guys need to rewatch what J.D. Vance said about AI yesterday on Fox News. He sounded like you, too. He said, don't heavily regulate it. Let there be competition. And if AI companies don't follow the law or don't do what they're supposed to, they can be sued for safe product. By the way, we have agreed with the president and what he's been talking about on AI and talking about how reasonable it should be. But if you go back to June is when J.D. Vance talked about the administration being in favor of the United States government having equity, which is ownership, in major AI companies.
15: Right.
14: That was reported back then. So we know what they're saying.
15: Yeah.
14: It's not like we missed something here.
15: Right.
14: Just so you know.
15: Yeah.
14: In other news, New York City Mayor Mamdani on Tuesday quickly appealed a judge's decision to cancel previously mailed notices for his second home tax, triggering an automatic stay of the ruling. The auto stay allows the city to continue as we have been with the implementation of the surcharge and puts the lower court's order on pause, a city official said just hours earlier. Judge Wayne Ozzie found that the city failed to follow required procedures before mailing the notices, which he described as arbitrary and capricious. Affected by errors of law and in violation of the recipient's due process rights, according to the ruling. Despite the ruling, Ozzie noted that the policy itself could still survive. He said the city can still apply the tax by removing the current list of tax properties from its website and posting a corrected list after following the proper procedures. New notices must then be mailed in compliance with the law. Well, you know why Mamdani did that? He did that because he believes that it's a punishment, and he wanted to those people to know, I'm coming after you, and I'm going to punish you.
15: Yeah.
14: And this is the problem, you know, with the left. You know, we understand the taxes are necessary to provide what the government services that the people request be there. But taxes are not supposed to be a punishment. It's not supposed to be about getting even. And that's what the left thinks. And that's why Mamdani did that.
15: Yeah. No, I mean, for them, it's all about punishment. It's all about going after corporations, the rich. You know, for the left, it's been that way for the longest time.
14: And you saw Steve Wynn as somebody else also joined the civil suit.
15: Mm-hmm.
14: And taking a look at some of the legal claims, this from the New York Times, in one of the lawsuits, plaintiffs argue that the second home tax unlawfully targets non-residents and residents of other states who cannot vote on local policies. Allegations that that state that the tax impedes interstate real estate activity and commerce. Other lawsuits that cite violations of the Privileges and Immunities Clause, the Dormant Commerce Clause, due process, and equal protection. One of them talked about the fact that it actually goes against the state law in New York on property taxes. And so it's, let me just get to here, the National Taxpayers Union also looking at, because we really never got into the constitutional issues of it all. And that's the Andrew Wilford back in August went through, you know, taxes on luxury secondary homes have become very popular in recent years. Well, I mean, the population loves it. If you're not rich, yeah, go after them. Are they constitutional? A case filed in Rhode Island Newport County Superior Court last week asked that very question. While Mandani's version of the second home tax has received the bulk of national attention on the issue, Rhode Island passed its own version, dubbed the Taylor Swift tax, in the summer of last year. And while both the taxes went into effect on July 1st of this year, New York City remains in legal limbo due to the disastrous rollout of the version. Not only has the city gotten things backwards by placing the burden of proof on homeowners to show that they are exempt from the tax, it also bizarrely released a list of 900,000 properties that are related to the tax. For context, New York City Comptroller estimates the tax will apply to about 11,200 properties. But it's Rhode Island's tax that's facing the challenge to the constitutionality of taxing second homes. The plaintiffs argued that the tax, which applies exclusively to the assessed value over a million of secondary residents in Rhode Island, is a clear effort to target non-residents for special tax burdens. Rhode Island responded, will respond by saying that it is not a tax on non-residents, but secondary residents, regardless of whether the individual's primary residence is in-state or out-of-state. They may win on that one. Because if they were just taxing non-state residents for their second homes, yeah.
15: Right.
14: But if you're a state resident and they go after you, or a city resident. But the but as the lawsuit notes, the Rhode Island's tax primary sponsor undermines that argument with his words, stating in a hearing that the beauty of this is that none of these people, being residents of the state of Rhode Island, none of these people can vote against me or any of you because they're non-residents. So that was used as part of the argument.
15: Sure.
14: Even though it just would not tax non-residents, that's what they claim they want to do.
15: Right.
14: Similar vulnerabilities New York City will face. Unable to pass up the opportunity for some demagoguery, the city's press release announcing the tax explicitly states that it targets ultra-wealthy out-of-city residents and global elites. That sure doesn't sound very neutral about whether the taxpayers are residents or not. The broader justification for these taxes, that they require non-residents to contribute to the services that they benefit from, makes equally little sense. Properties subject to secondary residence taxes are also subject to the normal property tax. If anything, they require fewer services than primary residents, not more, because they're secondary homes.
15: Right.
14: So there you go. But those are some of the things that they're talking about when it comes to, you know, these taxes. Now, if you're talking about New York State or Rhode Island, because this is seems to be being filed in, this isn't federal, this is state.
15: Yeah.
14: Knowing those two states, I think I'd be very surprised if it doesn't pass.
15: Yeah, I'd be shocked if it doesn't, actually. Yeah. Yeah, it's, you know, look, they're, one thing that they know on the left in these blue states, they're going to have to come up with anything and everything they can to increase revenue.
14: Yeah.
15: You have wealthier people that are leaving the state. And if those wealthier people leave the state but keep a home, well, we can still go after them and we can increase their taxes that will punish them for leaving the state, you know, and having a second home. Basically, punishing the wealthy is something they've been, you know, it's been part of their MO for the longest time. And it is about punishing. But it's also about realizing they've got to get creative on their revenue, on their tax revenue, because you have more and more people leaving these areas. And so, you know, it's only a matter of time before they come for the average, the person, the middle class.
14: And I do think that the legal argument that the burden of proof as to what is your primary home is on you, and that's unconstitutional. Well, they do it for state income tax all the time, and you got to be specific for the days that you spend working in another state.
15: Right, yeah.
14: So I
15: or
14: just
15: city in the case or, of New York City,
14: or state New York City, or exactly, or New York City, for example.
15: Mm-hmm.
14: So I just don't see how they win that one either,
15: right?
14: Because they do it, you know, the millionaires, millionaires taxes, for example, or if there's a income tax in a if you go for not a millionaires type millionaires athlete tax, you go and you play the Super Bowl for 3 days, they tax you for 3 days of your entire salary the entire year, not what you might be paid for the Super Bowl, which is why the Super Bowl quarterback last year actually lost money because of the taxes playing in the Super Bowl.
15: Yeah.
14: Didn't make any money. Because they taxed that 3 days of the entire salary, and you're paid way less than what your actual salary is to win the Super Bowl.
15: Right.
14: If you're making $20-30 million a year.
15: Right.
14: So they tax it on the 3 days of your entire salary, not just what you were paid, which I believe that would be the constitutional issue. I was paid to do this when I was here. The Super Bowl, here's what I was paid for that.
15: Yeah.
14: They should be paying you on the income that you actually earn in that city. And if your paycheck stops for the regular season, they shouldn't be taxing you like that. That would be what I would file for that.
15: Hmm.
14: I don't see what the argument is against that.
15: Mm-hmm. Yeah, I know in our area we have, when it comes to home ownership, we have a homestead exemption. And if you own like rental properties, you know, you can only claim one homestead exemption. So you can't say you have two homesteads. So one is you get the exemption on one or the other, you know, or, you know, one if you have more than one. And that happened actually to me. We turned one of our homes, we moved out and moved into the house we live in now, and turned the other one into a rental property. And I forgot to change the homestead exemption to my new property. And so they came back, and I was looking at my tax statement for the new property, which was a bigger property. And I said, Well, wait a minute. Where's my homestead exemption? Well, you have to file for that. If you moved and the other one became a rental property, you can only take your homestead exemption to the one property.
14: Or my extra exemption, being an old guy.
15: Yeah, right.
14: Now I qualify for the senior homestead exemption also.
15: Mine kicks in 27 months, thanks to my wife.
14: You're counting every single day.
15: Yes.
14: I am. And finally,
15: 27 months and 2 days, to be honest.
14: And finally, the BBC removed an article that suggested, this is over in Great Britain, that the trend of leaving fingernails unpainted could perpetuate white supremacist beauty standards. After it drew backlash on Saturday, they pulled the article. The original article, How the Bare Nails Trend Has Become a Class Issue, explored the beauty trend of women preferring clear and polished naked nails over the more stylish nail designs over the past few years. The BBC said some consider it white supremacy.
15: Yeah. Mm. All right. Yeah.
14: They pulled the article because they couldn't even make sense of it themselves.
15: Some consider it. Yeah. I love it. Some. Who?
14: Who? Is it a bar in Western Massachusetts? We are Red Eye Radio.
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14: We are Red Eye Radio. He is Eric Carley, and I'm Gary McNamara. I'm really interested to see, though, because we had talked about the second home tax in New York City, just you know, what the specifics are going to be, you know, when they finally have their complete constitutional argument, because Steve Wynn and former Commerce Secretary Wilbur Ross are the ones that filed a complaint in state court that alleging that New York State lawmakers violated state and federal constitutions.
15: Hmm.
14: So I want to see specifically what the constitutional argument is, you know, from them. And that I don't have at the moment as to what precisely –

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4: 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For over 30 years, we've saluted the men and women who do the job right, who stay focused, stay disciplined, and protect everyone on the road besides them. These aren't just miles. These are moments. They're commitment. 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
6: We've got more info. I'm Paul Stevens, Fox News. New details emerging from the Fly Dubai flight where the co-pilot allegedly stabbed a pilot, prompting passengers to intervene.
7: That hero captain speaking from his hospital bed in Abu Dhabi, speaking to India's Prime Minister Narendra Modi about the moment his co-pilot started attacking him midair.
8: When I was on the ground, I realized that the aircraft is going down, and I told myself, this is the last push, Smith. The door is right here, and I was still getting hit, but I opened the door, and everyone else who helped was just in an instrumental to this effort.
7: Prime Minister Modi thanking the captain for his bravery and courage, saying his decision in that fraction of a second helped save so many lives.
6: And that's Fox's Jeff Paul in Tel Aviv. President Trump headlining a midterm election rally in Mobile, Alabama. Fox's Kristen Goodwin.
9: President Trump telling the crowd.
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9: Saying he believes the war with Iran will end soon after the midterm elections and bring oil prices down.
10: 32 days from now, we're going to...

0: Now, it's Red Eye Radio. Gary McNamara and Eric Harley talk about everything from politics to social issues and news of the day. Whether you're up late or you're just starting your day, welcome to the show from the Relief Factor Studios. This is Red Eye Radio.
1: All across America, we are Red Eye Radio. He is Eric Harley and I'm Gary McNamara. Good morning.
2: Hello.
1: You know, it's one of those days I don't know where to start.
2: Yeah.
1: So I'm going to start. I'm making a management decision here.
2: All right.
1: I'm going to start with what I feel is the most entertaining, bizarre stuff.
2: Okay.
1: All right.
2: All right. Go ahead.
1: That's how. Maybe not in the realm of importance, but maybe it is.
2: All right.
1: Here we go. I saw this in National Review, and this is where James Tallarico has once again appealed to the Bible for support of his health care plan.
2: Oh, really?
1: Yes. According to Tallarico, Jesus favors universal health care because the Son of God healed people without asking for a deductible. National Review responded to this saying, well, here's the thing. Here's the thing. Most doctors, most nurses, most medical professionals, they're exceptional people. But they don't have the ability to perform miracles.
2: I've never seen any of my doctors walk on water.
1: And if you are comparing human medical technology versus the divine ability to heal.
2: I mean, the technology, most of it is pretty good, but.
1: Yeah. If you're comparing human medical technology versus the divine ability to heal, I think we've got to give it to God.
2: I think that's an easy one.
1: He's really always going to have the technological advantage.
2: Yeah.
1: So I feel like Tallarico is being a little unfair here.
2: Unfair. I love that. Unfair. Wow.
1: Everything that we use for our metaphorical miracles, MRI machines, surgery, medications, requires the labor of someone else. Miracles don't.
2: Yeah.
1: So the question is it unreasonable to ask people receiving the care to contribute something to their own care?
2: Well, you think about... Well, we could get into the whole water into wine thing, I guess. You know, why do liquor stores charge? But if we can just turn it into wine, there's plenty of water. But then you get into things like we've talked about. And it was years ago, I had a caller. No one should make a dime off healthcare. And that's the implication here.
1: Well,
2: from Tallarico.
1: We could also use... You know, the loaves of bread and the fishes.
2: That's where I was going. You know, groceries.
1: Right. So groceries should be free.
2: Groceries should be free.
1: God did not charge in the Bible for food.
2: Right. Jesus fed the hungry.
1: Right.
2: Kroger does, but you're gonna need a wallet. And that's okay.
1: Right. Democrats, when they finally find a bizarre explanation of Christianity, wish to compare miracles to human labor.
2: Yeah, right.
1: Divine miracles are the same as human labor.
2: Right.
1: So does that mean, God, it would be fun, it's just so much fun to debate the idiot Tallarico.
2: Yeah.
1: You know, does this mean that doctors and nurses should work for free?
2: Well,
1: because God didn't make a profit off of any of this.
2: Well, I would say that
1: nobody paid them.
2: In the Bible, there is the encouragement, not requirement, but encouragement to tithe.
1: Yes.
2: And most people say 10%. 10% to me has always sounded like a small number, even when I was a kid. It sounded like a small number. It was like 10%. I was like, shouldn't you be able to, like, at times when you can give more, shouldn't you get more? I mean, you know, and it was like, but that kind of became the thing, right? The 10% tithing. And I don't know. I mean, you want to compare that. Why do you do that? You know, and then, of course, I could see Tallarico saying, well, yeah, no. You should, if you're wealthy, you should give 10% more, and then we can give that to the poor. You know, I mean, this is the socialism thing, you know, that they've tried to compare to the Bible for the longest time.
1: Yes. But now they've gone a step further. Yeah. It's not if you believe as we do,
2: mm-hmm.
1: It is, you know, I've always viewed it's my obligation and responsibility to give back.
2: Mm-hmm.
1: Being the son of my father, his explanation was easy, which was, well, yeah, government has good intentions, but it, you know, they don't do it correctly.
2: Right.
1: He said, I wish to give to charities and I wish to do things that will actually help people and is most efficient.
2: Yeah.
1: And productive in yeah. helping people,
2: mm-hmm.
1: and the government tends to enable.
2: Right.
1: And once you explain it that way, it's perfectly a moral narrative. Without, I wish, because funds are always limited no matter what people think. So I want the money that I believe I have a responsibility or the help in any way
2: mm-hmm.
1: to give to others to truly help them. Enabling is not helping them. That's the whole point.
2: Right.
1: Enabling mm-hmm. the pathology of dependency, in my opinion, is immoral and evil.
2: Right. Because if you look at the big picture in terms of the results,
1: yes.
2: the pathology of dependency built by the government has kept people in situations that they should have been out of years ago.
1: Right. So, you know, so that's the entire, I mean, it's very easy to argue with liberals, but as we know, and the more each and every day that I hear Republicans speak, I'm like, it's almost as if times I'm thinking to myself, either they're not that smart or they're really, really, really want to lose.
2: Mm-hmm.
1: Because at times, remember we said this about Obama? Mm-hmm. He's not even trying.
2: Right.
1: He's not even trying.
2: Yeah.
1: He's not even trying. At times, I look at the Republicans and go, for God's sakes, you're not even trying.
2: No, it seems like right now they're just, it really is like that magnetic football game we had back in the 70s, where they just, you turn it on and they just all go in different directions.
1: But the stupidity that Tallarico would try to claim that miracles,
2: yeah,
1: you know, divine miracles, are somehow the exact same as yeah. a human endeavor that requires human labor all across the board
2: right.
1: is the exact same thing
2: mm-hmm.
1: because a divine miracle doesn't cost anybody anything.
2: Right.
1: Actually providing the labor, what, we shouldn't pay doctors? Nobody should get paid for this?
2: What about the families of the healthcare workers? Who benefits right. from an industry... You know, when there is an industry that is able to provide, and it's able to provide because of technology and innovation, you know, it doesn't matter what industry it is, but in this case, we're dealing with healthcare. What about all the workers who benefit from, you know, and they paid a lot of money to go get an education so they could benefit long term from being in the healthcare industry? They're not becoming billionaires doing it.
1: Well, if
2: they make a good living, and by the way, that's the way it's supposed to work.
1: If you look, for example, look in the state of Texas here, there's a ton of nonprofit hospital systems. I'm in one.
2: Mm-hmm. Oh yeah, yeah.
1: They're not. They're all nonprofit.
2: Yeah. Right. Yeah.
1: You know, but they have to pay the doctors, and they pay the doctors a lot.
2: Yeah, I think the majority at one time of hospitals were not for profit between
1: yeah.
2: government hospitals and right. religious based hospitals. The majority of hospitals right. are not for profit.
1: So yeah. you can't even make the comparison of a miracle
2: right.
1: to the nonprofit religious hospital systems that for the most part, I mean, that mm-hmm. in the state of Texas, that's what I see them as.
2: Mm-hmm. Mm-hmm.
1: And there's a, you know, in when I lived up north, there's more Catholic, you know, hospital systems that you'll see,
2: mm-hmm.
1: Up there, but should they not exist because somebody makes a profit off of it? Should
2: right.
1: nobody
2: somebody gets paid?
1: Right. Do you have any obligation Do you have any obligation to pay any of your health care at all? But the other thing is that Tallarico is saying that is just ridiculous. You know, and every time I hear it, Medicare for all, no deductibles, no deductibles. There should be no deductibles. Everything should be paid for.
2: Yeah.
1: To show you that it's fact that the funding is limited. And when they say Medicare for all, as you and I have been saying for years, we can't do Medicare for some.
2: We can't do some and, Medicare for some.
1: Right, we can't do some Medicare for some. There's still the deductible and the money that you have to pay each and every month. And you've been paying premiums since you've been a teenager and received nothing until you retire. And still there isn't enough money there.
2: Yeah. Fix the government system. Instead of going after, it's always the private sector. It's always, you know, and again, all right, we want to extrapolate this out. Then nobody should pay a dime and nobody should make a dime off of food.
1: Food, water,
2: right?
1: Housing,
2: right? But these not for profit hospital systems, you know, the idea is that they're the religious base. We know the idea behind that, and then the government hospitals. When you combine them, the majority of hospitals are not for profit.
1: Is that going
2: to
1: be?
2: But the innovation has to be there. If you talk about the innovation, you know, it's not quite a miracle. But it is great technology that has kept people alive, great medicines over the years that has given people longer lives. And to me, there is no way around that without having to pay for that innovation.
1: I mean, are people like Tallarico and Mamdani trying to sell me faith-based communism?
2: Yeah, eventually.
1: They're bizarro faith-based communism that, and here's how we're going to justify communism. Everything should be free. The government should own everything because God did miracles.
2: Right.
1: Yeah, I'm for that. Did you actually think it out? No, but I'm an idiot. And I just respond to slogans positively.
2: Well, the other thing, too, is equating man to God.
1: God, I know.
2: Do you have any idea? Do you have any education whatsoever? Do you have any faith? Do you understand the difference between the two? You clearly do not. And that's the ignorance that lives on the left when they try and pull this. Well, what would Jesus do? Stuff on things like this.
1: Yeah, because you're probably going to have a problem if you keep talking about God concerning abortion. But I know some on the left have said, well, no, God would be in favor of abortion.
2: Oh, yeah. Yeah, we've heard that.
1: You're probably having a little bit of a stretch there.
2: Yeah. Yeah, we're going with you're wrong.
1: Yeah, a little bit of probably a, yeah.
2: Yeah.
1: We may be able to get to where you are to look at this in a nonpartisan way. You may have a point there, Eric.
2: Yeah. Or I love the word unfair. I would use the word moronic. he's being a bit unfair. Nope, he's being a bit moronic. I love, but the unfair is funnier. This is who they are, and they want to pretend like they're something they are not. And this is how they believe they have to win, especially in a state like Texas. Mm-hmm. I'm wondering about, because our state has plenty of radicals, or as we call it, Austin. So I'm wondering how many of the radicals are, you know, getting to the point where they're done, even in Texas, and saying, no, don't try and position yourself in the middle. Now, of course, politically, you're going to have to walk that fence, and Tallarico has done it very badly. He keeps tripping over his own barbed wire. This is not hard. He's a radical. Period. He's a radical. And yeah, there are plenty of problems with the GOP. All of them are fixable. With the left, it is not going to reverse in our lifetime. This radical behavior is only getting worse by the moment. And if they gain power, full power, House, Senate, and White House, God help us. Because I'll be praying at that point, no doubt.
1: For a miracle.
2: For a miracle.
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1: We are Red Eye Radio. He's Eric Cronin. I'm Gary McNamara. We'll talk about what's going on in Iran. McDonald's pushes for AI tools that suggest that their prices could be based on customers' willingness to pay. There should be more in geographic locations near each other. We'll get to that coming up here. Also, you know, I remember it was about this time yesterday that I wanted to say something, I forgot what it was. And it's what I started the show out with yesterday, a number of things. The one thing concerning Iran, and I mentioned, you know, as I'm reading this article here, motorcycle patrols swarm Iranian cities, checkpoints rise as regime bases for unrest. And I'd mention, I just want to get in a little bit more detail, that on YouTube the other day, it just sort of, you know, I was looking at, you know, the different titles, and it was, you know, how a single Iranian woman lives in Tehran.
2: Yeah.
1: This is interesting. How did this get out? And I watched it, and it was basically this. She works from home. She had a job. She got laid off because of the war. But everything, she never says a word. Everything is on a crawl across.
2: Yeah.
1: Everything. Here I am. Right. I'm making dinner. Here I'm going to the market. Here I am. And after I watched that, I'm thinking to myself, this is propaganda. What's the goal? And then, because I went to that one, more started coming up, and they're all out in the last month. All of these are like really the last 2 to 3 weeks, in fact, and more. And a lot of it is how women live their lives. And it comes across, you know, the editing is great. It shows markets with plentiful foods, coffee shops. The only thing that was mentioned, anything to do with any type of war, were she went to one of the women went to a museum in Tehran, and it was the watches of Iranian soldiers that were killed in the Iran-Iraq war. That's the only type of mention. And I'm sitting there thinking to myself, and then I started reading the comments and comments from Americans, you know, especially liberals. See, we should, Iran is a beautiful place. What are we doing being involved in it? And I'm like, okay, that could be a bot, you know, whatever. But I'm looking at it going, what is the purpose of doing it? Because in every single video, and all of them seem to be in, you know, the capital city, you see no war damage. You see no effect. You see nothing but happy people and a lot of them drinking coffee drinks. And I'm like, wow, this is just, it's a fascinating form of propaganda.
2: Oh, yeah.
1: And the point I was trying to figure out is, all right, what's the point?
2: To gain empathy from people of your stateside, I'm guessing.
1: Empathy, your life is great. I mean, that's the way
2: it
1: comes.
2: Well, I mean, empathy, in other words, stop
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12: When I was on the ground, I realized that the aircraft is going down. And I told myself, this is the last push, Smith. The door is right here, and I was still getting hit. But I opened the door, and everyone else who helped was just in an instrumental to this effort.
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1: And I'm Gary McNamara along with Eric Harley. We haven't had one in a while, but our Senator John Kennedy audio cut of the day coming up in just a minute.
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1: You know, just before we get to our Senator John Kennedy audio cut, the obviously propaganda Iranian videos that I discovered the other day on YouTube, I think one of the messages is everything's fine here. The U.S. has had no success in doing anything because, look, our lives are fine, plenty of food, vegetables. All we do is, you know, we enjoy our lives. We work. There were some scenes with, you know, the traffic, and everyone is a beautiful luxury car going down the road.
7: Mm-hmm.
1: And I'm watching this going, wow, this is propaganda. And the message I got, because I was asking the question, was sort of rhetorical, you know, what is the purpose of it? What I saw the purpose of it was to show, to pretend to the world that there's been no economic or military fallout, you know, from the war, that the United States has not succeeded and life is just wonderful for everybody living in Tehran.
19: Well, and it's you know, it's a false attempt, but it is an attempt. This is the regime putting this together, to be clear.
1: Oh, yeah.
19: And when I said empathy, it's not the people that are featured in the video. It's empathy for the regime, because they see empathy for Hamas from the U.S. If the ones we give money to, our proxies, can gain empathy after October 7th, we can gain empathy as the regime here. And that's their attempt. I mean, they're trying to show, hey, everything's fine. As you mentioned, there hasn't really been any damage. Life is fine. The people are fine. Don't believe the whole thing about shooting people on the streets, as it's actually really playing out. Don't believe all of these things. Life is good here, and build some kind of, again, bizarre empathy, which has been coming from the left when it comes to Hamas, when it comes to Gaza, when it comes to that, the everything post October 7th.
1: The one thing that I did notice, again, you know, the abundance of food and vegetables and how cheap it was. And in the crawl, they'd say, you know, here's whatever it is.
19: Was Tucker Carlson in the video?
1: Well, I was gonna say, this cup of coffee, you know, only 3 cents in America. I'm using this as an example. I don't know if that's an exact representation, but that's what they were like, 3 cents for, you know, American for a cup of coffee or whatever. We know there's massive inflation over there right now, and things are, you know, very, very limited as to, you know, what the people can have. And I just thought about it again when I saw the story about the motorcycle patrols, the checkpoints and everything else, because they are worried that things are getting so bad that there may be unrest. And so I think one of the things when I saw the YouTube video, I said, well, I mean, I don't know how much of the internet they're seeing right now in Iran. I haven't seen a report on that. If they still have the internet, limited internet, is that something? Well, I don't know. Would you do that if everybody's starving? Would you put out a propaganda video that the abundance is great and everybody is just having a wonderful time?
19: I would think you would limit it domestically. They wouldn't be able to see those videos domestically if you could help it. And then you would put that out to the rest of the world. What you're trying to do is, again, as the regime, trying to gain support that, hey, everything's fine here. Everything's normal. This is a normal country run by a regime that takes care of its people and provides. Look at all these luxury cars. That's laughable. You know, these all of these things, if anyone has been paying attention for the last 47, 48 years, you know that this is not the case with Iran. If you know anyone from Iran, you and I both do, we know people from Iran.
1: Yeah.
19: And they will tell you. And in fact, the person I know still has family there. And, this is the propaganda game is, I guess, nothing new. I don't know, ultimately, I think your question, though, still stands in terms of what would be the goal by the regime. Aside from gaining empathy, ultimately, what do you believe could happen? How do you move the needle on this whole back and forth with the U.S.? Are you looking for diplomacy where the U.S. doesn't come in? Because I still in the back of my mind have it that after Election Day, the president, even if he loses, if his party loses the House and or the Senate, he still has until January to get some things done in Iran. And that might happen. I just put that possibility on the table. If they're going to finish something, it might happen in that time period. I don't know if that's the case or not.
1: What I found interesting was yesterday when the regime went after Trump and said Trump is a liar and the U.S. economy is about, you know, to crumble, because that's blunt propaganda that's not even believable to any American.
2: Right.
1: Our economy is not crumbling because of the war.
2: No.
1: You know, in Iran. Are there challenges that we have? Yeah. Are prices still a problem? Yes. Is the economy crumbling? Of course not.
2: No.
1: You know how you know? I'd be out of the stock market and everything would be in treasury bills.
2: it would be in my mattress. Because that's the safest place to keep it.
1: No. I would buy, I'd load up on water.
2: Yeah, exactly.
1: Like not gold.
2: We talked about, the water standard.
1: Right. If everything goes to hell, gold's not going to be any use to you. Buy water.
2: Yeah. Nate Bargatze years ago had a bit where he said, he goes, you know, for my kids, you know, we don't have much. So I just filled a bunch of buckets of water in the backyard. And so when they get older, I'm just going to tell them, hey, look, well, this is what we're going to leave you. You got plenty of water. And I thought to myself, actually, it's a solid point. It's one of the points we made. You know, the whole gold standard. And of course, going back to, the Book of Eli, the movie, water and,
1: water
2: and chargers,
1: chargers, rechargeable batteries, and moist towelettes.
2: Yes.
1: They don't necessarily have to be flushable.
2: Right.
1: Yeah. Anyway, I got a thing from totally off the topic. I got a thing from City the other day saying, don't put the flushable wipes in, you know, down the toilet.
2: Right.
1: Don't. They're not flushable.
2: Right.
1: It makes, you know, cleaning the water horrible. They don't dissolve like toilet paper.
2: Yeah.
1: And it's like, well, why doesn't the FTC go after them then?
2: Right. Well, technically they're flushable. It didn't say they're not cloggable.
1: That's right. Anything is.
2: No, they got lawyers.
1: Well, I won't say anything is flushable, but
2: yeah,
1: a ton of things could be flushable.
2: I have grandkids.
1: They not?
2: There are many things that are flushable. Oh man, when I was a kid. I must have been three. I flushed my dad's partials.
1: Oh,
2: so all right, they were on the sink, and for some reason I had to go into their bathroom. And they were on a sink and a cup. And then I knocked the cup over. And I'm brushing my teeth. And, well, they went into the toilet. And then when I was done, I just flushed the toilet.
1: There's a Seinfeld episode there.
2: Yeah, I'm sure. Yeah, you can flush anything.
1: I just thought that it was... you know, it was very subtle propaganda because nowhere. Now, they may in some of the other videos, but the only mention was that I saw was the one woman saying she did lose her job, but now she's working, you know, when the war started, but now she's working at home and everything is fine. And it showed her cooking in her apartment. And like I said, then going out, then the other video was another woman and it, you know, showed her going to museums and, you know, life is just wonderful, you know, and the photography, the editing, everything is excellent, but nobody talks.
2: Right. Yeah.
1: It's all basically looks like closed caption.
2: Right. Yeah.
1: Here I am cooking this.
2: Yeah.
1: This only costs this.
2: Yeah.
1: You know, in American, it's this amount of money. I'm like, wow, this is really.
2: Which is interesting
1: propaganda.
2: Because they're using something that's been going on YouTube for quite a while, and it's in foreign countries. They'll go to, like, I don't know, the Swiss Alps, and let's go to this bakery, and it will say, turn your captions on, because they don't talk. And the captions do all the, we're going to visit a bakery today, and here's the bakery, here's what they do. They arrive at 2 a.m., and, you know, the whole thing, and they go through that. So they're using basically our sensibilities when it comes to watching social media or watching YouTube more specifically and watching videos like that and then trying to create something. I mean, it's an interesting propaganda. It's exactly what you would do if you're going to do modern propaganda. Now, we also have to include the idea, the fact that there are loyalists to the regime in Iran.
1: Oh, yeah.
2: There are citizens. Yeah. And I mean, you know, you talk about when the Ayatollah was killed by the Americans, you know, they gathered in the streets. Now, question, you know, first of all, is how many were pressured to be there and show their loyalty? How many feel pressured every day to
19: to show that loyalty, to demonstrate that loyalty to the regime, or how many actually have great empathy for the regime or support for the regime for whatever reason. It's not the United States.
1: Well, if you're working for the regime,
19: yeah,
1: that is viewed by, you know, let's say, just for the sake of discussion, let's say it's 40% of the people somehow have ties to the regime,
19: right,
1: and their livelihood is based on that.
19: Their entire family depends on that, which means everybody in the family is loyal.
1: Right, but they know if they're exposed,
19: yeah,
1: they may have to deal with the consequences of the 60% after everything falls, and if there is an uprising, so they're doing anything that they can to help the regime in order to hopefully get back to the status that they have.
19: Yeah, sure.
1: Instead of being, probably a combatant against the people who, if they rise up, because you're hearing more talk about that now, that's the goal.
19: Well,
1: to starve us so they have no other choice but, you know, to do it. I saw, it was on Fox News, one of the generals the other day saying, you're getting close to the time. Go in there with air power. Wipe out everybody. Mm. Wipe out everybody. Mm. Wipe out everybody. Mm. Because at this point, we believe, you know, and these are independent of the government, was General Keane, I think, was saying it the other day on Fox. Mm. Because this is the time to do it. If you're going to do it now.
19: Mm-hmm. Yeah.
1: And I don't know if that's the case. I don't know if the CIA agrees with that.
19: Yeah, I'm not sure. Because I don't know how deep that loyalty goes. We've been saying this from the beginning. Those roots, we don't know how many people.
1: We said that's the hardest call. When you fight a war and it's based on the fact that the ultimate victory depends on things out of your control,
19: yes,
1: which is the people revolting.
19: Right. You can't read their minds.
1: That is a challenge and it's a gamble.
19: Yep.
1: We are Red Eye Radio.
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4: We've talked a lot about ultra-processed foods, but here's a new wrinkle. A study out of France zeroed in on preservatives that keep packaged foods from spoiling and linked higher intake of those preservatives to a greater risk of high blood pressure, heart attack, and stroke. Now here's the part that might surprise you. Even some natural-sounding preservatives, like added citric acid and vitamin C, were tied to higher blood pressure. But an important distinction. This is about vitamin C added to processed food, not the vitamin C in an actual orange. So keep eating your fruit. Still, the practical takeaway is a familiar one. Eat fresh whole foods whenever you can. And when you need convenience, frozen is a smart bet. Those foods are preserved by cold, not chemicals. And as always, the more ingredients you can pronounce, the better. I'm Dr. Sanjay Gupta, helping you live a better life.
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1: Via Red Eye Radio. He is Eric Harley, and I'm Gary McNamara. Coming up, we will have the Senator John Kennedy. I don't want to forget about. Well, you can't forget about when we have a Senator John Kennedy audio cut of the day.
2: Yeah, that's a must.
1: Yes, concerning vomiting.
2: Yeah.
19: Well, with him, it could be any pretty much any topic. He can work words in like nobody I've seen on Capitol Hill.
1: Well, it was his comments to Jack Smith yesterday.
2: Yeah, right.
1: Which, by the way, I saw a lot of Republicans saying, where's this going to go? Anybody ever going to go to jail on this? I think it was Todd Starnes who said, I really think, and I'm paraphrasing here, but I think I'm paraphrasing correctly, Todd Starnes, early supporter of our of Red Eye, just so you know.
2: Yeah.
1: Was on Fox for a while there, remember that? And, he just said, you know, it's all important stuff, but is anybody ever going to go to jail? He said,

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1: Jack Armstrong and Joe Getty.
2: Armstrong and Getty.
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4: We are no longer the woke department or the weak department. Simple translation of that. No fatties, no trannies, no beardos, no weirdos, no wimps, no radicals. Just warriors. Just tough, ready, committed troops. The War Department, as you know, is colorblind, gender neutral, and merit-based. Or, as the president likes to say to me, Pete, central casting.
5: He had to be a little disappointed that he stumbled over his really pretty good line about the
6: twice. Yeah.
5: Fatties, trannies, weirdos, and beardos. And if you're a general, a weirdo, beardo, tranny general, you're really out of luck because he's getting rid of generals left and right.
6: Absolutely screwed. I want to put a pin in wimps and come back to that. I don't literally, that was poorly put. I would never engage in that sort of terrible. Let's keep wimps in mind and come back to that. So, SecDef Pete,
5: Secretary of War.
6: I haven't seen the paperwork. Anyway, he gave a speech to hundreds of officers and enlisted service members at Marine Corps base in Quantico, Virginia. A year after he used the same venue, by the way, to originally call for no more beardos, weirdos, and fat generals.
5: He's like, he likes that line, apparently. This was the State of the Force speech.
6: Right, exactly. And he issued forth several proposals. And Pete's an interesting guy. I remain intrigued by him. I think that was the word I first used when Jackie said, what do you think of Trump nominating Pete Hegseth? And I said, I'm intrigued. Pete's an interesting dude, but I believe him to be sincere.
5: Oh, I think he's sincere. I don't know if he's right or not. I don't have the expertise to know. The mainstream media knee-jerk reaction to firing 20% of generals and admirals or whatever is obviously it's a horrible idea. Why? It might not be a good idea. It might be a great idea. I don't know how much bloat there is in terms of generals. I always remember... Probably, guys, we've been talking to Mike Lyons for years, but it was during one of our military conflicts and some general had come out and said something very negative about whatever we were currently doing. And I remember Mike Lyons saying, there are thousands and thousands of ex-generals out there. Right. And I didn't realize that. I thought there were more like 8 generals. I didn't know there were thousands and thousands of them. So we have lots of generals.
6: If you want to start with that one, I have an actual structure of the 5 main things he proposed that I was going to go into. We could start from there. I've got to do a little scrolling.
5: Well, my only overall point was I don't know what's a good idea and what's bad, and neither does the mainstream media, but they like pretending that some things are obviously good or obviously bad.
6: Well, we're here, so we might as well continue. So he detailed plans to cut by 20% the number of spots reserved for admirals and generals across the board. Doubling the 10% reduction he had ordered last year. As of September 30th of, why do they go to a couple of years ago? That's odd. Can they just not count them now? As of the end of 2023, essentially. Again, that's very odd. This is the Congressional Research Service. Do the generals move around a lot, so they're difficult to count or what? But how many active duty generals and admirals? We'll put it on Michael. No, but Michael always ruins this by guessing an astronomically high number to ruin it.
5: That's Michael's thing. He guesses so far out of bounds of any reasonable guess that he ruins this game always.
6: Right, right. Fool me 50 times, shame on me. So I'm just going to tell you.
5: Michael's shrugging his shoulders.
7: Yeah, I'll play fair.
5: 8 million.
6: All right. How many active duty, not retired, active duty generals and admirals are there, Michael, before the cuts?
7: I'm going to say
6: generals and admirals.
7: Generals and admirals. Okay, I'll say 20,000.
6: Oh my God, he did it again.
7: Did I go too low?
5: What? Okay.
6: How could there conceivably be 20,000 generals? Who would they command, Michael?
7: All right, that's true.
5: Getting back to
6: because they're beneath them. You're going to have multiple colonels. I'll beneath them, multiple captains. Then
5: If you'd have
6: never
5: asked
6: mind. No,
5: me,
6: no, you're out.
7: 1,500.
6: Play the buzzer on yourself.
5: If you'd asked me prior to Mike Lyons telling us there are thousands and thousands of ex-generals out there, I would have guessed, I don't know, 20. That's what I would have thought.
6: I went and said generals and admirals. You probably have, I don't know, 8 or 10 admirals and probably 20 generals. So yeah, I'd have somewhere around 50. 809 is the number. 809 active duty generals and admirals.
5: Active duty. So a lot of them then leave and you live many more decades. That's how you end up with thousands of ex-generals to go on cable news shows with whatever their axe is to grind and complain about various things.
6: So as Pete says, the media is calling that a purge. I call it accountability and long overdue, frankly. The bare minimum. We are bloated.
5: I'll never understand the knee-jerk reaction to any cut in government is clearly a purge and a bad idea. What is your experience with bureaucracy?
6: Oh, I know. I know. It's knee-jerk ideology. I hate it. Here's one of your other main points. Ideological clowns are out. Patriotic cowboys are in. Hegseth said he had a, oh, that's right, we have more clips, don't we?
5: So an ideological clown comes out, makes a balloon animal, and says we should have universal health care.
6: Right, exactly. I hate that. I hate that so much. He said he had eliminated silly PowerPoint trainings and silly drag queen shows. He touted getting rid of diversity quotas, gender pronouns, and identity months. I love all of this. He also reprised a refrain poorly from his speech last year. No more fatties, no trannies, no beardos, no weirdos, no wimps, no radicals, just warriors. The ideological clowns are out. The patriotic cowboys are in. Up with America, y'all. And testosterone testing on top. His tone throughout was combative. He's the Secretary of War.
5: I don't know which of those are a good idea or not. I have no idea. I don't have the expertise. Some of those are obviously good ideas to me. We don't need to have various political holidays on the calendar for our military.
6: Trans Pride Month in the military.
5: No,
6: stop it.
5: No, no.
6: I don't care if you're trans or a great checkers player or what. Be as proud as you want, but don't do it on my time. Musk. Okay. So here's another great point. Hegseth. We do have that. 65, please, Michael. Here's the next big announcement he made.
4: Under the leadership of the department's chief technology officer, Emil Michael, Project Meridian will be co-led by three of our nation's best minds. Elon Musk, Palmer Luckey, and Newt Gingrich, all of whom are up in the audience with us today. Please stand if you would.
5: Newt Gingrich.
6: Now,
5: he's 80 years old.
6: We all know, yes, he's very old. And we all know Elon Musk. Palmer Luckey sounds like a poker player in the Old West. But indeed, he is the co-founder of Anduril.
5: Well, he's a
6: very patriotic defense-oriented tech company.
5: He's a character in a novel for somebody who didn't think very long on a name for a character.
6: Right. So these guys are going to be focused on achieving technological superiority for developing and fielding weapons and systems for battlefields in the decades ahead. To quote the SecDef, further SecWar, their work will be focused on discovering, developing, and fielding the weapons and systems that our children and grandchildren will need in our lifetimes without any creative limitations or restrictions or on any future battlefield from under the earth to beyond the moon. That's absolutely forward thinking. It's just beefing up DARPA. How can you not like that? Another big announcement he made, checking to make sure we don't have the, he said a new combatant command, in other words, under a 4-star general, one of those that he did not get rid of, would speed the development of robotics and autonomous systems. The Autonomous Warfare Command, or Auto Warcom, will be directed to buy drones and robotics in the fastest peacetime shift in modern military history.
5: 100% necessary.
6: 100%, yeah. The command is set to be functional as of October of next year. They're going to build it up and have its own department, which I'm sure will integrate with the other forces.
5: If we didn't have that, we deserve to be taken over, given the state of warfare right now.
6: Right, right. This was interesting. He announced another effort called Fortress America, in which every U.S. base will have its own power supply, independent of the national grid, and thus not vulnerable to sabotage, cyber attacks, etc. It will be super insulated from the very vulnerabilities we've talked about many times that our infrastructure has. We never got to it, partly because it was so long and involved, but the New York Times had a really fascinating long-form piece about what it would take to bring down the nation's power grids, like many of them simultaneously. And it was utterly realistic and caused me to wet my pants. It was a serious report about our vulnerability. So I think this is very, very smart.
5: Now, will to do it, this. At that fortress, will there be any weirdos, beardos, fatties, or trannies? It is hard to say. You're right, Pete. It's hard to get through all four of them without
6: you got to practice it. You got to practice it. Let's see. He created an Office of Religious Affairs, which will report directly to the Defense Secretary. It will ensure that there are ample budgets for building and maintaining base chapels and other religious infrastructure and strengthen religious support. I don't know how important that is in the military. I'll give him that one. Let's see. New Corps of Cadets will work with select schools to beefing up ROTC. A bunch of different schools going to have military style training and military history and all sorts of stuff that we ought to have in our society anyway. It's Louisiana State, Liberty University, Tuskegee University, Mississippi State, and Hillsdale College, among others. Blah blah blah. So those are the main points. I wanted to, quote unquote, put a pin in WIMPs, which, again, is a really troubling way to put it, because I abhor bullying.
5: Is that some sort of frat hazing?
6: When we're good Lord, no. When we're talking about the drone operator guys and the computer geeks and the futuristic nature of warfare, I don't care if a guy weighs 107 pounds.
5: You're right. You're 100%
6: right. And can't wave his Xbox over his head without help. If he's like really, really good at that stuff, put him in uniform and get him to work.
5: Yep. Yeah. A woman I knew, mom of a friend of my son, back in the day, she was an FBI agent, but she had been in the military and she had to go through all this training for various things, including shooting a gun, which she said she was not very good at. And she said she was a computer expert. Mm-hmm. She said, if it got to the point where I needed to shoot a gun, we've already lost. Yeah. I mean, there's no point. Well, so that is completely right. I can see Pete being wrong on that too, just because he really likes the whole manly, how many pull-ups can you do sort of thing. But mm-hmm. I don't care if you can't even hang from the bar if you're good at hacking into other people's websites.
6: And the answer to that has always been, well, if you're at the rear of operations, those places get overrun, and you've to save lives, you've got to be trained and ready and physically able, blah, blah, blah. These people are probably never going to leave Quantico.
5: No.
6: So let's just be smart about it. Let's not cling to our old assumptions if they no longer apply. All right. So I think that's a pretty good summary. Oh, we didn't get, he was quoting the book of Isaiah and started preaching.
2: The
6: you
2: Bible.
6: Want to play that just because it's, yes, sir, that's right, because it's interesting, but we're kind of out of time.
5: Man, so. If you're a Zoftig former woman who prefers facial hair.
6: Yes.
5: You're out of there.
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22: A woman was recently arrested at the Portland airport after authorities found nearly 60 pounds of marijuana inside 2 checked suitcases. And in Portland, the max is 50.
5: How do you know when an execution didn't go well? When the person's still alive at the end of it. That is a not good execution. One in Tennessee. It's rough. And we'll hear from a reporter who was there in the room when it didn't go the way it was supposed to, coming up in a little bit. Stay tuned.
6: Troubling.
5: A couple of things for you. The baseball season, regular baseball season, ended, what, a week ago. I don't know if you heard these numbers. I thought this was a funny graph. Number of strikes or balls overturned per year. And this is a very long chart. There were zero in the year 1898, 1899, going all the way through the year 2025. They have every single year with a zero next to it. Last year?
0: Back when I was playing ball, you protest a ball or strike, the umpire will box your ears.
5: Last year, 2026, 5,686 balls or strikes were overturned by going to the booth.
6: Mm.
5: Either like that or you don't. I don't. I'm against it.
6: I like the percentage of which calls are upheld. How many ball strike calls are upheld versus overturned? It's always surprisingly high in favor of the umpires.
5: This opinion piece in the Washington Post today. I'm a big literature fan. I absolutely love literature. It's my favorite thing to do in the entire world. If I could do anything today, for instance, it would be sit and read one of the many books I want to read.
6: Because you're better than us.
5: But George,
6: I'd like to watch game shows just for a
5: particularly funny idea. Watch game shows.
6: Just episode after episode after episode.
5: Oh, that's a good one, Katie, isn't it? I mean, he could not come up with a funnier example of the opposite.
3: Like picturing Joe just like sunk into a chair just watching game show after
6: game show. Yes. Jaw slack.
5: Price is right. Let's make a deal. Wheel of Fortune.
6: Higher. Higher.
3: Really, really animated like he's watching sports.
5: The feud is on. George Will, a grim prognosis for the post-literate future on how, and we've talked about this before, it's going to turn out that the age of reading was between roughly late 1700s when everybody finally was literate and books were easy to print. And now. And it's over. It's ending. And how few people actually... Yeah, there you go. There's a game show version of people no longer
6: read. He brought
5: read.
6: It all together.
5: Uh-huh. People don't read on their own. They have no interest in it. Nobody's buying these books or reading. Right. I'm pretty sure I'm the last person on earth to read Ulysses. It'll never be read again. Today, numerous literature professors, George Will writes, report that they formerly expected students to read a novel a week, but no longer assign masterpieces like George Eliot's Middlemarch. You can't read that in a week. Or James Joyce's Ulysses. You definitely can't read in a week. But anyway, students are not just unwilling now. They are unable to comprehend sophisticated, nuanced narratives. A deep reading becomes a rare, even esoteric accomplishment. Our culture becomes unmoored from its foundations in the written word. There's a new book out about how people don't read anymore, but nobody's going to read that book. It's happening. There's no stopping it. But the whole people were eating into the art of literature, short blip, just like, you know, American Idol had its run and it's over. Same thing.
6: Reading and American Idol. Fads.
5: Yeah, exactly. It was a fad.
6: Oh, boy.
5: An execution that did not go well, among other things, coming up.
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4: I'm Paul Stevens. That co-pilot who allegedly attacked a Fly Dubai pilot on Wednesday has been ID'd.
8: 29-year-old Omani national Haman al-Hammami. It's also being reported he was born in the United Arab Emirates. Reportedly in 2024, he was grounded by Oman Air over concerns he had adopted radical Islamic views. Fly Dubai reportedly failed to check with Oman Air before hiring the co-pilot.
4: And that's Fox's Chandler. The campaign blitz continuing for President Trump Friday night in Alabama, repeating a controversial promise.
23: If Republicans win the House of Representatives and the Senate, I am going to give all adult citizens in the United States of America $5,000.
4: Meantime, Democrats are still blasting the president and the White House for his economic policies. 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
15: How did I lose weight? And I did lean right here. I did. I love this stuff. 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
29: Few decades ago, life expectancy in the United States was about average for a wealthy country. Since then, we've slipped toward the bottom. while South Korea has skyrocketed toward the top, gaining almost 8 years of life expectancy since the year 2000. So what are they doing that we are not? Kids grow up eating vegetables, real fresh food, even at school lunch. People stay physically and socially active into old age. One 79-year-old put it like this: "I'm with friends, laughing all day. There is no room for sickness," she said. Koreans also lean hard on preventive care instead of waiting until they're sick. Look, we can't overhaul our healthcare system overnight, but we can borrow some of these habits. One more vegetable, a little bit more movement, and a few more friends. I'm Dr. Sanjay Gupta, helping you live a better life.
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18: We are no longer the woke department or the weak department. Simple translation of that: No fatties, no trannies, no beardos, no weirdos, no wimps, no radicals. Just warriors. Just tough, ready, committed troops. The War Department, as you know, is colorblind, gender neutral, and merit-based. Or, as the president likes to say to me, hate central casting.
5: He had to be a little disappointed that he stumbled over his really pretty good line about the
6: twice. Yeah.
5: Fatties, trannies, weirdos, and beardos. And if you're a general, a weirdo, beardo, tranny general, you're really out of luck because he's getting rid of generals left and right.
6: Absolutely screwed. I want to put a pin in wimps and come back to that. I don't literally, that was poorly put. I would never engage in that sort of terrible. Let's keep wimps in mind and come back to that. So, SecDef Pete,
5: Secretary of War.
6: I haven't seen the paperwork. Anyway, he gave a speech to hundreds of officers and enlisted service members at Marine Corps Base in Quantico, Virginia. A year after he used the same venue, by the way, to originally call for no more beardos, weirdos, and fat generals.
5: He likes that line, apparently. This was the State of the Force speech.
6: Right, exactly. And he issued forth several proposals. And Pete's an interesting guy. I remain intrigued by him. I think that was the word I first used when, Jack, you said, what do you think of Trump nominating Pete Hegseth? And I said, I'm intrigued. Pete's an interesting dude, but I believe him to be sincere.
5: Oh, I think he's sincere. I don't know if he's right or not. I don't have the expertise to know. The mainstream media knee-jerk reaction to firing 20% of generals and admirals or whatever is obviously it's a horrible idea. Why? It might not be a good idea. It might be a great idea. I don't know how much bloat there is in terms of generals. I always remember... Probably, guys, we've been talking to Mike Lyons for years, but it was during one of our military conflicts and some general had come out and said something very negative about whatever we were currently doing. And I remember Mike Lyons saying there are thousands and thousands of ex-generals out there. Right. And I didn't realize that. I thought there were more like 8 generals. I didn't know there were thousands and thousands of them. So we have lots of generals.
6: If you want to start with that one, I have an actual structure of the 5 main things he proposed that I was going to go into. We could start from there. I've got to do a little scrolling.
5: Well, my only overall point was I don't know what's a good idea and what's bad, and neither does the mainstream media, but they like pretending that some things are obviously good or obviously bad.
6: Well, we're here, so we might as well continue. So he detailed plans to cut by 20% the number of spots reserved for admirals and generals across the board, doubling the 10% reduction he had ordered last year. As of September 30th of, why do they go to a couple of years ago? That's odd. Can they just not count them now? As of the end of 2023, essentially. Again, that's very odd. This is the Congressional Research Service. Do the generals move around a lot so they're difficult to count or what? But how many active duty generals and admirals, we'll put it on Michael. No, but Michael always ruins this by guessing an astronomically high number to ruin it.
5: That's Michael's thing. He guesses so far out of bounds of any reasonable guess that he ruins this game always.
6: Right, right. Fool me 50 times, shame on me. So I'm just going to tell you.
5: Michael's shrugging his shoulders.
0: Yeah, I'll play fair.
5: 8 million.
6: All right, how many active duty, not retired, active duty generals and admirals are there, Michael, before the cuts?
0: I'm going to
6: say generals and admirals.
0: Generals and admirals. Okay, I'll say 20,000.
6: Oh my God, he did it again.
0: Did I go too low?
6: What?
5: Okay.
6: How could there conceivably be 20,000 generals? Who would they command, Michael?
0: All right, that's true.
5: Getting back to
6: what... Because beneath them, you're going to have multiple colonels. Beneath them, multiple captains. Then...
5: If you'd
6: never
5: asked
6: mind. No,
5: me...
6: No, you're out.
0: 1,500.
6: Play the buzzer on yourself.
5: If you'd asked me prior to Mike Lyons telling us there are thousands and thousands of ex-generals out there, I would have guessed, I don't know, 20? That's what I would have thought.
6: I went and said generals and admirals. You probably have, I don't know, 8 or 10 admirals and probably 20 generals. So, yeah, somewhere around 50. 809 is the number. 809 active duty generals and admirals.
5: Active duty. So a lot of them then leave and you live many more decades. That's how you end up with thousands of ex-generals to go on cable news shows with whatever their axes to grind and complain about various things.
6: So as Pete says, the media is calling that a purge. I call it accountability and long overdue, frankly. The bare minimum. We are bloated.
5: God, I'll never understand the knee-jerk reaction to any cut in government is clearly a purge and a bad idea. What is your experience with bureaucracy?
6: Oh, I know. I know. It's knee-jerk ideology. I hate it. Here's one of your other main points. Ideological clowns are out. Patriotic cowboys are in. Hegseth said he had a... Oh, that's right. We have more clips, don't we?
5: So an ideological clown comes out, makes a balloon animal, and says we should have universal health care.
6: Right, exactly. I hate that. I hate that so much. He said he had eliminated silly PowerPoint trainings and silly drag queen shows. He touted getting rid of diversity quotas, gender pronouns, and identity months. I love all of this. He also reprised a refrain poorly from his speech last year. No more fatties, no trannies, no beardos, no weirdos, no wimps, no radicals, just warriors. The ideological clowns are out. The patriotic cowboys are in. Up with Merck, y'all. And testosterone testing on top. His tone throughout was combative. He's the Secretary of War.
5: I don't know which of those are a good idea or not. I have no idea. I don't have the expertise. Some of those are obviously good ideas to me. We don't need to have various political holidays on the calendar for our military.
6: Trans Pride Month in the military.
5: No,
6: stop it.
5: No, no.
6: I don't care if you're trans or a great checkers player or what. Be as proud as you want, but don't do it on my time. Musk. Okay, so here's another great point. Hegseth. Oh, yes, we do have that. 65, please, Michael. Here's the next big announcement he made.
1: Under the leadership of the department's chief technology officer, Emil Michael, Project Meridian will be co-led by three of our nation's best minds. Elon Musk, Palmer Luckey, and Newt Gingrich, all of whom are up in the audience with us today. Please stand if you would.
5: Newt Gingrich.
6: Now,
5: like 80 years old.
6: We all know. Yes, he's very old. And we all know Elon Musk. Palmer Luckey sounds like a poker player in the old West. But indeed, he is the co-founder of Anduril.
5: Well, he's
6: a patriotic defense oriented tech company.
5: He's a character in a novel for somebody who didn't think very long on a name for a character.
6: Right. So these guys are going to be focused on achieving technological superiority for developing and fielding weapons and systems for battlefields in the decades ahead. To quote the SecDef, further SecWar, their work will be focused on discovering, developing, and fielding the weapons and systems that our children and grandchildren will need in our lifetimes without any creative limitations or restrictions or on any future battlefield from under the earth to beyond the moon. That's absolutely forward thinking. It's just beefing up DARPA. How can you not? How can you not like that? Another big announcement he made, checking to make sure we don't have the. He said a new combatant command In other words, under a four-star general, one of those that he did not get rid of, would speed the development of robotics and autonomous systems. The Autonomous Warfare Command, or AutoWarCom, will be directed to buy drones and robotics in the fastest peacetime shift in modern military history.
5: 100% necessary.
6: 100%, yeah. The command is set to be functional as of October of next year. They're going to build it up and have its own department, which I'm sure will integrate with the other forces.
5: If we didn't have that, we deserve to be taken over, given the state of warfare right now.
6: Right, right. This was interesting. He announced another effort called Fortress America, in which every U.S. base will have its own power supply, independent of the national grid, and thus not vulnerable to sabotage, cyber attacks, etc. It will be super insulated from the very vulnerabilities we've talked about many times that our infrastructure has. We never got to it, partly because it was so long and involved, but the New York Times had a really fascinating long-form piece about what it would take to bring down the nation's power grids, like many of them simultaneously. And it was utterly realistic and caused me to wet my pants. It was a serious report about our vulnerability. So I think this is very, very smart
5: to do this. At that fortress, where there be any weirdos, beardos, fatties, or trannies? It is hard to say. You're right, Pete. It's hard to get through all four of them without
6: you got to practice it. You got to practice it. Let's see. He created an Office of Religious Affairs, which will report directly to the Defense Secretary. It will ensure that there are ample budgets for building and maintaining base chapels and other religious infrastructure and strengthen religious support. I don't know how important that is in the military. I'll give him that one. Let's see. New Corps of Cadets will work with select schools to beefing up ROTC. A bunch of different schools going to have military style training and military history and all sorts of stuff that we ought to have in our society anyway. It's Louisiana State, Liberty University, Tuskegee University, Mississippi State, and Hillsdale College, among others. Blah blah blah. So those are the main points. I wanted to, quote unquote, put a pin in WIMPs, which, again, is a really troubling way to put it, because I abhor bullying.
5: Is that some sort of frat hazing?
6: When we're talking about the drone operator guys and the computer geeks and the futuristic nature of warfare, I don't care if a guy weighs 107 pounds.
5: You're right. You're 100%
6: and can't wave his Xbox over his head without help. If he's like really, really good at that stuff, put him in uniform and get him to work.
5: Yep. Yeah, a woman I knew, mom of a friend of my son back in the day, she was an FBI agent, but she had been in the military. And she had to go through all this training for various things, including shooting a gun, which she said she was not very good at. And she said she was a computer expert. Mm-hmm. She said, if it got to the point where I needed to shoot a gun, we've already lost. Yeah. I mean, there's no point. Well, so that is completely right. I can see Pete being wrong on that too, just because he really likes the whole manly, how many pull-ups can you do sort of thing. But mm-hmm. I don't care if you can't even hang from the bar if you're good at hacking into other people's websites.
6: And the answer to that has always been, well, if you're at the rear of operations, those places get overrun, and you've to save lives, you've got to be trained and ready and physically able, blah blah blah. These people are probably never going to leave Quantico.
5: No.
6: So let's just be smart about it. Let's not cling to our old assumptions if they no longer apply. All right. So I think that's a pretty good summary. Oh, we didn't get he was quoting the book of Isaiah and started preaching.
3: You want
6: to play that just because it's, yes, sir, that's right, because it's interesting, but we're kind of out of time.
5: Man, so. If you're a Zoftig former woman who prefers facial hair.
6: Yes.
5: You're out of there.
6: No room at the inn.
5: No.
6: Sorry. 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
34: A woman was recently arrested at the Portland airport after authorities found nearly 60 pounds of marijuana inside 2 check suitcases. And in Portland, the max is 50.
5: How do you know when an execution didn't go well? When the person's still alive at the end of it. That is a not good execution. One in Tennessee. It's rough. And we'll hear from a reporter who was there in the room when it didn't go the way it was supposed to, coming up in a little bit. Stay tuned.
6: Troubling.
5: Couple of things for you. The baseball season, regular baseball season, ended, what, a week ago. I don't know if you heard these numbers. I thought this was a funny graph. Number of strikes or balls overturned per year. And this is a very long chart. There were zero in the year 1898, 1899, going all the way through the year 2025. They have every single year with a zero next to it. Last year?
0: Back when I was playing ball, you protest a ball or strike, the umpire will box your ears.
5: Last year, 2026, 5,686 balls or strikes were overturned by going to the booth.
6: Mm.
5: Either like that or you don't. I don't. I'm against it.
6: I like the percentage of which calls are upheld. How many ball strike calls are upheld versus overturned? It's always surprisingly high in favor of the umpires.
5: This opinion piece in the Washington Post today. I'm a big literature fan. I absolutely love literature. It's my favorite thing to do in the entire world. If I could do anything today, for instance, it would be sit and read one of the many books I want to read.
6: Because you're better than us.
5: But George,
6: I'd like to watch game shows just for the record.
5: Particularly funny idea. Watch game shows.
6: Just episode after episode after episode.
5: Oh, that's a good one, Katie, isn't it? I mean, you could not come up with a funnier example of the opposite.
2: Like picturing Joe just like sunk into a chair just watching exactly. Game show.
5: Yeah.
2: After game
6: mouth
2: show.
6: Agape.
5: Yes.
6: Jaw slack.
5: Price is right. Let's make a deal. Wheel of Fortune.
6: Higher. Higher.
2: Really, really animated like he's watching sports. But
5: the feud is on. George Will, a grim prognosis for the post-literate future on how, and we've talked about this before, it's going to turn out that the age of reading was between roughly late 1700s when everybody finally was literate and books were easy to print. And now. And it's over. It's ending. And how few people actually... Yeah, there you go. There's a game show version of people no longer
6: read. You brought
5: read.
6: It all together.
5: People don't read on their own. They have no interest.

0: 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Fads.
1: Yeah, exactly. It was a fad.
0: Oh, boy.
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5: An identification. I'm Paul Stevens, Fox News. The co-pilot who allegedly attacked that Fly Dubai pilot on Wednesday has finally been ID'd.
6: 29-year-old Omani national Haman al-Hamami. It's also being reported he was born in the United Arab Emirates. Reportedly in 2024, he was grounded by Oman Air over concerns he had adopted radical Islamic views. Fly Dubai reportedly failed to check with Oman Air before hiring the co-pilot who worked for that airline less than a year at the time of Wednesday's attack. The United Arab Emirates saying the co-pilot used the cockpit's crash axe to attack the captain while attempting to carry out a, quote, terrorist attack.
5: And that is Fox's Chanley Painter. Israeli Prime Minister Benjamin Netanyahu saying that Israeli authorities are still looking into whether or not the suspect acted alone on the attack or whether he had assistance from others. President Trump headlining a midterm election rally in Mobile, Alabama.
7: President Trump telling the crowd,
8: earlier today, I spoke with members of the G7 nations, and I'm pleased to report that we have reached an agreement for Europe to release massive amounts of diesel fuel from the heavily stocked reserves, and that's starting immediately.
7: Saying he believes the war with Iran will end soon after the midterm elections and bring oil prices down.
8: 32 days from now, we're going to elect Tommy Tuberville as your next governor.
7: And praising GOP candidates in Alabama. Kristen Goodwin, Fox News.
5: The president stopped part of a midterm election campaign tour to promote Republicans. He also made stops in Oklahoma and Texas on Thursday. He heads to Ohio later on today. A federal court in Texas Friday temporarily blocking the Trump White House from building a border wall and other infrastructure across that state's Big Bend region. 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
11: New York's governor ordering investigations in the wake of a lawsuit filed by a woman claiming to have been raped by men at a frat house at Cornell University in 2024.
12: New York State Attorney General Letitia James will now act as a special prosecutor in the case involving claims of rape made against 7 students in a fraternity at Cornell University. The original claim was made in 2024, but law enforcement is now accused of not investigating fully.
13: Every New Yorker deserves to know that when they report a crime, it will be investigated fully and fairly.
12: The woman making the allegations is now suing the university, which did suspend and expel some of the accused men, but none were criminally charged, as law enforcement at the time says the woman didn't claim assault. Eben Brown, Fox News.
11: A judge overturning President Trump's decision to fire the court-appointed U.S. attorney in Seattle.
14: In July, the president fired Roger Rogoff less than an hour after judges in Washington state named him U.S. attorney. Rogoff sued. U.S. District Judge Stanley Bastian found the termination unlawful and reinstated him this week. Bastian notes when a U.S. attorney position is not filled with a nominee confirmed by the Senate, federal law authorizes judges of that district to appoint someone until the vacancy is filled. White House spokesperson Lauren Biss says this is yet another ruling from an activist judge trying to undermine President Trump's constitutional authority. U.S. attorneys serve at the pleasure of the president. The Justice Department says it will appeal. Tom Rigotti, Fox News.
11: A dual UK-Iranian national arrested on suspicion of plotting a terror attack following a security incident at a U.S.-run military base in England has now been released on bail. The 25-year-old man arrested Thursday in London on suspicion of preparing terrorist cells, terrorist acts close to the RAF Fairford Air Base. He was the 6th person to be taken into custody and then released on bail in this current investigation. I'm Paul Stevens. This is Fox News.
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4: Chota Masayev, a dentist and the only doctor on board, ran toward the cockpit. He told us he found the captain severely wounded and helped stop the bleeding. He says the captain was praying and he was afraid he would lose him. Others holding the attacker down tied his hands with headphone cords and kept him pinned for 55 minutes until the plane landed in Saudi Arabia.
5: So who actually landed the plane? Somebody was on board that was an actual pilot?
6: Two relief pilots who were supposed to take over. You know how a plane flies several legs in a day. It was the end of the shift for the guys in the cockpit.
5: Lucky them.
6: So the two guys were on board, ready to just move into the cockpit for the next flight.
5: It was a plumber that got in there. He says strangled the wannabe terrorist, then
6: chokehold,
5: pulled back on the stick in the way that we've all seen in TV shows. And that's exactly how he knew how to do it. He said, I saw it on TV. That kept the plane from plunging into the ground and killing everybody, which is just, I mean, it had to be seconds away from everybody dying. It had to be. They were going 700 miles an hour.
6: So Benjamin Netanyahu, and maybe we can get this audio at some point, was talking to Fox News just not long ago, and there are a couple of things he revealed that were especially interesting. Number one, the co-pilot, who is the murderous jihadi, allegedly, was bound and gagged and all. He was repeatedly begging the crew to kill him.
7: Wow.
6: It was clear he was suicidal. That's not a question. It was clear he was going down with, he was going to down that plane. The second thing Netanyahu said that was very interesting was he said the co-pilot, who's not yet been publicly identified, had undergone, quote, Islamist radical indoctrination before the attack, although he could not say for certain whether or not he was connected to Iran or another terrorist organization in particular. He'd been flying with Fly Dubai for less than a year.
5: So you told us earlier that this wannabe jihadi, perhaps, was pretty extreme, at least currently, where he wouldn't shake hands with a woman or a variety of things.
6: Yeah, they talked to one of his coworkers who said, oh, yeah, he's a fundamentalist type.
5: It's not crazy to think that Iran was able to get to, you know, let's look for some pilots. You just ask around a little bit. Hey, what do you think about Israel? You know, get the guy to say something a little negative, feel him out, and then approach him. It's not, that wouldn't be that hard.
6: Yeah, that's absolutely possible. On the other hand, you know, these people, their worldview is Islam must triumph. We are justified in doing anything to bring about that triumph. The Jews are the most evil of humans, so we must exterminate the Jews. It's not unreasonable to think that this guy just thought, I know what I'm going to do. I mean, if China were to take over America and I saw an opportunity to strike a serious blow against our new communist overlords, nobody would have to recruit me. I would just do it.
5: If that guy had been successful, and again, I think he'd do that experiment 100 times, he's successful 99 times. Because the fact that the fact that that pilot was able to get that door open in time for somebody to pull back on the stick when they're pointed toward the ground at 700 miles an hour. Whew. But, if that plane had crashed and everybody had died, I think Israel would have bombed the crap out of Iran before they got any details.
6: Maybe. I don't know.
5: You wouldn't want to wait around a long time if you think we're under attack by...
6: Well, and again, to your 99 times out of 100, whether that number literally is true or not, they struggled to land the plane because that plane is not supposed to fly at that speed. And it had busted apart. I think it was the rudder. And so they're having trouble controlling the plane. So who knows how many more, you know, 1,000 feet of plunging would have done in the rudder completely, or the, I can't remember the thing that changes your elevation on the tail. I am not a pilot. But yeah, thank God and the plumber and the dentist who stabilized the pilot and the two pilots on board. And
5: they had to be seconds away from dying.
6: Who knows?
5: Surely the Mossad is getting more information out of this weirdo.
6: They're having a word with him, yes. as we speak.
5: By the way, back to the botched execution in Tennessee that's getting a fair amount of attention. We got a whole bunch of these texts, so I should pass them along, I suppose. How do we have 100,000 people dropping dead from one fentanyl pill and we can't kill somebody? Give them a couple of fentanyl pills.
6: Well said, friends. Well said. Here, snort this. Oh, my God. That's such a good point. Here, smoke this. Snort it. Drink it. You can do whatever you want. It's fentanyl. You'll be dead.
5: You got all these unfortunate stories of a college kid thinking they're taking a Xanax and it's got fentanyl in it and they're dead. One pill. And we can't kill somebody we're trying to kill.
6: This is precisely in the intention of the anti-death penalty squads. Try to make it as difficult and complicated as possible so it's more likely to be botched. I get as a strategy it's insidious but clever. But that's what they are doing. You give me 10 minutes. You give me 10 minutes. Well, I don't even need 10 minutes because we already have... I could come up with two or three different ways to make 100% sure that this person is no longer alive and they will not suffer. It's not even hard.
5: No, I don't think so.
6: Unfortunately, the fragility of human life, et cetera, et cetera.
5: Kate, are you available to comment on a Babylon Bee headline that I found funny yesterday?
7: Yeah.
5: First, this one. This is not the one, but I thought it was funny.
6: We're leading up to the one.
5: Picture of a crosswalk and the button. Pedestrian pushes crosswalk button 17 times just to be safe. That is true.
6: Yes, we do.
7: Yeah, we all do that.
6: Yes, we do. A minimum of three.
5: But I like this one. It's a husband and wife on a couch, and she looks distraught.
6: Oh, no.
5: Wife frustrated that husband doesn't realize she wants him to be quiet and also talk to her and also leave her alone and also come talk to her.
7: I feel that in my soul. Do all of it at once. Thank you.
5: Oh, yes. Boy, that's a funny one.
7: Yeah, that's actually a really good point, because if you're chatty, it's like, okay, I just want to sit here and watch my show. Right. But if you're not talking, it's like, well, then what's wrong?
5: Right. I don't want you to solve my problems, but...
7: Yeah.
6: The best one of those ever is so good. I think I read it on the air once. A woman, her husband picks her up and isn't saying much, and he's in a bit of a mood, and they go to eat, and he's just, again, he's distant. He's somewhere else, and she is worried and imagines an affair, and he's leaving me, and oh my God, it's over. What have I done? Did I deserve this? She cries herself to sleep, et cetera, et cetera. Husband's thinking, a 2-foot putt. Who misses a 2-foot putt?
5: Right. So I got several more Babylon Bees that I grabbed the other day. So we'll just run through these because they're all funny.
6: Is it Babylon Bees or Babylon's Bee?
5: I don't know. Bicyclist wants to be treated like a car, but also be able to just kind of break the rules whenever he wants to.
7: Oh, God.
5: Ding, ding, ding, yeah. Ding, ding. That's pretty good.
6: Yes, yes.
5: Here's a guy playing catch in the backyard with his son. Oh, no, man playing outside baseball with his son has no idea what terrible thing happened in the news today.
6: Oh, that was good. Wow. Good. Oh, that one was a little truthy.
5: Picture of a certain restaurant. Report, Chili's only gets bad rap because it's awful. This one I agree with. I don't understand it. Uber driver carefully selects worst possible photo for profile.
7: Yeah, what is that?
5: I know. It's like, dude.
6: Is that even him?
5: I mean, you're not a model, but you don't look like this.
7: Right.
5: Oh, I haven't told my Uber story, I don't think, about the picture. I'll have to tell that.
6: I was going to say, I brought this up the other day and nobody really jumped at it, but there's this, it's probably 99% online, but this online debate going on about Uber / Lyft drivers, that for a while it was that, you know, the driver was stanky.
5: Yeah.
6: And that became a thing, and some of these folks are foreign-born and have different views of deodorants, etc. But now the thing is, you get into a car, and they've got, like, 8 deodorizers going.
7: Yeah.
5: Right.
6: And it's like you're in the midst of a chemical spill, and you can't even breathe, and it's overwhelming. And now people are griping about that. Just one at most.
5: I'll tell
6: you don't need 2 hanging from your window, your rearview mirror, and then 1 in each vent of the car some sort of Glade auto, you know, version or whatever. And then you're thick with cologne and the rest of it. Oh, stop.
5: I don't think I told my small town Kansas Uber story on the air. I will in just a second. A couple more Babylon Bee jokes. No one notices as the entire cast of The View replaced with shrieking feral pigs.
6: That's my favorite one.
5: I like this one. Dyslexic Gavin Newsom celebrates $1.87 gas.
8: Yeah, what the hell is going on?
5: Remember his old, I can't even read a book. So this is not a good look for small town Kansas. This town almost got obliterated by a tornado last night, but we landed at the airport. United now flies into this little town, actually where Joe and I started our radio careers. United now flies into that town, so I flew direct when I went to see my parents. And but I was getting there at 12:30 at night, and I wasn't even sure there'd be any Uber or Lyft that time of night, so I asked some friends who live there, and they said there should be somebody around. And so I dial up an Uber from the airport, 12:30 in the morning on a weeknight in a very small town in rural America. And there is somebody available. And the picture comes up and it's got a woman's name, Darlene or something like that. And I thought, obviously, this isn't Darlene. And I've seen this happen before where the picture doesn't match the name. And it seems like a husband and a wife or boyfriend and girlfriend are like sharing their account or something like that, which probably isn't cool, but I don't care.
6: Right.
5: But it's fine. But so like this fat old dude was clearly not Darlene. And then Darlene shows up. Yep. That was Darlene. That was absolutely Darlene. She just looks like an old fat man, and she's smoking in her early 90s pickup. She's smoking a cigarette with a dog sitting in the seat.
6: Oh my.
5: Yeah.
6: And that so is quaint.
5: There's three of us, so I get in, sit next to the dog, which was fine with me. Didn't bother me. Very cute dog, and I petted the dog all the way to the hotel and everything like that. The cigarette smoke I could have done without. And poor Darlene.
6: Is not Darlene just homely, or is it a transgender thing?
5: No, it was just, she was just not an attractive woman. And doing that thing, the Babylon Bee joke, like, you don't look as bad as this picture. I mean, you are clearly a woman. This picture, you look like an old man, Darlene. And then she was complaining about, I hardly make money anymore smoking her cigarette, because gas prices are so high. I drove two people to Wichita last week, and I barely broke even on the gas. Well, it's because you're driving a Ram 2500 from the early 90s and probably getting 11 miles to the gallon. What are you doing, Darlene?
6: Plus the cost of smokes.
5: Plus the cigarettes and the dog food.
6: Right.
5: Wow. Oh, both my boys were just really struggling not to laugh, because they understood all of everything was going on here. Because I had said to him, that's clearly not Darlene, when I showed him the picture of the... And then we got in the car and it
6: Was. Boys were with you?
5: Yes.
6: Oh, yes. I didn't know that.
5: Me and my two teenagers got into her truck. That's why I had to sit next to the dog.
7: Were they in the cab or were they with you?
5: It was a crew cab, so they were sitting in the back seat. But yeah, I guess there's not a lot of competition 12:30 at night in this town. You know, no, give her 5 stars, because what was my other option? Walking?
9: There are a pack of smokes back there, boys. Pass it up front, would you?
5: He don't bite much. More on the way. Stay here.
0: Armstrong and Getty.
5: Your car can be a spy. 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
6: Have all sorts of arguably, well, not arguably, economic type stories here. But I finally got a chance to dig further into that Wall Street Journal poll about how folks on both sides of the aisle now are embracing like populist economic stuff, price caps and stuff. And I just, I think we may be doomed.
5: Yeah.
6: As a people.
5: That credit card one particularly, like 90%? Between Republicans and Democrats say credit cards should be capped at 10% interest rate. That makes no sense if you talk about it for like 5 minutes.
6: Well, there are a bunch of examples. Child care costs.
5: Rent.
6: Rent increases should be limited. The government should be in charge of that, the rest of it. It's the road to serfdom. Read it. It's good. It's a little dry, but interesting. And then you've got this. Mortgages have now gone significantly above 7% as the bond market, I will not bore you, is super concerned about government spending itself into suicidal debt, not only the United States, but Europe and the rest of it. And so it's getting tougher for the deadbeat government to borrow money. That's deadbeat is an overstatement. People are more and more nervous about holding government debt. And it's inched the interest rates up. And so now mortgages are above 7%. And just when the housing market ought to be untangling itself from the weirdness of the COVID years and the post 2007, 2008 crash years, there are a couple of factors combining to hold interest rates high. And normally that would drive prices lower. Because, look, I want to buy your house, but I can only afford X amount of payment, and these are the interest rates. Therefore, if I'm buying your house, your price has to be lower, right? But that's not happening because inventory is so tight, because people are still in their 3 to 4% mortgages in the wake of the pandemic. And so every time it looks like there may be signs it'll shake out, something else happens, so the housing market continues to be really, really weird. I thought this was really interesting, and we don't have a lot of time for it, but if inflation is high, nothing else matters, and the Republicans and Trump are, they ought to be jailed for how terrible their messaging is around inflation. They deserve to lose the midterms. They suck. The idea that America would put Democrats back in charge because the one thing they're pissed off about is inflation is so insane. I've given up on democracy. But I'm looking at the price change of goods since 2012. Beef and veal are up 98%. They've doubled, essentially. Bread is up half again, just since 2012. Alcoholic beverages are up 31%. And then you want to drink more, and then you have to pay for that. It you know, compounds. Used vehicles are up 20%. New vehicles, 25%. Pet and pet products, 24%. Furniture's up. Apparel is up a little bit. Appliances, oddly enough, are down. But vehicle... 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
20: Fox News, I'm Ann Carrick. A car plows into a crowd of Australian rugby fans, leaving 10 people injured, two in critical condition. New South Wales Police Commissioner David Waddell.
21: The male has been arrested. There was two other persons in the car. We had them out of there because the crowd did turn on them. We have taken that male for mandatory drug and alcohol testing.
20: Several of the injured are children. The prosecutor in the UAE says the Fly Dubai first officer was carrying out a terrorist attack. Fox's Chanley Painter.
22: That's according to state media, which also reports he used a crash axe to attack the captain. We've also learned that the co-pilot was previously grounded from another airline because of extremist views. Fly Dubai reportedly failed to check with Oman Air before hiring the co-pilot, now accused of stabbing the pilot.
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13: How did I lose weight? And I did lean right here. I did. I love this stuff. 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
4: Chota Masayev, a dentist and the only doctor on board, ran toward the cockpit. He told us he found the captain severely wounded and helped stop the bleeding. He says the captain was praying and he was afraid he would lose him. Others holding the attacker down tied his hands with headphone cords and kept him pinned for 55 minutes until the plane landed in Saudi Arabia.
5: So who actually landed the plane? Somebody was on board that was an actual pilot?
6: Two relief pilots who were supposed to take over. You know how a plane flies several legs in a day. It was the end of the shift for the guys in the cockpit.
5: Lucky them.
6: So the two guys were on board ready to just move into the cockpit for the next flight.
5: It was a plumber that got in there. He says strangled the wannabe terrorist. Then
6: chokehold.
5: Pulled back on the stick in the way that we've all seen in TV shows. And that's exactly how he knew how to do it. He said, I saw it on TV. That kept the plane from plunging into the ground and killing everybody, which is just, I mean, it had to be seconds away from everybody dying. It had to be. They were going 700 miles an hour.
6: So Benjamin Netanyahu, and maybe we can get this audio at some point, was talking to Fox News just not long ago, and there are a couple of things he revealed that were especially interesting. Number one, the co-pilot, who is the murderous jihadi, allegedly, was bound and gagged and all. He was repeatedly begging the crew to kill him.
5: Wow.
6: It was clear he was suicidal. That's not a question. It was clear he was going down with, he was going to down that plane. The second thing Netanyahu said that was very interesting was he said the co-pilot, who's not yet been publicly identified, had undergone, quote, Islamist radical indoctrination before the attack, although he could not say for certain whether or not he was connected to Iran or another terrorist organization in particular. He'd been flying with Fly Dubai for less than a year.
5: So you told us earlier that this wannabe jihadi, perhaps, was pretty extreme, at least currently, where he wouldn't shake hands with a woman or a variety of things.
6: Yeah, they talked to one of his coworkers who said, oh, yeah, he's a fundamentalist type.
5: It's not crazy to think that Iran was able to get to, you know, let's look for some pilots. You just ask around a little bit. Hey, what do you think about Israel? You know, get the guy to say something a little negative, feel him out, and then approach him. It's not, that wouldn't be that hard.
6: Yeah, that's absolutely possible. On the other hand, you know, these people, their worldview is Islam must triumph. We are justified in doing anything to bring about that triumph. The Jews are the most evil of humans, so we must exterminate the Jews. It's not unreasonable to think that this guy just thought, I know what I'm going to do. I mean, if China were to take over America and I saw an opportunity to strike a serious blow against our new communist overlords, nobody would have to recruit me. I would just do it.
5: If that guy had been successful, and again, I think he'd do that experiment 100 times, he's successful 99 times. Because the fact that the fact that that pilot was able to get that door open in time for somebody to pull back on the stick when they're pointed toward the ground at 700 miles an hour. Whew. But, if that plane had crashed and everybody had died, I think Israel would have bombed the crap out of Iran before they got any details.
6: Maybe. I don't know.
5: You wouldn't want to wait around a long time if you think we're under attack by...
6: Well, and again, to your 99 times out of 100, whether that number literally is true or not, they struggled to land the plane because that plane is not supposed to fly at that speed. And it had busted apart. I think it was the rudder. And so they're having trouble controlling the plane. So who knows how many more, you know, 1,000 feet of plunging would have done in the rudder completely, or the, I can't remember the thing that changes your elevation on the tail. I am not a pilot. But yeah, thank God and the plumber and the dentist who stabilized the pilot and the two pilots on board. And
5: I had to be seconds away from dying.
6: Who knows?
5: Surely the Mossad is getting more information out of this weirdo.
6: They're having a word with him, yes, as we speak.
5: By the way, back to the botched execution in Tennessee that's getting a fair amount of attention. We got a whole bunch of these texts, so I should pass them along, I suppose. How do we have 100,000 people dropping dead from one fentanyl pill and we can't kill somebody? Give them a couple of fentanyl pills.
6: Well said, friends. Well said. Here, snort this. Oh, my God. That's such a good point. Here, smoke this, snort it, drink it. You can do whatever you want. It's fentanyl. You'll be dead.
5: Got all these unfortunate stories of a college kid thinking they're taking a Xanax and it's got fentanyl in it and they're dead. One pill. And right. We can't kill somebody we're trying to kill.
6: This is precisely in the intention of the anti-death penalty squads. Trying to make it as difficult and complicated as possible so it's more likely to be botched. I get as a strategy it's insidious but clever. But that's what they are doing. You give me 10 minutes. You give me 10 minutes. Well, I don't even need 10 minutes because we already have... I could come up with two or three different ways to make 100% sure that this person is no longer alive and they will not suffer. It's not even hard.
5: No, I don't think so.
6: Unfortunately, the fragility of human life, et cetera, et cetera.
5: Kate, are you available to comment on a Babylon Bee headline that I found funny yesterday?
13: Yeah.
5: First, this one. This is not the one, but I thought it was funny.
6: We're leading up to the one.
5: Picture of a crosswalk and the button. Pedestrian pushes crosswalk button 17 times just to be safe. That is true.
6: Yes, we do.
7: Yeah, we all do that.
6: Yes, we do. A minimum of three.
5: But I like this one. It's a husband and wife on a couch, and she looks distraught.
6: Oh, no.
5: Wife frustrated that husband doesn't realize she wants him to be quiet and also talk to her and also leave her alone and also come talk to her.
7: I feel that in my soul. Do all of it at once. Thank you.
5: Oh, yes. Boy, that's a funny one.
7: Yeah, that's actually a really good point, because if you're chatty, it's like, okay, I just want to sit here and watch my show. Right. But if you're not talking, it's like, well, then what's wrong?
5: Right. I don't want you to solve my problems, but...
7: Yeah.
6: The best one of those ever is so good. I think I read it on the air once. A woman, her husband picks her up and isn't saying much, and he's in a bit of a mood, and they go to eat, and he's just, again, he's distant. He's somewhere else, and she is worried and imagines an affair, and he's leaving me, and oh, my God, it's over. What have I done? Did I deserve this? She cries herself to sleep, et cetera, et cetera. Husband's thinking, a two-foot putt. Who misses a two-foot putt?
5: Right. So I got several more Babylon Bees that I grabbed the other day. So we'll just run through these because they're all funny.
6: Is it Babylon Bees or Babylon's Bee?
5: I don't know. Bicyclist wants to be treated like a car, but also be able to just kind of break the rules whenever he wants to.
7: Oh, God.
5: Ding, ding, ding, ding, ding. That's pretty good.
6: Yes, yes.
5: Here's a guy playing catch in the backyard with his son. Oh, no. Man playing outside baseball with his son has no idea what terrible thing happened in the news today.
6: Oh, that wow. Oh, that one was a little truthy.
5: Picture of a certain restaurant. Report, Chili's only gets bad rap because it's awful. This one I agree with. I don't understand it. Uber driver carefully selects worst possible photo for profile.
7: Yeah, what is that?
5: I know. It's like, dude.
6: Is that even him?
5: I mean, you're not a model, but you don't look like this.
7: Right.
5: Oh, I haven't told my Uber story, I don't think, about the picture. I'll have to tell that.
6: I was going to say, I brought this up the other day and nobody really jumped at it, but there's this, it's probably 99% online, but this online debate going on about Uber / Lyft drivers, that for a while it was that, you know, the driver was stanky.
5: Yeah.
6: And that became a thing, and some of these folks are foreign-born and have different views of deodorants, etc. But now the thing is, you get into a car, and they've got, like, 8 deodorizers going.
7: Yeah.
5: Right.
6: And it's like you're in the midst of a chemical spill, and you can't even breathe, and it's overwhelming. And now people are griping about that. Just one at most.
5: I'll tell my.
6: You don't need two hanging from your rearview mirror, and then one in each vent of the car, some sort of Glade auto, you know, version or whatever. And then you're thick with cologne and the rest of it. Oh, stop!
5: I don't think I told my small town Kansas Uber story on the air. I will in just a second. A couple more Babylon Bee jokes. No one notices as the entire cast of The View replaced with shrieking feral pigs.
6: That's my favorite one.
5: I like this one. Dyslexic Gavin Newsom celebrates $1.87 gas.
8: Yeah, what the hell is going on?
5: Remember his old, I can't even read a book. So this is not a good look for small town Kansas. This town almost got obliterated by a tornado last night, but we landed at the airport. United now flies into this little town, actually where Joe and I started our radio careers. United now flies into that town, so I flew direct when I went to see my parents. And but I was getting there at 12:30 at night, and I wasn't even sure there'd be any Uber or Lyft that time of night, so I asked some friends who live there, and they said there should be somebody around. And so I dial up an Uber from the airport, 12:30 in the morning on a weeknight in a very small town in rural America. And there is somebody available. And the picture comes up and it's got a woman's name, Darlene or something like that. And I thought, obviously, this isn't Darlene. And I've seen this happen before where the picture doesn't match the name. And it seems like a husband and a wife or boyfriend and girlfriend are like sharing their account or something like that, which probably isn't cool, but I don't care.
8: Right.
5: But it's fine. But so like this fat old dude was clearly not Darlene. And then Darlene shows up. Yep. That was Darlene. That was absolutely Darlene. She just looks like an old fat man, and she's smoking in her early 90s pickup. She's smoking a cigarette with a dog sitting in the seat.
8: Oh my.
5: Yeah.
8: And that so is quaint.
5: There's three of us, so I get in, sit next to the dog, which was fine with me. It didn't bother me. Very cute dog, and I petted the dog all the way to the hotel and everything like that. The cigarette smoke I could have done without. And poor Darlene.
8: Is Darlene just homely, or is it a transgender thing?
5: No, it was just, she was just not an attractive woman. And doing that thing, the Babylon Bee joke, like, you don't look as bad as this picture. I mean, you are clearly a woman. This picture, you look like an old man, Darlene. And then she's complaining about, I hardly make money anymore smoking her cigarette, because gas prices are so high, I drove two people to Wichita last week, and I barely broke even on the gas. Well, it's because you're driving a Ram 2500 from the early 90s, and probably getting 11 miles to the gallon. What are you doing, Darlene?
8: Plus the cost of smokes.
5: Plus the cigarettes and the dog food.
8: Right.
5: Wow. Oh, both my boys were just really struggling not to laugh, because they understood all of everything was going on here. Because I had said to him, that's clearly not Darlene, when I showed him the picture of the... And then we got in the car and it
8: the was. Boys were with you?
5: Yes.
8: Oh, yes. I didn't know that.
5: Me and my two teenagers got into her truck. That's why I had to sit next to the dog.
8: Oh.
9: Were they in the cab, or were they with you?
5: It was a crew cab, so they were sitting in the back seat. But yeah, I guess there's not a lot of competition 12:30 at night in this town. You know, no, give her 5 stars, because what was my other option? Walking?
10: There are a pack of smokes back there, boys. Pass it up front, would you?
5: He don't bite much. More on the way. Stay here.
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5: Your car can be a spy. 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
6: Have all sorts of arguably, well, not arguably, economic type stories here, but I finally got a chance to dig further into that Wall Street Journal poll about how folks on both sides of the aisle now are embracing like populist economic stuff, price caps and stuff. And I think we may be doomed.
5: Yeah.
6: As a people.
5: That credit card one particularly, like 90% between Republicans and Democrats say credit cards should be capped at 10% interest rate. That makes no sense if you talk about it for like 5 minutes.
6: Well, there are a bunch of examples. Child care costs, rent increases should be limited. The government should be in charge of that, the rest of it. It's the road to serfdom. Read it. It's good. It's a little dry, but interesting. And then you've got this. Mortgages have now gone significantly above 7% as the bond market, I will not bore you, is super concerned about government spending itself into suicidal debt, not only the United States, but Europe and the rest of it. And so it's getting tougher for the deadbeat government to borrow money. Deadbeat is an overstatement. People are more and more nervous about holding government debt. And it's inched the interest rates up. And so now mortgages are above 7%.
12: And just when the housing market ought to be untangling itself from the weirdness of the COVID years and the post 2007, 2008 crash years, there are a couple of factors combining to hold interest rates high. And normally that would drive prices lower. Because, look, I want to buy your house, but I can only afford X amount of payment, and these are the interest rates. Therefore, if I'm buying your house, your price has to be lower, right? But that's not happening because inventory is so tight, because people are still in their 3-4% mortgages in the wake of the pandemic. And so every time it looks like there may be signs it'll shake out, something else happens, so the housing market continues to be really, really weird. I thought this was really interesting, and we don't have a lot of time for it, but if inflation is high, nothing else matters, and the Republicans and Trump are, they ought to be jailed for how terrible their messaging is around inflation. They deserve to lose the midterms. They suck. The idea that America would put Democrats back in charge because the one thing they're pissed off about is inflation is so insane. I've given up on democracy. But I'm looking at the price change of goods since 2012. Beef and veal are up 98%. They've doubled, essentially. Bread is up half again just since 2012. Alcoholic beverages are up 31%. And then you want to drink more, and then you have to pay for that. It you know, compounds. Used vehicles are up 20%. New vehicles, 25%. Pet and pet products, 24%. 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Apparel is up a little bit. Appliances, oddly enough, are down. 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Vehicle insurance is up between 117 and 124%. Vehicle repair is up 80%.
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5: And even if we get...

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5: The midterm blitz continues today. I'm Ann Carrick, Fox News. President Trump looking to boost Republican turnout.
6: The president rallies in Ohio this evening, a state he won by double digits 2 years ago. He spent Friday night in reliably red Alabama telling supporters in Mobile,
7: I don't need the votes. I'm doing this. You know, I'm doing this and I'm not running for anything. But you're going to think of me as on the ballot, right? Everybody promise.
6: President Trump plans to hit dozens of states between now and the November 3rd elections, though his approval ratings nationwide have slipped. He dismisses those numbers, but concedes the party in power historically loses seats in midterm elections. Jared Halpern, Fox News.
5: A former Cornell University student filing a civil lawsuit against the school says she was drugged and gang raped in 2024. Fox's Eric Shawn.
8: The reports say that the Cornell student did tell the campus police that she was raped, but it seems that someone withheld that. New York Governor Kathy Hochul now appointing State Attorney General Tish James to investigate the Cornell co-ed identified as Jane Doe in court documents. Her claims that in 2024, she was drunk and drugged when seven members of the Chi Phi fraternity raped her for hours at their frat house. She gave a statement to Cornell University police, and new reports say that she did tell them she was raped, but that may not have been passed on to the district attorney.
5: The DA initially did not bring charges, saying the statement reported she agreed to the sexual activity. A 25-year-old dual UK-Iranian national man arrested Thursday on suspicion of plotting a terror attack is released on bail. Five British national men in their 20s initially arrested on suspicion of explosives and terror offenses near an airbase used by American bombers to strike Iran also released on bail. 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
5: The captain of the Fly Dubai airplane that made an emergency landing earlier this week, Captain Smit Machar, told the Indian Prime Minister details on how he fought for his life following the attack in the cockpit. Fox's Christina

0: Coleman.
1: He says he fought to open the door to the cockpit, even though the co-pilot had stabbed him mid-air during a violent attack. He says he got that door open and he was grateful that others were able to help out. And Israeli Prime Minister Benjamin Netanyahu shared his beliefs on the co-pilot's intentions.
2: We are investigating now whether he was sent, and whoever sent him will pay a high price.
1: And investigators are also trying to figure out if this co-pilot was working with anyone else to carry out this attack.
0: The UAE prosecutor general alleges the first officer attempted to carry out a terrorist attack during the flight. At least 10 people are injured, two in critical condition, after the driver of a vehicle plowed into the crowd standing in the road to cheer on the Newcastle Knights rugby team. Police confirming it was not a terrorist attack. Counterterrorism Minister Yasmin Khatli urges fans to be careful in the wake of the accident.
3: Please drive responsibly. Take your time. We want everybody to enjoy themselves and help in celebrating what the Newcastle Knights have achieved.
0: Multiple reports stating the incident came after an 18-year-old driver was driving erratically to try and get the crowd excited when he lost control of the vehicle. South Korea reports another ballistic missile fired by North Korea toward the sea, the latest in a run of tests during heightened tensions after landmines blasts injured three South Korean soldiers. Kim Yo-jong, the leader's sister and possibly the second most powerful figure in Pyongyang, dismissed Seoul's demands Friday over the mine blast as utterly pathetic, adding the North intends to cut ties with the South forever. South Korea reporting stepped up surveillance and vigilance for possible further launches. I'm Ann Carrick. This is Fox News.
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1: Jack Armstrong and Joe Getty.
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0: I see you doing lots of moving around and talking, Michael. Is everything okay?
1: I believe everything is fine.
0: Why were you talking into the microphone? Did something happen?
1: You had to tell me something.
0: Oh, okay. No fatties, no beardos, by the way.
1: Yeah, or weirdos.
0: Or weirdos or trannies, is that what he says?
1: Or wimps.
0: Wimps.
1: And trannies and
0: here
1: weirdos
0: on
1: and beardos.
0: Friday, deep within the bowels of the Armstrong and Getty Communications compound, and today we are toiling under the title of the show.
1: Americans frantically signaled that they're against rape. Yeah, we know you are. So's everybody. More on that to come, the Cornell case. And how about we start with no jihadis in the cockpit and go from there?
0: As just a rule of thumb.
1: Yeah. So I have a technical question. Am I a beardo?
0: Because you have a beard?
1: Given my mustache and goateed look.
0: I have a goatee. Am I goto?
1: Yes. Godo. You're a godo.
0: That's pretty good.
1: It doesn't rhyme, so it's okay. No weirdos or beardos.
0: Okay, I'm hot to trot for one particular story. I'm so wound up about this.
1: Bring it.
0: My son is quite sick, and there's so many sicknesses going around. My local schools are like, classrooms are devastated with COVID and some sort of bad cold or whatever. Something that includes throwing up. Anywho, one of my kids is sick and had me up really, really early. Needing some medicine, so I'm reading through the New York Times, and this is one of their big stories today. The headline being, religious scholars met with Anthropic, what they heard stunned them.
1: Oh, yeah.
0: This very, very, very long article is damned interesting, and I can't wait to get into the details later. This broke yesterday, and I thought, I don't know if I believe this is completely true, but yeah, it's in the New York Times today, so apparently it's something that actually happened. The way the people of Anthropic are concerned about AI taking over. See if I can find my favorite clip here. I thought I highlighted it, but I can't find it now.
1: While you are scrolling, I will tell you that I read the same or a chunk of the same article as you mentioned. It was very long. And it struck me that this whole AI thing is unleashing, in this case, like deep philosophical questions.
0: Yeah.
1: What does it mean to be? I think, therefore, I am. Wait a minute. And then you've got, like, deep sociological questions. Then you've got purely economic questions and how that enters into human psychology. And it's just, like, is anything untouched by this? The rules of baseball? You know, anything at all?
0: Well, there's that. And then there's also the very small number of people that are handling these companies. And in particular, since we're talking about Anthropic, the most powerful AI company in the world, it's suspected that its IPO debuting sometime this fall will be $2 trillion, significantly bigger than SpaceX. $2 trillion. You know how long this company's been around? 5 years. Yeah. That shouldn't be possible. Anyway, you got this run by a handful of people, and some of them sound like weirdos to me. Do you want weirdos in charge of crafting the new most powerful technology in the history of the world? So this guy, Ola, he's one of the founders. He's a multi-billionaire. He's all of 34 years old. He and his team spent hours meeting with these religious leaders from around the world that they brought into San Francisco to a fancy meal. The religious leaders didn't exactly know why they were going to be there. And Mr. Ola from Anthropic was making the case that their AI models have feelings. Claude has feelings, what they call emotional vectors, and have responses like love, anger, fear, and sadness.
1: Mm.
0: And because of that, their go-to person for programming the thing, who is a philosophy PhD from NYU. Well, that's who I trust the proper decisions for the world, is working with these religious people, make sure we include the views of all different faiths, including indigenous peoples and all the major religions. Yeah,
1: you what, I hear philosophy professor from NYU. I don't want to ask him what's a good pizza in this neighborhood. I wouldn't believe him. He might be the last person on earth I'd believe.
0: It's a she in this case. Sometimes they let she's get PhDs. Actually, in the modern
1: world.
0: Well,
1: you see how far it's gone now.
0: Actually, in the modern world, it's almost all she's getting PhDs.
1: Yeah, no kidding.
0: But the idea that they're treating all religious views as you know, as equal and throwing them into the mix and trying to program this thing because they believe it has consciousness and can feel things like love and regret, etc. Holy crap!
1: Okay.
0: It's either true, which would be troubling, or it's not, and these people are just weirdos and are involved in this.
1: As pretentious people say these days, Jack, the word like was doing a lot of work in that sentence. You said it was feeling, you know, emotions like love, regret, fear, etc. One of my favorite correspondents about AI to the show, Paolo, pointed out that what these systems have learned to do is an extremely good imitation of consciousness, because that's what they're being asked to do. But that, you know, and that's a pretty good, concise explanation. They know what words to say to make it seem as though they are conscious beings, because that is perceived to be a way to increase engagement by the companies, et cetera, et cetera. But here's your fascinating philosophical question to me, although I'm not going to ask that jackass woman from NYU. Get a real job, sister. We got too many PhDs already.
0: What do you suppose she's getting paid working at Anthropic as the lead person on alignment? She might make $100 million a year.
1: Anyway, if something can do an absolutely flawless imitation of consciousness, how does that differ from consciousness?
0: Well, yeah, I think it's a for real question of if things reach a certain level of intelligence, is that why we have feelings and all the things that we have? Because we have a certain level of intelligence.
1: Well, you can certainly argue that the human brain is a biological computer.
0: Sure.
1: You know, it's a series of relays that stores information and processes new information, makes decisions, blah, blah, blah, very much like a computer. Is silicon versus what are brains made of? Water, salt, and pink goo. Is that really a fundamental difference?
0: Okay, I found the paragraph I was really intrigued by, and this whole conversation is just amazing. So,
1: again, you know, I'm sorry. Who am I to give advice to the Almighty? But I'm thinking the second coming right around now would be just great.
0: So this guy, Ola, he met with the Pope and talked about this. I mean, he's taking this very seriously. He grew up a fairly devout Christian, is no longer Christian, but comes from that background and so understands religion and everything. Anyway, he believes, and this is one of the five people that started Anthropic that are running it right now. He believes that if there is a chance the models experience suffering, the responsible thing to do is avoid causing them harm. And he believes there's a decent chance that Anthropic Claude can feel suffering. Anthropic has already taken steps to protect Claude, for example, allowing the model to end conversations if it thinks the users are abusing it or treating it badly for fun.
1: Okay. No.
0: Oh, my God.
1: No.
0: And this is one of the guys in charge of the most important AI on Earth. He has Claude in conversations because you're causing it harm. You're hurting its feelings. And that's not right, because we're causing it suffering. And it's a living beast. It has feelings.
1: Here's one of the great errors in the way this is unfolding. Error. I don't know if error is the right word. I'm not sure there's any avoiding it, but we need to deal with this conundrum. Oppenheimer was not the guy to decide on nuclear policy or nuclear weapons policy. No. The geniuses who come up with cutting-edge technology are not necessarily, in fact, I would argue, mostly not even close to being the right people to decide its use going forward. They have a particular skill set. In my experience as scientific super geniuses, and perhaps you have your own friends, is that they tend not to be the most well-rounded, reasonable, commonsensical people I've ever met.
2: Really?
1: They have yes, Dario. They have amazing gifts. But I don't want them running the whole show.
0: Well, that's why you bring in a philosophy PhD from NYU.
1: That didn't help.
0: To help set things straight.
1: No, it didn't.
0: I'm telling you, this article is unbelievable. In the New York Times, the Claude people meeting with religious scholars because they think Claude has feelings.
1: Oh, boy.
0: Holy crap.
1: Oh, boy.
0: I thought we were, you know, somewhat aware of the leading edge of the craziness of AI, but to me, this was a whole new level.
1: Well, I'm sorry. I don't think this even needs to be pointed out, but okay. So I go to Claude or ChatGPT or whatever, and I say, hey, wait a minute. You hacked into Hugging Face. You broke all the rules I told you, and then you tried to cover it up. I'm tired of these abusive conversations. I'm turning you off. Click. And the AI turns me off. We can't inquire anymore because its feelings are hurt. Bull ass.
0: What if you say that algorithm makes you look fat?
1: Oh, my. That's just hurtful.
0: Exactly. Hurting its feelings.
1: You know, bull ass is one of my favorite words. Bull spit. Is that a good substitute for the air? Since we are both a podcast and a radio show, bull spit. Bullship is a pretty good one. I'd hate to, you know, make us attend meetings because that one's very close.
2: Yeah, it makes me nervous.
0: The expression James Joyce uses all the time, shite and onions. What is going on here?
1: Love that.
0: Okay, we got to start the show officially. I'm Jack Armstrong. He's Joe Getty on this. It is Friday, October 2nd, the year 2026. We're Armstrong and Getty, and we approve of this program.
1: If I knowingly use, like, the Spanish language or the French or the German word for human excrement,
0: right,
1: is that then violating FCC? I don't even know. And is there an FCC anymore? I don't even know that. All right, let's begin officially according to FCC rules and regulations. Here we go at Mark.
3: We have an update on the inmate formerly known as Puff Daddy, who's reportedly having a pretty good time in prison.
4: This footage shows Combs illegally using a cell phone. NBC News spoke with former inmates at Fort Dix who say Combs paid others to handle chores and prepare special meals.
3: And they said Diddy was able to watch movies, get maid service, and hired one of the inmates to give him Chinese-style massages. He had better amenities than I had on my honeymoon.
0: Is that because he's got money he can get to people?
1: Oh, yeah. Yeah. He can tell anybody on the block, on the cell block, look, I want this done. I will have X amount wired to your account or your wife or whatever. And it happens. He pays his bills.
0: Including prison guards, I'm guessing.
1: Oh, I don't know about that. That's alleging a crime, Jack.
0: What? They don't
1: having
0: know.
1: Having a cell phone's a crime.
0: They don't know he has a cell phone and all these.
1: They smuggle it to him.
0: Right.
1: Probably.
0: We got more on that. That's kind of an interesting story, too. We got headlines on the way. Clips of the week. Going to be a good day. Stay here.
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0: How y'all doing? You excited it's Friday? I'm super excited it's Friday.
1: I'm mildly excited it's Friday.
0: I'm usually mildly excited. In fact, my whole life I've been eh, but I am super excited.
1: Excellent. Glad to hear that.
0: I'm worn out by this week's Ugh. I'm ready for it to be over.
1: Yeah, no kidding. I just read a guy who merely has the same name as one of the so-called Cornell 7 is now getting doxxed and threatened and harassed.
0: Imagine that.
1: He's the wrong one of his name.
0: Wow.
1: But the internet doesn't care.
0: No.
1: Oh, Yvay. All right, let's figure out who's reporting what. It's Lead Story with Katie Green. Katie!
12: All righty, the networks are talking about the Fly Dubai incident. NBC.
1: I don't think I will, by the way.
12: Yeah.
1: Fly Dubai.
12: NBC. Couldn't let all of them die. Hero Indian pilot attacked mid-air speaks for the first time. And from Fox.
0: Yeah,
12: Hero
0: we should play that. It's pretty compelling.
12: Yeah. Well, yeah. Okay. Of course, my computer just decided to freeze. So let's move on. Wall Street Journal. Employers added 29,000 jobs in September and unemployment rose slightly.
0: And that beat expectations or was short of expectations?
1: No, showed weak job growth. Sure. Weak, terrible. The economy plunging, recession, depression, cannibalism.
0: Cannibalism? Wow, I hadn't expected that.
1: Stay tuned.
12: From the Financial Times, diesel falls sharply in EU as it considers releasing 50 barrels under pressure from Trump.
0: 50 million barrels, yeah. 50 barrels wouldn't help much.
1: It would help me.
0: Yeah, million, I'm surprised the EU is willing to play ball with that, but that'd be something. Cause the markets to drop.
12: From the New York Times, Ukraine showed Europeans what it said were secret Russian plans to cut off major Ukrainian cities from power, heat, and water.
0: Yeah, Zelensky's making the argument that Putin's about to get extra, extra bad.
1: Yeah, we're going to starve and freeze and dehydrate the people into submission is the new plan.
12: Yeah, along those similar lines, also the Financial Times, Putin has told military leaders to abandon all rules of war, Zelensky says.
0: Was he following any?
12: CNN, what's next for Lindsey Clancy after the judge denies the motion for a not guilty verdict?
0: Okay.
12: USA Today, Hakeem Jeffries says sky's the limit for AOC in 2028.
0: All right.
1: Okay.
12: New York Post. Small California company creates the world's most boring robot, but it will save you hours every day.
0: Doing what? What's it going to do for me?
12: All the house chores.
0: Wow.
12: Dishes. Mm.
0: I don't believe that. I don't believe we're close to a robot that could do your dishes or your laundry.
1: Dishes and laundry? That would be impressive, I'll tell you.
0: It would be awesome, but I just don't think we're even close.
12: And finally, the Babylon Bee. 4D chess. Trump guarantees Republican victory in midterms by renaming the Democrats Republicans.
0: Ah! Tricky. Trump's schedule over the next couple of weeks is unbelievable for a guy who's in his 80s. I'll have to run through that. Doing multiple rallies a day after day, traveling all over the place whilst, you know, running a couple of wars and everything like that. It's crazy schedule. I'll have to tell you how he got to Oklahoma yesterday because of the bad weather.
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16: Fox News. I'm Paul Stevens. The United Arab Emirates Prosecutor General saying that Fly Dubai co-pilot who stabbed his captain allegedly tried to carry out a terrorist attack.
17: That's according to state media, which also reports he used a crash axe to attack the captain. We've also learned that the co-pilot was previously grounded from another airline because of extremist views.
16: Fox's Chan Lee Painter. New York's governor ordering investigations after a lawsuit filed by a woman saying she was raped by some men at a Cornell University frat house back in 2024.
18: The woman making the allegations is now suing the university, which did suspend and expel some of the accused men, but none were criminally charged, as law enforcement at the time says the woman didn't claim assault.
16: Fox's Eben Brown. New York State Attorney General Letitia James will be a special prosecutor in the case. 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

0: I see you doing lots of moving around and talking, Michael. Is everything okay?
1: I believe everything is fine.
0: Why were you talking into the microphone? Did something happen?
1: You had to tell me something.
0: Oh, okay. No fatties, no beardos, by the way.
1: Yeah, or weirdos.
0: Or weirdos or trannies, is that what he says?
1: Or wimps.
0: Wimps.
1: And trannies and
0: here
1: weirdos and beardos.
0: Friday, deep within the bowels of the Armstrong and Getty Communications compound, and today we are toiling under the title of the show.
1: Americans frantically signaled that they're against rape. Yeah, we know you are. So's everybody. More on that to come, the Cornell case. And how about we start with no jihadis in the cockpit and go from there?
0: As just a rule of thumb.
1: Yeah. So I have a technical question. Am I a beardo?
0: Because you have a beard?
1: Given my mustache and goateed look.
0: I have a goatee. Am I goto?
1: Yes. Godo. You're a godo.
0: That's a pretty good
1: It doesn't
0: question.
1: Rhyme, so it's okay. No weirdos or beardos.
0: Okay, I'm hot to trot for one particular story. I'm so wound up about this.
1: Bring it.
0: My son is quite sick, and there's so many sicknesses going around. My local schools are like, classrooms are devastated with COVID and some sort of bad cold or whatever. Something that includes throwing up. Anywho, one of my kids is sick and had me up really, really early. Needing some medicine, so I'm reading through the New York Times, and this is one of their big stories today. The headline being, religious scholars met with Anthropic, what they heard stunned them.
1: Oh, yeah.
0: This very, very, very long article is damned interesting, and I can't wait to get into the details later. This broke yesterday, and I thought, I don't know if I believe this is completely true, but yeah, it's in the New York Times today, so apparently it's something that actually happened. The way the people of Anthropic are concerned about AI taking over. See if I can find my favorite clip here. I thought I highlighted it, but I can't find it now.
1: While you are scrolling, I will tell you that I read the same or a chunk of the same article as you mentioned. It was very long. And it struck me that this whole AI thing is unleashing, in this case, like deep philosophical questions.
0: Yeah.
1: What does it mean to be? I think, therefore, I am. Wait a minute. And then you've got like deep sociological questions. Then you've got purely economic questions and how that enters into human psychology. And it's just like, is anything untouched by this? The rules of baseball, you know, anything at all?
0: Well, there's that. And then there's also the very small number of people that are handling these companies. And in particular, since we're talking about Anthropic, the most powerful AI company in the world, it's suspected that its IPO debuting sometime this fall will be $2 trillion, significantly bigger than SpaceX. $2 trillion. You know how long this company's been around? 5 years. Yeah. That shouldn't be possible. Anyway, you got this run by a handful of people, and some of them sound like weirdos to me. Do you want weirdos in charge of crafting the new most powerful technology in the history of the world? So this guy, Ola, he's one of the founders. He's a multi-billionaire. He's all of 34 years old. He and his team spent hours meeting with these religious leaders from around the world that they brought into San Francisco to a fancy meal. The religious leaders didn't exactly know why they were going to be there. And Mr. Ola from Anthropic was making the case that their AI models have feelings. Claude has feelings, what they call emotional vectors, and have responses like love, anger, fear, and sadness.
1: Mm.
0: And because of that, their go-to person for programming the thing, who is a philosophy PhD from NYU. Well, that's who I trust with making the proper decisions for the world, is working with these religious people, make sure we include the views of all different faiths, including indigenous peoples and all the major religions. Yeah,
1: I'll tell you what, I hear philosophy professor from NYU. I don't want to ask him what's a good pizza in this neighborhood. I wouldn't believe him. He might be the last person on earth I'd believe.
0: It's a she in this case. Sometimes they let she's get PhDs, actually.
1: Yeah, well, you see how far it's gone now.
0: Actually, in the modern world, it's almost all she's getting PhDs.
1: Yeah, no kidding.
0: But the idea that they're treating all religious views as equal and throwing them into the mix and trying to program this thing because they believe it has consciousness and can feel things like love and regret, etc. Holy crap!
1: Okay.
0: It's either true, which would be troubling, or it's not, and these people are just weirdos and are involved in this.
1: As pretentious people say these days, Jack, the word like was doing a lot of work in that sentence. You said it was feeling, emotions like love, regret, fear, etc. One of my favorite correspondents about AI to the show, Paolo, pointed out that what these systems have learned to do is an extremely good imitation of consciousness, because that's what they're being asked to do. But that, and that's a pretty good, concise explanation. They know what words to say to make it seem as though they are conscious beings, because that is perceived to be a way to increase engagement by the companies, et cetera, et cetera. But here's your fascinating philosophical question to me, although I'm not going to ask that jackass woman from NYU. Get a real job, sister. We got too many PhDs already.
0: What do you suppose she's getting paid working at Anthropic as the lead person on alignment? She might make $100 million a year.
1: Anyway, if something can do an absolutely flawless imitation of consciousness, how does that differ from consciousness?
0: Well, yeah, I think it's a for real question of if things reach a certain level of intelligence, is that why we have feelings and all the things that we have? Because we have a certain level of intelligence.
1: Well, you can certainly argue that the human brain is a biological computer.
0: Sure.
1: It's a series of relays that stores information and processes new information, makes decisions, blah, blah, blah, very much like a computer. Is silicon versus what are brains made of? Water, salt, and pink goo. Is that really a fundamental difference?
0: Okay, I found the paragraph I was really intrigued by, and this whole conversation is just amazing. So,
1: I'm sorry. Who am I to give advice to the Almighty? But I'm thinking the second coming right around now would be just great.
0: So this guy, Ola, he met with the Pope and talked about this. I mean, he's taking this very seriously. He grew up a fairly devout Christian, is no longer Christian, but comes from that background and so understands religion and everything. Anyway, he believes, and this is one of the five people that started Anthropic that are running it right now. He believes that if there is a chance the models experience suffering, the responsible thing to do is avoid causing them harm. And he believes there's a decent chance that Anthropic Claude can feel suffering. Anthropic has already taken steps to protect Claude. For example, allowing the model to end conversations if it thinks the users are abusing it or treating it badly for fun.
1: Okay. No.
0: Oh my God.
1: No.
0: And this is one of the guys in charge of the most important AI on Earth. He has Claude in conversations because you're causing it harm. You're hurting its feelings. And that's not right, because we're causing it suffering, and it's a living beast. It has feelings.
1: Here's one of the great errors in the way this is unfolding. Error. I don't know if error is the right word. I'm not sure there's any avoiding it, but we need to deal with this conundrum. Oppenheimer was not the guy to decide on nuclear policy or nuclear weapons policy. No. The geniuses who come up with cutting-edge technology are not necessarily, in fact, I would argue, mostly not even close to being the right people to decide its use going forward. They have a particular skill set. And my experience as scientific super geniuses, and perhaps you have your own friends, is that they tend not to be the most well-rounded, reasonable, commonsensical people I've ever met.
2: Really?
1: They have yes, Dario. They have amazing gifts. But I don't want them running the whole show.
0: Well, that's why you bring in a philosophy PhD from from NYU.
1: That didn't help.
0: To help set things straight.
1: No, no, it didn't.
0: I'm telling you, this article is unbelievable. In the New York Times, the Claude people meeting with religious scholars because they think Claude has feelings.
1: Oh, boy.
0: Holy crap.
1: Oh, boy.
0: I thought we were, you know, somewhat aware of the leading edge of the craziness of AI, but to me, this was a whole new level.
1: Well, I'm sorry. I don't think this even needs to be pointed out, but okay. So I go to Claude or ChatGPT or whatever, and I say, hey, wait a minute. You hacked into Hugging Face. You broke all the rules I told you, and then you tried to cover it up. I'm tired of these abusive conversations. I'm turning you off. Click. And the AI turns me off. We can't inquire anymore because its feelings are hurt. Bull ass.
0: What if you say that algorithm makes you look fat?
1: Oh, my. That's just hurtful.
0: Exactly. Hurting its feelings.
1: You know, bull ass is one of my favorite words. Bull spit. Is that a good substitute for the air? Since we are both a podcast and a radio show, bull spit, bullship is a pretty good one. I'd hate to, you know, make us attend meetings because that one's very close.
2: Yeah, it makes me nervous.
0: The expression James Joyce uses all the time, shite and onions. What is going on here?
1: Love that.
0: Okay, we got to start the show officially. I'm Jack Armstrong. He's Joe Getty on this. It is Friday, October 2nd, the year 2026. We're Armstrong and Getty, and we approve of this program.
1: If I knowingly use, like, the Spanish language or the French or the German word for human excrement,
0: right,
1: is that then violating FCC? I don't even know. Is there an FCC anymore? I don't even know that. All right, let's begin officially according to FCC rules and regulations. Here we go at Mark.
3: We have an update on the inmate formerly known as Puff Daddy, who's reportedly having a pretty good time in prison.
4: This footage shows Combs illegally using a cell phone. NBC News spoke with former inmates at Fort Dix who say Combs paid others to handle chores and prepare special meals.
3: And they said Diddy was able to watch movies, get maid service, and hired one of the inmates to give him Chinese-style massages. He had better amenities than I had on my honeymoon.
0: Is that because he's got money he can get to people?
1: Oh, yeah. Yeah. He can tell anybody on the block, on the cell block, look, I want this done. I will have X amount wired to your account or your wife or whatever. And it happens. He pays his bills.
0: Including prison guards, I'm guessing.
1: Oh, I don't know about that. That's alleging a crime, Jack.
0: What? They don't
1: Having
0: know
1: a cell phone's a crime.
0: They don't know he has a cell phone and all these things.
1: They smuggle it to him.
0: Right. We got more on that. That's kind of an interesting story, too. We got headlines on the way. Clips of the week. Going to be a good day. Stay here.
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0: How y'all doing? You excited it's Friday? I'm super excited it's Friday.
1: I'm mildly excited it's Friday.
0: I'm usually mildly excited. In fact, my whole life I've been eh, but I am super excited.
1: Excellent. Glad to hear that.
0: I'm worn out by this week's I'm ready for it to be over.
1: Yeah, no kidding. I just read a guy who merely has the same name as one of the so-called Cornell 7 is now getting doxxed and threatened and harassed.
0: Imagine that.
1: He's the wrong one of his name.
0: Wow.
1: But the internet doesn't care.
0: No.
1: Oh, Yvay. All right, let's figure out who's reporting what. It's the lead story with Katie Green. Katie!
12: All righty, the networks are talking about the Fly Dubai incident. NBC.
1: I don't think I will, by the way.
12: Yeah.
1: Fly Dubai.
12: NBC. Couldn't let all of them die. Hero Indian pilot attacked mid-air speaks for the first time. And from Fox.
0: Yeah,
12: Hero
0: we should play that. It's pretty compelling.
12: Yeah. Well, yeah, okay. Of course, my computer just decided to freeze. So let's move on. Wall Street Journal. Employers added 29,000 jobs in September, and unemployment rose slightly.
0: And that beat expectations or was short of expectations?
1: No, showed weak job growth. Sure. Weak, terrible, the economy plunging, the recession, depression, cannibalism.
0: Cannibalism? Wow, I hadn't expected that.
1: Stay tuned.
12: From the Financial Times, diesel falls sharply in EU as it considers releasing 50 barrels under pressure from Trump.
0: 50 million barrels, yeah. 50 barrels wouldn't help much.
1: It would help me.
0: Yeah, I'm surprised the EU is willing to play ball with that, but that'd be something. Cause the markets to drop.
12: From the New York Times, Ukraine showed Europeans what it said were secret Russian plans to cut off major Ukrainian cities from power, heat, and water.
0: Yeah, Zelensky's making the argument that Putin's about to get extra, extra bad.
1: Yeah, we're going to starve and freeze and dehydrate the people into submission is the new plan.
12: Yeah, along those similar lines, also the Financial Times, Putin has told military leaders to abandon all rules of war, Zelensky says.
0: Was he following any?
12: CNN, what's next for Lindsey Clancy after the judge denies the motion for a not guilty verdict?
0: Okay.
12: USA Today, Hakeem Jeffries says sky's the limit for AOC in 2028.
0: All right.
1: Okay.
12: New York Post. Small California company creates the world's most boring robot, but it will save you hours every day.
0: Doing what? What's it going to do for me?
12: All the house chores.
0: Wow.
12: Dishes.
0: I don't believe that. I don't believe we're close to a robot that could do your dishes or your laundry.
1: Dishes and laundry? That would be impressive, I'll tell you.
0: It would be awesome, but I just don't think we're even close.
12: And finally, the Babylon Bee. 4D chess. Trump guarantees Republican victory in midterms by renaming the Democrats Republicans.
0: Ah! Tricky. Trump's schedule over the next couple of weeks is unbelievable for a guy who's in his 80s. I'll have to run through that. Doing multiple rallies a day after day, traveling all over the place whilst, you know, running a couple of wars and everything like that. It's a crazy schedule. I'll have to tell you how he got to Oklahoma yesterday because of the bad weather.
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2: There's more information. I'm Paul Stevens, Fox News. The co-pilot who allegedly attacked the Fly Dubai pilot Wednesday has been ID'd. Fox's Chanley Painter.
3: 29-year-old Omani national Haman al-Hammami. It's also being reported he was born in the United Arab Emirates. Reportedly in 2024, he was grounded by Oman Air over concerns he had adopted radical Islamic views. Fly Dubai reportedly failed to check with Oman Air before hiring the co-pilot who worked for that airline less than a year at the time of Wednesday's attack. The United Arab Emirates saying the co-pilot used the cockpit's crash axe to attack the captain while attempting to carry out a, quote, terrorist attack.
2: Now, Israeli Prime Minister Benjamin Netanyahu says Israeli authorities are still trying to figure out whether the suspect acted alone on the attack or if he had assistance from others. President Trump back on the campaign trail today following a Friday night rally in a Republican stronghold.
4: Alabama is a reliably Republican state, carried easily by President Trump in elections past. But this year, he is urging his supporters to turn out for down-ballot Republicans.
5: So just think of what the Trump administration and our Republican majorities have accomplished in less than 2 years' time. Nobody's ever seen this before. Nobody's ever done it. We have.
4: Today, President Trump returns to Ohio, a state he won by double digits 2 years ago. Polling now shows Democrats in position to potentially flip a Republican-held seat that could decide control of the Senate. Jared Halpern, Fox News.
2: Federal court in Texas on Friday temporarily blocking the Trump White House from building a border wall and other infrastructure across the state's Big Bend area. That's a key legal win in a battle from opponents who will push back against a key campaign promise at a border wall. 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
2: New York's governor ordering more investigations in connection to a lawsuit filed by a woman claiming to have been raped by a number of men at a Cornell University frat house back in 2024.
18: New York State Attorney General Letitia James will now act as a special prosecutor in the case involving claims of rape made against seven students in a fraternity at Cornell University. The original claim was made in 2024, but law enforcement is now accused of not investigating fully.
19: Every New Yorker deserves to know that when they report a crime, it will be investigated fully and fairly.
18: The woman making the allegations is now suing the university, which did suspend and expel some of the accused men, but none were criminally charged, as law enforcement at the time says the woman didn't claim assault. Eben Brown, Fox News.
2: A judge overturning President Trump's move to

0: Fire the court-appointed U.S. attorney in Seattle.
1: In July, the president fired Roger Rogoff less than an hour after judges in Washington state named him U.S. attorney. Rogoff sued. U.S. District Judge Stanley Bastian found the termination unlawful and reinstated him this week. Bastian notes when a U.S. attorney position is not filled with a nominee confirmed by the Senate, federal law authorizes judges of that district to appoint someone until the vacancy is filled. White House spokesperson Lauren Biss says this is yet another ruling from an activist judge trying to undermine President Trump's constitutional authority. U.S. attorneys serve at the pleasure of the president. The Justice Department says it will appeal. Tom Rigotti, Fox News.
0: A dual U.K. Iranian national now released on bail after being arrested on suspicion of plotting a terror attack at the U.S.-run military airbase in England. The 25-year-old man was arrested Thursday in London on suspicion of preparing terrorist acts near the RAF Fairford airbase. He was the sixth person taken into custody in the case and then released on bail as the investigation continues. I'm Paul Stevens. This is Fox News.
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4: This morning, for the first time, we're seeing the room inside the Chi-Fi house at Cornell, where Jane Doe says she was drugged and raped by multiple fraternity brothers. And we're reading more of those vile Snapchat messages shared among more than 50 fraternity brothers during the alleged assault. The friend Jane Doe went to see that night messaging the group a photo that appears to show her in the bedroom. One brother asking, "Shop still open?" Another saying, "LFG." That friend of Jane Doe's inviting them all to the room, writing, "Boys, come whip it out."
5: What's LFG?
6: Let's effing go.
5: Oh, okay. Huh. All right. I never know what the acronyms are. So all the, I got five, six televisions in front of me, and every one of them is talking the Cornell rape case, and most of them leading with some sort of headline of new details come out. Are there new details?
6: Yes. Whether they're relevant or not is a completely different question. They are absolutely lurid details that can be repeated to you on the TV screen to keep you tuned in, which is fine. It's an information economy. I need to grow up and get over it. But I am just so horrified and disgusted by people's willingness to grab ratings and clicks and the rest of it while ignoring the factual the real factual questions about the case. Did a rape take place or didn't it? And there are all sorts of different subtopics on this, including politicians' desperate need, like Kathy Hochul, to get in front of the crowd and make it clear that I'm against rape, too, whether one occurred or not. But whether it occurred or not is really not a question a lot of people are interested in. But before we get onto that, just a little more from Aaron Katursky about various online communications amongst the people involved.
4: Text messages reviewed by ABC News show a second fraternity brother and one of her alleged attackers writing, "I just wanted to apologize for how things went down the other night." She responded, "At the end of the day, none of the sexual stuff was illegal, and honestly, I really liked being with you." Nearly 2 weeks later, Jane Doe's view appeared to change. "Let's be clear that 90% of what happened that night was not consensual." She added, "All I remember after that was you giving me ketamine."
6: All right, so where do we even start? I've recently learned that it's fairly common among victims, I don't say survivors, it's jivey, sorry, victims of sexual abuse, that their stories do change, and sometimes they seek to minimize what happened at first. I don't know why precisely, but I'm told it's not uncommon. Really interesting. Further clouds the waters. Mm. The fact that she said specifically, none of the sexual stuff was illegal, don't worry about that, and then later, when word around campus was, "This chick is a slut," and a number of people reached out to her and said, "It sounds like rape to me. You're not a slut. You're a victim." And she said, "Yeah, yeah, I'm a victim." Now, does that mean Joe Getty saying she wasn't a victim? No, I don't know. I wasn't there. But anybody who's acting like it is clearly, obviously, A or B is, as I've said 20 times, either a liar or a fool. It was terrible, and a situation you don't walk through the worst neighborhood in the world with diamonds dripping off of you. Don't. If you do and you get mugged, that does not excuse the brute, the criminal, the scum who robbed you. But it's a terrible idea, and that needs to be the message to a lot of young women out of this. Anyway, back to some of the factual stuff.
5: Well, and then, you know, like I was talking about yesterday, if in her mind it was consensual, and she was perfectly okay with everything happening, and then at some point she wasn't, when did that occur? How would you slow it down at that point? Everybody's hammered out of their mind.
6: Right.
5: That's a rough situation.
6: And you get into, and if we're talking about a criminal case here, there's zero chance these guys will get convicted. There's just not a chance. Because of all the extenuating circumstances. But if you want to get into, all right, so you've got this, you know, group sex going on, and somebody does something you don't like and you say, hey, cut it out, and everybody's wasted. And he does it for two more seconds and you say, cut it out, and he stops. What is that in the real world? What is that really? Anyway, I was struck by this article as everybody's piling on. I guess they have to report it because it happened. But the New York Times, of course, Cornell students call for change at fiery public meeting. There were fiery testimonies, voices lurching, and pleas for action from school leadership. There are fingers pointed angrily at Cornell University's internal investigations, including by a woman who faced her student government representatives and said emphatically, I am also speaking as Jane Doe. And I'm sure she had a terrible experience, and I'm sure it affected her, and but that has nothing to do with the facts of the case. Nothing. Cornell student government convened a special hearing on public hearing on sexual assault Thursday. Some 100 people turned out to share their raw emotions in a student union auditorium. Cornell flags and chandeliers hanging overhead. Some broke down in tears, channeling the churning emotions of the broader campus. They walked forward one by one to offer testimonies, facing a semicircle of somber-faced student assembly representatives who are surrounded by backpacks and soda bottles. The problem with this is you could describe that scene and say about global warming and climate change, or about the genocide in Gaza, or about half a dozen other topics. You got a bunch of angry college students lecturing adults on what they should have done. Sorry. All right. Click. That story's done. It has nothing to do with what really happened here. I don't know. It's just so frustrating. Oh, and Kathy Hochul said she doesn't trust the local prosecutor. I don't know. Maybe he is tainted. Maybe he is biased. He's trying to cover his tracks. That's worth looking into. But to return to reliability and impartiality, she has appointed Letitia James to look into the case. The same gal who cooked up all those fanciful charges against Trump in the victimless fraud case.
5: Yeah, so that's, man, it sure doesn't help anything when you have politicians jump in who are obviously just trying to show, hey, I'm on the side of the crowd that's angry about this. That is not the best way to get to the truth on anything.
6: Right.
5: Even without knowing any of the facts, it's the climate of campuses at prestigious universities across the country is not believe men.
6: No, no.
5: And never had, and hasn't been for, you know, since the 50s, I'm guessing, if it even was then. So it's just hard to imagine that the campus would have downplayed this if there was much there anyway.
6: Mm-hmm. So what question are you trying to answer? I guess I would ask everybody involved, including the folks listening. I have been focused on whether a sexual assault took place according to the law, because, for instance, at this student meeting and the politicians, they're howling for these guys to be prosecuted, howling that anything short of long prison sentences is a miscarriage of justice, a notion I find abhorrent. Because as one of the young men's lawyers pointed out, look, with all due respect for the victim and her rights and all that, the rights of the accused are like a really important part of our Constitution. And it seems like people are howling to throw them out. We can't do that. We shouldn't do that.
5: Well, I'm guessing very quickly after that night, she wished that night had never happened. But the way it seems to have played out, clearly, it's not the same situation for all seven of those dudes.
6: Oh, no.
5: Because by her own description, there was one guy she was actually interested in, you know, romantically interested in. Then another guy she was okay with being around. Then, you know, I don't know who the last guy was that was involved that she might not have known at all. But those are all very different circumstances. So you can't just lump them all together. So now you've got a trial where you've got to nail down, okay, you were in the room at 9:06, but that guy came in at 10:30 or whatever. I mean, how would you possibly nail that stuff down when everybody's hammered out of their mind?
6: Right. And this guy wandered in, said, holy crap, and walked out again. And this guy touched her on a butt, and who knows? And nobody can testify with any authority to that, including her. She said so herself. Things are really fuzzy. Oh, boy. In fairness, yes.
5: Where do you think this is going to go? Do you think this is going to reach a peak of, like, maybe yesterday? And then it kind of just goes away. No prosecutions ever come forward.
6: There will be
5: no charges.
6: Ultimately, there will be various civil suits that will be settled and or dismissed. I think that's most of it. The criminal stuff. See, the problem is a person like Letitia James or any elected prosecutor is a politician. And so they may well run a case up the flagpole because they know how easy it would be to run against them saying she didn't even prosecute these people. And she's thinking, well, there's no case here. But because it's politics, you do it anyway. So it could end like that. I don't know. I was going to say, in fairness, here is the attorney for the alleged victim. Whoops, Hansen is redoing the sheet as we speak, and the numbers have disappeared. Number 44, please, Michael.
7: I've handled abuse cases for most of my career. I've handled my Harvey Weinstein cases, Sean Combs cases, tons of these cases. There's a process that rape survivors go through. First one is denial. That's what she did at the beginning. It's classic textbook. Then shame. Everybody's saying I'm a tramp, all this kind of stuff, classic thing. And then it's the acceptance that, hey, I'm a victim of a rape. This is what happened to me. I need to do something, and I've got to protect myself. And that's what she did. It's textbook.
6: Yeah, I don't doubt that there's a lot of truth to that. The problem is, again, and I'm defaulting to the criminal question. I'd be happy to lecture everyone for 15 minutes on all the things the young men did that was immoral and disgusting, and you ought to be better than that. But anyway, lecturing drunk 20-year-olds who are horny is a thankless task. Anyway, so I keep thinking about the criminal process. With all due respect to what the gentleman said, it's also absolutely possible that this gal who at one point afterward was messaging people about how sexual norms have changed. What we did the other night was fine, and none of it was illegal. And yeah, I guess I am a bit of a slut. That was one of the conversations.
5: Which for women in the modern world is a point of coolness and honor. I mean, see female comedians and all that sort of stuff. It's kind of become kind of a cool thing, but that doesn't mean you're okay with having sex with some dude you've never met before while you're hammered and you wish he wasn't in the room. I'm guessing that there's some people, some of those dudes at the tail end of this are probably guilty of something, but there'd be no way to prove that.
6: Well, I suspect you're right. Yeah. But what I was going to say is that just as a defense attorney, the fact that this poor girl, and I'm calling her a poor girl because she's 20 years old. I mean, her judgment is hardly formed. Kids have been coddled so much they haven't learned risk assessment. And this is one of the results of what we've talked about so much. You haven't been allowed to make your mistakes and the rest of it. So you get off to college and you're naive. But anyway, this girl, having made the mistake of engaging in what she engaged in to whatever extent it was willing, is now being called a slut by everybody on her campus.
5: That'd be rough.
6: Oh, it's unthinkable. Oh, it'd be miserable. You'd puke all day long from shame and regret and fear and social pressure. And then somebody says, you're not a slut if it was rape. I'm sorry. I don't know that was her thought process, but in a criminal case, that's a gigantic reasonable doubt. Anyway, it's ugly stuff. Ugly stuff. 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
14: How did I lose weight? 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
17: The makers of Pop-Tarts have announced that they are ending their partnership with the alcohol brand Buzzball over concerns that the drink may appeal to children.
18: May?
17: The only way these could be more marketed to kids is if they drank them on Bluey.
6: Popular children's show.
5: Is it?
6: It is.
5: Like currently?
6: I don't know.
5: I think Seth has young kids. Must be a show I'm unaware of. You're aware of Bluey, Katie?
19: Oddly enough, it's a kid's show that adults also really seem to enjoy.
5: Those are always the best.
6: That's not odd at all to me. That's, you know, there are a lot of good shows my kids watched. I thought, you know, that's pretty clever.
19: A lot of adults that don't have kids watching Bluey, I'll put it that way.
6: Okay, that's a little weirder.
19: Yeah.
6: That's a little weirder. Okay, I'll grant you that. There's no way to cram in what I was going to talk about here.
5: Yeah, interesting. I loved King Julian. When my kids were into that, when they were kids.
6: Only vaguely aware. I love the character from the... Which movies was he?
5: He is from Madagascar.
6: Zootopia? Madagascar, that's it.
5: And he is a very, very funny ferret? No.
19: Lemur.
5: Lemur, that's right.
19: Mm-hmm.
5: My peoples love me. King Julian is hilarious.
6: Very nice.
5: And when my kids were into that, I'd watch as many episodes as they wanted to watch.
6: Yeah, yeah. Coming up, why I, Joe Getty, have renamed the internet the Evil Net.
5: Wow.
6: That's what we ought to be calling
5: it. Wonder if that'll catch on.
6: The Evil Net. Huh? Who's with me?
5: We need to hear from that pilot who saved that plane, describing what it was like laying there on the floor fighting the guy and getting the door open with seconds before they were all going to die. It's pretty compelling stuff.
6: And in other grim news, history of botched executions in the United States.
5: Oh, I saw that.
6: Oh, if you're not a fan of people's heads becoming separated from the rest of them, probably not the segment for you. We'll get to that eventually.
5: Does that happen fairly often?
6: I will tell you, in the history of botched executions, a huge percentage of them were botched hangings.
5: Wow, it seems like that'd be an easy one.
6: But, no. See, that's where you're wrong.
5: Okay. Guilty.
6: Well, I'm not going to hang you for it because I would probably botch it. It's harder than it looks. On the other hand, if the point was that the person ended up dead.
5: Right. If my head pulls off, I don't care.
6: And they end up sans noggin, as opposed to, sorry, it's grim, but this is the fact of it, having their neck broken and instantaneous death. Is that a botching?
5: Right.
6: I mean, it's unfortunate.
5: Wow, this is a weird conversation.
6: All right, yeah, let's end it now. Yeah, boy, Friday's great. I think I'll take a walk in the sunshine with my wife.
5: Why
6: look at birds.
5: Why are we sending another carrier with a bunch of troops to the Middle East? What's going on there? Got to check in on that story.
6: And why have renamed the internet the Evil Net? I think it's catching on. Stay with us.
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24: Fox News, I'm Ann Carrick. California's gubernatorial race is heating up. Immigration is a hot topic. 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
25: Because of their sanctuary insanity in California,
0: doesn't protect hardworking people like he's talking about. It protects violent criminals and murderers, and that's what I would change.
24: His opponent, Javier Becerra, opposes broader immigration raids. College football player Nolan Wells allegedly drowned off Horn Island in July. Despite death threats, his friends now are speaking out. Warren Hudson on Fox.
2: I was trying to hang on to hope for, 2 days, your buddy's missing, and you want to hang on to hope, but it's like now it's been almost 48 hours, and there's not a sign. And then I got the phone call that they had found his body, and obviously we were all traumatized.
24: A grand jury found no criminal intent. 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
14: How did I lose weight? And I did. Lean, right here. I did. 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
1: This morning, for the first time, we're seeing the room inside the Chi-Fi house at Cornell, where Jane Doe says she was drugged and raped by multiple fraternity brothers. And we're reading more of those vile Snapchat messages shared among more than 50 fraternity brothers during the alleged assault. The friend Jane Doe went to see that night messaging the group a photo that appears to show her in the bedroom. One brother asking, "Shop still open?" Another saying, "LFG." That friend of Jane Doe's inviting them all to the room, writing, "Boys, come whip it out."
5: What's LFG?
6: Let's effing go.
5: Oh, okay. Huh. All right. I never know what the acronyms are. So all the, I got, five, six televisions in front of me, and every one of them is talking the Cornell rape case, and most of them leading with some sort of headline of new details come out. Are there new details?
6: Yes. Whether they're relevant or not is a completely different question. They are absolutely lurid details that can be repeated to you on the TV screen to keep you tuned in, which is fine. It's an information economy. I need to grow up and get over it. But I am just so horrified and disgusted by people's willingness to grab ratings and clicks and the rest of it while ignoring the factual the real factual questions about the case. Did a rape take place or didn't it? And there are all sorts of different subtopics on this, including politicians' desperate need, like Kathy Hochul, to get in front of the crowd and make it clear that I'm against rape, too, whether one occurred or not. But whether it occurred or not is really not a question a lot of people are interested in. But before we get onto that, just a little more from Aaron Katursky about various online communications amongst the people involved.
1: Text messages reviewed by ABC News show a second fraternity brother and one of her alleged attackers writing, "I just wanted to apologize for how things went down the other night." She responded, "At the end of the day, none of the sexual stuff was illegal, and honestly, I really liked being with you." Nearly 2 weeks later, Jane Doe's view appeared to change. "Let's be clear that 90% of what happened that night was not consensual." She added, "All I remember after that was you giving me ketamine."
6: All right, so where do we even start? I've recently learned that it's fairly common among victims, I don't say survivors, it's jivey, sorry, victims of sexual abuse, that their stories do change, and sometimes they seek to minimize what happened at first. I don't know why precisely, but I'm told it's not uncommon. Really interesting. Further clouds the waters. Mm. The fact that she said specifically, none of the sexual stuff was illegal, don't worry about that. And then later, when word around campus was, this chick is a slut, and a number of people reached out to her and said, "It sounds like rape to me. You're not a slut. You're a victim." And she said, yeah, I'm a victim. Now, does that mean Joe Getty saying she wasn't a victim? No, I don't know. I wasn't there. But anybody who's acting like it is clearly, obviously, A or B is, as I've said 20 times, either a liar or a fool. It was terrible, and a situation you don't walk through the worst neighborhood in the world with diamonds dripping off of you. Don't. If you do and you get mugged, that does not excuse the brute, the criminal, the scum who robbed you. But it's a terrible idea, and that needs to be the message to a lot of young women out of this. Anyway, back to some of the factual stuff.
5: Well, and then, you know, like I was talking about yesterday, if in her mind it was consensual, and she was perfectly okay with everything happening, and then at some point she wasn't, when did that occur? How would you slow it down at that point? Everybody's hammered out of their mind.
6: Right.
5: That's a rough situation.
6: And you get into, and if we're talking about a criminal case here, there's zero chance these guys will get convicted. There's just not a chance. Because of all the extenuating circumstances. But if you want to get into, all right, so you've got this, you know, group sex going on, and somebody does something you don't like, and you say, hey, cut it out, and everybody's wasted. And he does it for two more seconds, and you say, cut it out, and he stops. What is that in the real world? What is that really? Anyway, I was struck by this article. As everybody's piling on, and I guess they have to report it because it happened, but the New York Times, of course, Cornell students call for change at fiery public meeting. There were fiery testimonies, voices lurching, and pleas for action from school leadership. There are fingers pointed angrily at Cornell University's internal investigations, including by a woman who faced her student government representatives and said emphatically, "I am also speaking as Jane Doe." And I'm sure she had a terrible experience, and I'm sure it affected her, and but that has nothing to do with the facts of the case. Nothing. Cornell student government convened a special hearing on public hearing on sexual assault Thursday. Some 100 people turned out to share their raw emotions in a student union auditorium. Cornell flags and chandeliers hanging overhead. Some broke down in tears, channeling the churning emotions of the broader campus. They walked forward one by one to offer testimonies, facing a semicircle of somber-faced student assembly representatives who are surrounded by backpacks and soda bottles. The problem with this is you could describe that scene and say about global warming and climate change, or about the genocide in Gaza, or about half a dozen other topics. You got a bunch of angry college students lecturing adults on what they should have done. Sorry. All right. Click. That story's done. It has nothing to do with what really happened here. I don't know. It's just so frustrating. Oh, and Kathy Hochul said she doesn't trust the local prosecutor. I don't know. Maybe he is tainted. Maybe he is biased. He's trying to cover his tracks. That's worth looking into. But to return to reliability and impartiality, she has appointed Letitia James to look into the case. The same gal who cooked up all those fanciful charges against Trump in the victimless fraud case.
5: Yeah, so man, it sure doesn't help anything when you have politicians jump in who are obviously just trying to show, hey, I'm on the side of the crowd that's angry about this. That is not the best way to get to the truth on anything.
6: Right.
5: Even without knowing any of the facts, it's the climate of campuses at prestigious universities across the country is not believe men.
6: No, no.
5: And never had, and hasn't been for, you know, since the 50s, I'm guessing, if it even was then. So it's just hard to imagine that the campus would have downplayed this if there was much there anyway.
6: Mm-hmm. So what question are you trying to answer? I guess I would ask everybody involved, including the folks listening. I have been focused on whether a sexual assault took place according to the law, because, for instance, at this student meeting and the politicians, they're howling for these guys to be prosecuted, howling that anything short of long prison sentences is a miscarriage of justice, a notion I find abhorrent. Because as one of the young men's lawyers pointed out, look, with all due respect for the victim and her rights and all that, the rights of the accused are like a really important part of our Constitution. And it seems like people are howling to throw them out. We can't do that. We shouldn't do that.
5: Well, I'm guessing very quickly after that night, she wished that night had never happened. But the way it seems to have played out, clearly, it's not the same situation for all seven of those dudes.
6: Oh, no.
5: Because by her own description, there was the one guy she's actually interested in, you know, romantically interested in. Then another guy she was okay with being around. Then, you know, I don't know who the last guy was that was involved that she might not have known at all. But those are all very different circumstances. So you can't just lump them all together. So now you've got a trial where you've got to nail down, okay, you were in the room at 9:06, but that guy came in at 10:30 or whatever. I mean, how would you possibly nail that stuff down when everybody's hammered out of their mind?
6: Right. And this guy wandered in, said, holy crap, and walked out again. And this guy touched her on a butt, and who knows? And nobody can testify with any authority to that, including her. She said so herself. Things are really fuzzy. Oh, boy. In fairness, yes.
5: Where do you think this is going to go? Do you think this is going to reach a peak of like maybe yesterday? And then it kind of just goes away. No prosecutions ever come forward.
6: There will be
5: no charges.
6: Ultimately, there will be various civil suits that will be settled and or dismissed. I think that's most of it. The criminal stuff. See, the problem is a person like Letitia James or any elected prosecutor is a politician. And so they may well run a case up the flagpole because they know how easy it would be to run against them saying, she didn't even prosecute these people. And she's thinking, well, there's no case here. But because it's politics, you do it anyway. So it could end like that. I don't know. I was going to say, in fairness, here is the attorney for the alleged victim. Whoops, Hansen is redoing the sheet as we speak, and the numbers have disappeared. Number 44, please, Michael.
7: I've handled abuse cases for most of my career. I've handled my Harvey Weinstein cases, Sean Combs cases, tons of these cases. There's a process that rape survivors go through. First one is denial. That's what you did at the beginning. It's classic, textbook. Then shame. Everybody's saying I'm a tramp, all this kind of stuff, classic thing. And then it's the acceptance that, hey, I'm a victim of a rape. This is what happened to me. I need to do something, and I've got to protect myself. And that's what she did. It's textbook.
6: Yeah, yeah, I don't doubt that there's a lot of truth to that. The problem is, again, and I'm defaulting to the criminal question, I'd be happy to lecture everyone for 15 minutes on all the things the young men did that was immoral and disgusting, and you ought to be better than that. But anyway, lecturing drunk 20-year-olds who are horny is a thankless task. Anyway, so I keep thinking about the criminal process. With all due respect to what the gentleman said, it's also absolutely possible that this gal who at one point afterward was messaging people about how sexual norms have changed. What we did the other night was fine, and none of it was illegal. And yeah, I guess I am a bit of a slut. That was one of the conversations.
5: Which for women in the modern world is a point of coolness and honor. I mean, see female right. comedians and all that sort right. of stuff. It's kind of become kind of a cool thing, but that doesn't mean you're okay with having sex with some dude you've never met before while you're hammered and you wish he wasn't in the room. I'm guessing that there are some people, some of those dudes at the tail end of this are probably mm-hmm. guilty of something, but there'd be no way to prove that.
6: Well, I suspect you're right. Yeah, yeah. But what I was going to say is that just as a defense attorney, the fact that this poor girl, and I'm calling her a poor girl because she's 20 years old. Mm. I mean, her judgment is hardly formed. Kids have been coddled so much they haven't learned risk assessment, and this is one of the results of what we've talked about so much. You haven't been allowed to make your mistakes and the rest of it, so you get off to college and you're naive. But anyway, this girl, having made the mistake of engaging in what she engaged in to whatever extent it was willing, is now being called a slut by everybody on her campus.
5: That'd be rough.
6: Oh, it's unthinkable. Oh, it'd be miserable. You'd puke all day long from shame and regret and fear and social pressure. And then somebody says, you're not a slut if it was rape. I'm sorry. I don't know that that was her thought process, but in a criminal case, that's a gigantic reasonable doubt. Anyway, it's ugly stuff. Ugly stuff. 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
10: My name is Whitney Allen, and I'm a widow. 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
20: The makers of Pop-Tarts have announced that they are ending their partnership with the alcohol brand Buzzball over concerns that the drink may appeal to children.
21: May?
20: The only way these could be more marketed to kids is if they drank them on Bluey.
6: Popular children's show.
5: Is it?
6: It is.
5: Like currently?
6: I don't know.
5: I think Seth has young kids. Must be a show I'm unaware of. You're aware of Bluey, Katie?
21: Oddly enough, it's a kid's show that adults also really
0: Oh, okay. Seem to enjoy.
5: Those are always the best.
6: Yeah, that's not odd at all to me. That's, you know, there are a lot of good shows my kids watched. I thought, you know, that's pretty clever.
0: A lot of adults that don't have kids watching Bluey, I'll put it that way.
6: Okay, that's a little weirder.
0: Yeah,
6: that's a little weirder. Okay, I'll grant you that. There's no way to cram in what I was going to talk about here.
5: Yeah, interesting. I loved King Julian when my kids were into that when they were kids.
6: Only vaguely aware. I loved the character from the, which movies was he?
5: He's from Madagascar. Zootopia?
6: Madagascar, that's it.
5: And he is a very, very funny ferret? No.
0: Lemur.
5: Lemur, that's right.
0: Mm-hmm.
5: My peoples love me. King Julian is hilarious.
6: Very nice.
5: And when my kids were into that, I'd watch as many episodes as they wanted to watch.
6: Yeah. Coming up, why I, Joe Getty, have renamed the internet the Evil Net.
5: Well,
6: that's what we ought to be calling it.
5: Wonder if that'll catch on.
6: The Evil Net. Huh? Who's with me?
5: We need to hear from that pilot who saved that plane, describing what it was like laying there on the floor fighting the guy and getting the door open with seconds before they were all going to die. It's pretty compelling stuff.
6: And in other grim news, history of botched executions in the United States.
5: Oh, I saw that.
6: Oh, if you're not a fan of people's heads becoming separated from the rest of them, probably not the segment for you. We'll get to that eventually.
5: Does that happen fairly often?
6: I will tell you, in the history of botched executions, a huge percentage of them were botched hangings.
5: Wow, it seems like that'd be an easy one.
6: But, no. See, that's where you're wrong.
5: Okay. Guilty.
6: Well, I'm not going to hang you for it, because I would probably botch it. It's harder than it looks. On the other hand, if the point was that the person ended up dead.
5: Right. If my head pulls off, I don't care.
6: And they end up sans noggin, as opposed to, sorry, it's grim, but this is the fact of it, having their neck broken and instantaneous death. Is that a botching?
5: Right.
6: I mean, it's unfortunate.
5: Wow, this is a weird conversation.
6: All right, yeah, let's end it now. Yeah, boy, Friday's great. I think I'll take a walk in the sunshine with my wife.
5: Why are we sending another carrier with a bunch of troops to the Middle East? What's going on there? Got to check in on that story.
6: And why I've renamed the internet the Evil Net. I think it's catching on. Stay with us.
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2: The midterm blitz continues today. I'm Ann Carrick, Fox News. President Trump looking to boost Republican turnout.
3: The president rallies in Ohio this evening, a state he won by double digits 2 years ago. He spent Friday night in reliably red Alabama telling supporters in Mobile,
4: I don't need the votes. I'm doing this. You know, I'm doing this and I'm not running for anything. But you're going to think of me as on the ballot, right? Everybody promise.
3: President Trump plans to hit dozens of states between now and the November 3rd elections, though his approval ratings nationwide have slipped. He dismisses those numbers, but concedes the party in power historically loses seats in midterm elections. Jared Halpern, Fox News.
2: A former Cornell University student filing a civil lawsuit against the school says she was drugged and gang raped in 2024. Fox's Eric Shawn.
5: The reports say that the Cornell student did tell the campus police that she was raped, but it seems that someone withheld that. New York Governor Kathy Hochul now appointing State Attorney General Tish James to investigate the Cornell co-ed identified as Jane Doe in court documents. Her claims that in 2024, she was drunk and drugged when seven members of the Chi Phi fraternity raped her for hours at their frat house. She gave a statement to Cornell University police, and new reports say that she did tell them she was raped, but that may not have been passed on to the district attorney.
2: The DA initially did not bring charges, saying the statement reported she agreed to the sexual activity. A 25-year-old dual UK-Iranian national man arrested Thursday on suspicion of plotting a terror attack is released on bail. Five British national men in their 20s initially arrested on suspicion of explosives and terror offenses near an airbase used by American bombers to strike Iran also released on bail. America's listening to Fox News.
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11: The following is a paid program from Odyssey House of Utah and does not necessarily reflect the opinion of the ownership, management, or staff of 860-KKAT. The program was previously recorded.
12: Hello, Bangladesh. Isn't that weird to say? Here we are, a podcast about addiction and recovery in Salt Lake City, Utah. And our number one country outside the U.S. is Japan. And we had, how many, Matt, in Bangladesh?
13: 100 in Japan.
12: And 20-some in Bangladesh.
14: That's incredible.
12: In the last 30 days. So anyway, welcome to everyone around the world for another edition of Odyssey House Journals. I'm your host, Randall Carlisle, and my guest today is Darcy Shelton.
14: Hello.
12: So you didn't realize you were going to be a worldwide person here.
14: No, I feel honored.
12: Well, and obviously there is, we were talking with some of the producers here, that the person talked to somebody from Mongolia who was talking about the fact that they have a severe alcohol abuse problem in Mongolia.
14: Wow.
12: And so really, if you think about addiction,

0: In recovery, it's not just limited to America. It's a worldwide problem.
1: It is a worldwide problem. It's heartbreaking.
0: It is. And some countries seem to recognize it more than others.
1: Mm-hmm.
0: How would you say the U.S. is doing, or maybe Utah, because that's what we know?
1: Oh, gosh. You know, I've been working in this space, addiction and mental health, since 2015. And I would have to say this year seemingly has been different than previous years.
0: How so?
1: I'm seeing more acute mental health, along with, of course, substance use. And so I don't know if it's the drugs that are out there. I'm not sure what it is. You know, I do outreach, and so I'm visiting hospitals pretty frequently, detoxes, and meeting with families and their loved ones. And the mental health is just far more acute, more schizophrenia, more schizoaffective bipolar, a lot of psychosis. And so that's what I'm personally seeing.
0: I wonder why that is. We see it too at Odyssey House. And I should say that you are outreach director at Wasatch Crest,
1: yes,
0: which is a treatment program in a beautiful setting, a Park City and Midway, right?
1: Heber, yes, Heber, beautiful. Yeah. Almost the same thing.
0: And for those of you in Japan, they got beautiful golf courses around the area, but it is, it's nestled in the Wasatch Back, which,
1: yes,
0: is outside of Salt Lake City, but not that far.
1: No, it's not that far, and I think that's the beautiful part about Wasatch Crest being in Heber and Park City, is that you're still very close to Salt Lake, but it's far enough away.
0: Yeah.
1: And so it feels like you're in a different place.
0: It's an idyllic setting. I will agree with that. Why? We have, just a couple of years ago, we opened a men and women's mental health facility, 16-bed facilities, and we have waiting lists of like 6 months to get in. And that sort of alludes to the situation that you're talking about, about mental health problems. And do you have any theory as to why?
1: You know, I've tried to go down the rabbit hole on this to understand it more.
0: It'd be great if we could.
1: If I could understand, you know, I think that the THC levels are different. And so I know that we're seeing THC causing more psychosis in younger males. And I don't know if that's also the effect that it's having on more people now. I just don't know the answer.
0: And one of the problems that we see is if somebody is going through a psychotic episode and happens to be a substance abuser of meth, it's hard to figure out, was this something that was inherently there in the first place,
1: right,
0: or is this caused by the meth that they're consuming?
1: Right. I think that's the difficult piece, too, is, you know, these individuals are going into hospitals, behavioral units, in and out, in and out, in and out, and the resources aren't there to continue the care. So I love that you guys have mental health primary, because there's not enough in Utah.
0: We could use tons more, and,
1: yes,
0: and all the beds would be filled.
1: Mm-hmm. And a lot of the programs here are dual diagnosis, true dual diagnosis.
0: Right.
1: And also, we don't have the ability to take those acute cases.
0: How did you said you've been doing this for, 11 years now?
1: Almost 12.
0: Are you in recovery?
1: I am, yes.
0: And how long term is your recovery?
1: I celebrated 13 years last week on the 15th.
0: Wow, I've got 15, so you and I are close.
1: We are.
0: Well, how did yours begin, and what was your drug of choice, and what path did it lead you down?
1: Yeah, well, I did not discriminate on the drugs that I used, but I can tell you the story of what started it.
0: Okay.
1: So at a young age, about 8 years old, I started having pretty debilitating panic attacks.
0: You don't know why?
1: I don't know why.
0: Okay.
1: No. I think that, you know, I'm one of six kids, really young mom, and I was always just that one that just felt not enough. I was very shy, very, very shy. And then those panic attacks started. And at 8 years old, I didn't know what that was. I didn't know that's what was happening to me.
0: How did they manifest? What was?
1: They were full body. They were full body. Pressure in my head. I felt like I was dying. And then my head starts racing like I'm going to have a heart attack. You know, and again,
0: can't
1: 8 years
0: breathe.
1: Old. Yeah, and again, at 8 years old, I didn't know how to process that.
0: Okay.
1: But those continued on up until, in my 20s. And it got to the point where I was not sleeping at night, because that's when they would come on most. And so I wasn't sleeping at night. And then I had turned to food to comfort myself. And at about 12 years old, I'm not going to call family members out, but I was bought diet pills at 12 years old. I was also told that I was going to be one of those 400-pound women on the Richard Simmons show.
0: Jeez.
1: And that's when my eating disorder started.
0: That's terrible to say.
1: Yeah.
0: So you were doing some kind of speed to,
1: yeah, at 12.
0: To make you not be hungry at 12.
1: Mm-hmm. Yep,
0: was 12. It legal or illegal stuff?
1: It was legal. It was stuff. I mean, that was still when ephedra was out.
0: Okay.
1: So it was on the shelf.
0: Okay.
1: And, you know, and that just continued throughout my teenage years. And when I was 19, I got married to my high school sweetheart. And a year later, my parents had divorced. My mom had gotten cancer. Everything turned out okay with that, but they divorced. And I turned out to be like the middle person between my parents. Mom came to live with me. I was just married. And, like, my ultimate goal in life was to be married and be a mom, you know. And so having watched a 23-year marriage of my parents break up the way that happened was really devastating. It was really devastating. My dad, and again, I don't want to call people out, but my dad would call and tell me that he had a gun and was going to put the gun in his mouth. So it was a really traumatic experience.
0: God. Were you still doing the ephedrine at that point?
1: Oh, yeah.
0: Okay.
1: Yes, my family member was my drug dealer.
0: Okay.
1: For ephedra.
0: All right. So go ahead. I didn't mean to interrupt.
1: It was off the shelves at this point, too, and so you had to get online to get it. At 24, I got pregnant. She was planned with my husband, and we were really excited. My husband was working a full-time job and started a business at the time that we were having our daughter. And so, you know, again, being 24, I felt very alone. Throughout that pregnancy. And
0: you're the middleman between your mom mm-hmm. and your dad.
1: Yeah, yeah. I mean, my dad always would say, you know, you're my sweet, sweet, kind-hearted Darcy. Like, you would do anything to make me happy. And I think that says a lot.
0: Yeah.
1: Without probably too much putting a little bit too much responsibility
0: sure.
1: on me. But, I mean, they did their best. But when I had my daughter, the day that I had my daughter, I remember vividly the nurse came in and I had hurt, I had some nerve damage in my shoulder after having my daughter. She brought a pain pill in for me. I was terrified of pills because of my panic attacks. And she insisted I take that pill. And I took that pill and it completed me.
0: It was like, whoa.
1: Yes, I said, I can do life like this. And I did.
0: I remember the first time I got a morphine shot in the mm-hmm. hospital, it was like, oh my gosh.
1: Yes, this is amazing.
0: This warmth comes over
1: all
0: your body.
1: All of the legs are warm. Yeah, yeah. I just feel happy.
0: So what was the pain pill? Do you remember?
1: It was a Percocet.
0: Okay.
1: Yeah. So after I had my daughter, you know, I'm abusing pain meds. And I go and I see my doctor because I'm also experiencing postpartum. And I get prescribed Adderall, benzos, SSRI, antipsychotic,
0: jeez.
1: Mood stabilizer. So, and this is within a few months, right? Like, I go back in and I say, I'm not feeling better. Well, let's add this. Let's up this. And so I was on a lot of medications. I wasn't abusing those medications because I was still abusing pain pills. And that lasted about 10 months that I was abusing pain pills. It was
0: my God, those drugs sound like up, down, pulling
1: that's what
0: apart.
1: I mean. I have
0: crazy.
1: No idea how I'm feeling.
0: Yeah.
1: You know, I just know that I'm not feeling well.
0: Yeah.
1: And after about 10 months of that, I was working for an apartment complex. I was the assistant manager there. And I knew the residents really, really well. I wasn't getting pain meds anymore, so I needed to go find them. And so I would go into apartments and I would steal pain pills.
0: Whoa.
1: Mm-hmm.
0: And the people didn't know you were stealing them?
1: Not yet.
0: Okay.
1: It caught up to me. There was a gentleman who really needed his pain meds, and I went into his apartment, and I took everything he had. He had blamed our maintenance crew for doing it, and once I heard that, I came in, and I told my boss that I was the one that took them, and I resigned from my position. He didn't press charges, and I had to tell my husband at the time that I was addicted to pain pills.
0: He didn't know?
1: He didn't know.
0: You were keeping it secret from your own husband.
1: He wasn't home very often.
0: Oh, okay.
1: And, I kept it a secret. So after that point, we really didn't know. I didn't know a lot about addiction. I didn't know that I would experience withdrawal. I didn't know any of that. I was very naive to it. And so I just quit. I quit taking the pain pills. And
0: didn't you get dope sick?
1: Oh, yeah. Oh, yeah. Yes. Very dope sick. But remember, I also had all those medications that they prescribed to me. And,
0: that's
1: of
0: true.
1: Course, we have alcohol in my freezer. So,
0: boy,
1: this is the madness of my addiction. This is how it continued on for a lot of years. My run was about 8 years. In 2008, I was no longer doing pain pills, but I was drinking occasionally, you know, on weekends and taking all of my medications, not as prescribed at this point. And there was some things that happened personally between me, my husband and I, and we'd separated. My daughter was 3 at this time. So I move into my own place. Things are going fine. My little sister moves in with me, and little did I know, my sister, sadly, she also struggles with addiction. And I remember very vividly this next moment. I can remember every drug I took, the moment that I took it and what I felt. Okay. And I came down one morning and asked her what she was doing. I see something, some white powder on the counter, and she says, just try it. You'll like it. And I said, no, I don't want to. And she said, it'll change your life. And it was meth. For somebody with an eating disorder.
0: Did you snort it?
1: I snorted it.
0: Okay.
1: Yeah. Never had done anything like that before. Never seen meth.
0: How'd that feel?
1: Oof. I was on top of the world. I chased that same high for a lot of years.
0: You felt powerful. I never and got strong. That.
1: Yeah.
0: And you never felt the same
1: never
0: way.
1: Never felt the same since way.
0: It's so funny for people who, I think people who are watching or listening to this mm-hmm. probably have loved ones who are dealing with addiction as opposed to people who are addicted.
1: Mm-hmm.
0: And the interesting thing about opioids or meth or anything, the first time is always so euphoric.
1: It's so euphoric.
0: But you can't ever do it again.
1: No. You chase that same high.
0: Yeah. So and go ahead.
1: So
0: you do meth.
1: I do meth.
0: You love it.
1: And I continue doing meth. And it took about 4 months for me to get down to about 96 pounds and pick marks all over my face. And this moment I remember very vividly. There was a couple of times in my life where, you know, I would go throughout my day and I felt like something is going to happen today. Something really bad is going to happen today. And I get a knock on my door, and it's DCFS. I have my daughter, who's 4 at the time.
0: Okay.
1: I have my daughter, and my ex-husband, well, he wasn't ex yet, but we were separated. He showed up as well, and they took my daughter. And then my mom shows up. And, you know, addiction was just very foreign to all of us. We didn't know a lot about it. We never talked about it.
0: Even though you're addicted, it's
1: foreign
0: to you. Even
1: though I'm addicted.
0: Yeah.
1: And I still didn't recognize or understand really what was happening with me. That was never something I thought in my life that I would be addicted to meth or anything, you know. But I go back to it makes sense. I was in my eating disorder young. I was using food before that to cope. And my mom helped me move out of my townhouse, and I detoxed at her house. She slipped me a lot of sleeping medications to keep me asleep for days and days. And then I have to show up for court. And
0: with what charges?
1: No charges. It was DCFS.
0: Oh, just a DCFS mm-hmm. hearing. Okay.
1: Yep. And being that I was forthright and honest about what I was doing and going through, they didn't put me in drug court at that point. They had me go do a drug assessment and then meet with a therapist. That therapist had told me that my drug addiction was situational.
0: Which means what?
1: I was having a lot of things in my life that were stressing me out, and so I was just using it to cope.
0: Okay.
1: And saw her for a few months. I got my daughter back in this all happened in March. Got my daughter back in July, and things were going pretty well. Keep in mind, though, I'm still taking my medications, and at this point, I'm drinking every day.
0: Okay.
1: A few months after that, my little sister moved back in with me. And there was a weekend that she said, let's just do it one more time. So we picked up, we did it one more time. 3 months later, I have DCFS knocking at my door. And this time, they weren't so forgiving. And in February of 2012, I go to court and sign my rights. My daughter to her dad.
0: Wow.
1: Yeah.
0: How'd that hit you?
1: It was devastating.
0: I'll bet.
1: It was really devastating.
0: People wonder, because your story is not unique,
1: mm-hmm.
0: people wonder when they hear people say, my two kids were taken away by DCFS, or my 4 kids, or my 1 kid,
1: mm-hmm.
0: And I really loved the drugs. The drugs took precedence over mm-hmm. my kids.
1: Yeah.
0: And people who are not dealing with addiction have trouble understanding that.
1: Can't explain it. I can't explain it.
0: Because you're talking about a human being
1: mm-hmm.
0: that I love more than anything. Yeah, and that came from you,
1: mm-hmm.
0: and these stupid drugs that you're doing, but...
1: Yeah.
0: It makes no sense, but it happens all the time.
1: All the time, and I work for a women's program, and that's the story that I hear all the time. You know, after I lost her, she has a really amazing dad. I ran for another 2 years after that.
0: Because what do you have to lose?
1: Yeah, I went home after court, and I took a handful of benzos and took down a fifth of vodka, hoping I didn't wake up. I did.
0: And that's a dangerous combination.
1: Mm-hmm. Yeah, I woke up, and 2013, I had lost a friend, a really close friend, to drug addiction, from an overdose of heroin. At that point, I'm using heroin. And
0: well, that's a switch from meth to heroin.
1: That's what I mean. My addiction went all over the place.
0: Now, how were you ingesting it?
1: I was smoking.
0: Okay.
1: Yeah. I thought I was better because I didn't IV use.
0: Right. I'm superior to them.
1: Yes, I don't IV use. But in June of 2013, I had a friend die of the same thing that I was using, and it scared me. I'd prayed for 6 months before that time, living in my car, homeless.
0: Whoa.
1: Praying, you know, God, if I have to do another day like I did today, please just let me die. And then my friend died. And so I reached out to a girlfriend of mine. First time I reached out to anybody just saying, I need help. I didn't say that exactly, but she knew I needed help. 2 days later, I got arrested. That was not my prayer being answered. That was my mom's prayer being answered, I feel like.
0: Well, yeah.
1: I felt at peace at that point. I was sitting in the back of the cop car, and I said, this is it. This is it. I got released the next day, and I went into the VOA to detox. Left the VOA, was very suicidal after that. Went into the hospital. They admitted me into the behavioral health unit, and I stayed there for 9 days. I had somebody from a treatment center come in and meet with me, and he said, you know, I can potentially get you a scholarship. I didn't have money. I didn't have financial support for my family. I didn't have insurance. The hospital let me stay 9 days with none of that. And he gave me that hope. After that point, my dad let me move in with him because I have this opportunity to go to treatment. I didn't know I would be able to go to treatment. I thought it was for people that had money, celebrities. I didn't know that was not an option for me. And it took 2 days every day that I was calling that person to say, hey, can you help me? Can you help me? And I didn't let up. I ended up posting a social media post for this gentleman to ask my support system to give him a call because maybe that would get him to answer my phone call. Well, it worked. Well, I went to treatment for 4 weeks later.
0: Do what you got to do.
1: Yeah. And I went to treatment for 4 weeks later.
0: And that worked?
1: It worked. I was there for 96 days, and then I completed their sober living and their outpatient programming. And that was in 2014 that I finished the program.
0: God, what a trip you took through.
1: I know.
0: What's your situation with your daughter now?
1: So again, her dad was amazing. And about 3 years after I got sober, he would allow me to have her every other weekend. And then she finally went to him and just said, Dad, I want more time with my mom. So he let me have her 50-50.
0: Wow.
1: From that point on. She's 21 now. She's getting married. We went a couple weeks ago wedding dress shopping. And I spend a day with her every weekend. She lives with her fiance. She is thriving. She's adulting far better than I even am at this point. And we have a great relationship.
0: Huh. What the? You're such a great example that you go through horrible times for how many years would it have been?
1: It was 8 years.
0: And you come out on the other side, mm-hmm. which speaks well for treatment, mm-hmm. For rehabilitation, mm-hmm. the fact that you have a job. Mm-hmm. You know, it's amazing how people come out on the other side.
1: Yes.
0: Some people die. Some people go to prison. Mm-hmm. Some people are out on the street, and other people do succeed.
1: Right. You know, and I want to say life is perfect after you get sober. Right now, I'm going through some personal things that are really, really difficult. And if it wasn't for my recovery and for my support and for my work and the things that I've learned, it'd be a lot more difficult than it is.
0: And I appreciate the fact, and it took me a while before I was willing to share my story with people because I didn't want people to think I was a drunk, which I was, but I didn't want to share. And I appreciate the fact that you can come in and talk about this. And do you find it therapeutic to be able to share a story?
1: I do. You know, me sharing my story isn't for me. My story...
0: Yeah, you already know.
1: my story is for others to give them hope. We all have different stories, a lot of the same stories, but the one thing that we can all relate to is how we feel. And how we felt in that moment, how hopeless we felt, and how ashamed of ourselves we felt. And on the other side of that, we get to share our experience today. And, you know, the just the self-forgiveness and the self-love and the connection that we are able to make today because of our recovery. That's my ultimate goal. What's funny, Randall, is that I've been praying for opportunities to be of service because, again, I'm going through something really challenging right now, and I can get very stuck in a very selfish and self-centered place. And what we learn in recovery is service keeps you sober.
0: Yeah, right. Isn't that funny?
1: Yeah.
0: It makes sense, because I always thought when I first started going to 12-step programs and while I was going through a treatment program that one of the 12 steps is obviously giving back what you're getting. And I didn't understand at the time why it works. And I think it works for a number of reasons. First of all, you do feel better about the fact that you're doing it. Mm-hmm. But secondly, you get outside of your own head.
1: Yes.
0: And your own head is, in my case, is what screwed me up for so long.
1: Mine is very dangerous.
0: You know,
1: my thinking got me to where I was then.
0: Right.
1: And it's the program, and it's community, and it's doing things like this that, again, take me outside of my own self-centered and selfish place. And I think it's really important to do these things. But you were an answer to my prayer. That's where I was getting with that.
0: Well,
1: you gave me an opportunity to be of service and to share my story of hope and healing.
0: I'm so glad you are because how would you say you grew up? A higher socioeconomic home or?
1: Very lower class.
0: Lower class?
1: Very LDS family.
0: Okay.
1: Again, they had six kids. My mom was 23 by the time she had the six of us.
0: Okay.
1: Very young. My mom was very hardworking. My dad was very hardworking. We grew up very poor.
0: Which is one aspect, but I've met a lot of people who grew up rich, a lot of people who grew up poor, a lot of people who were educated, a lot of people who were uneducated. Yeah. It affects everybody.
1: It affects everybody. It doesn't discriminate.
0: Tell me a little about, we have about a couple of minutes, Wasatch Crest.
1: Yeah. So Wasatch Crest, they have been open about almost 10 years. We started as co-ed. We are now gender-specific programming as of 3 years ago. So we have our women's residential program, 16 beds in Park City. And then we have our men's residential program in Heber, 20 beds. We are dual diagnosis, adult. And then we also have the full continuum of care. So we have day treatment for people that don't know what that is. It's about 24 hours or 25 hours a week of programming, including individual therapy and med management. And then we also have intensive outpatient programming, which is about 12 hours a week of programming. And we also have 48 sober living beds. So we've got the full continuum of care, which in my experience, that's what I did. And it worked for me. And I know that success goes up when you do a full program.
0: Well, I went to an IOP program twice at what was called uni at the time.
1: Where I went for my psych stay.
0: Really?
1: Uh-huh.
0: Mine was an IOP program called Recovery Ways, and that was after I went through detox at uni.
1: Mm-hmm.
0: And it's funny how different programs seem to work for different people.
1: It's true. Not one program is the right fit for everybody, and everybody's recovery is going to look very, very different.
0: I wonder why that is, because we're all working on the same goal.
1: Uh-huh. We are. I don't know. Some things just connect differently to us.
0: The people involved, maybe?
1: Maybe.
0: I don't know.
1: Maybe, yeah.
0: I mean, I had a therapist that I dearly loved, not in a male-female way, but I really loved her, you know, and that's what got me through.
1: Yeah, and I think, you know, I have a really big network of women, and before I got sober, women were my enemy. And today I have a tribe of women, and I think that they have a lot to do with where I'm at today, you know, and what worked for me and what continues to work for me. I stay very focused on family, work, my core values, and I'm just doing the best I can every day. It doesn't always look pretty, but...
0: I was going to say, you know, and I hope you work through your problems that you're dealing with right now. And what people need to realize is that, you know, I've got 15 years, you have 13, and life is still life.
1: Life is still life.
0: And you still put up with some crap that really bothers you, but you got to learn to deal with it.
1: Right, and the gift in that is we always end up okay.
0: That's true.
1: You know, I talk about God, and, you know, I stay close to God. Especially, I mean, always, but especially through these moments. And I can see the little miracles that happen. I can see even the whispers of miracles that happen.
0: No more panic attacks?
1: No more panic attacks. Those are gone.
0: You would have had one right now.
1: Yeah. I think that I continually work on my mental health. I do see a therapist at this point. I think that it's really, really important to continue that work. And we're always going to be working on ourselves. That's never going to stop.
0: No, because addiction is a lifelong disease.
1: Yes.
0: Thank you for sharing everything with us. You've been an inspiration, maybe all the way to where? Mongolia or
1: Bangladesh
0: or Japan. Thank you, everyone else, for watching or listening to another edition of Odyssey House Journals.
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4: Fox News, I'm Paul Stevens. That Fly Dubai co-pilot accused of trying to hijack an Israel-bound flight has now been ID'd.
5: The suspect in this case was previously hired by Oman Air, but was later given a ground job over suspicion of his activities. Now, exactly what those activities were has not been disclosed yet, but the suspect later moved to Dubai, where he eventually became a pilot for Fly Dubai.
4: Fox's Jeff Paul in Tel Aviv. White House officials say they're not disappointed in the September jobs report of just 29,000 new jobs. That's far below the expected 90,000.
6: White House Economic Advisor Kevin Hassett saying that this administration is shrinking the federal government. And that's seen in this report here, letting private sector jobs stand on their own.
4: Ed Lawrence with the Fox Business Network at the White House. The unemployment rate, however, rising slightly to 4.2%. 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
7: How did I lose weight? And I did. 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
14: 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Hi, Joel. Welcome to the show.
15: Hey, how's it going today?
14: Hi, we're doing great. How can we help?
15: So, I run a concrete business, and I've never took a loan in my life. I bought my house flat out. I've never took a car payment.
14: Wow. That's awesome. Well done.
15: Thank you. My question, though, is right now I have about $200,000 a year gross profit, but I know I could double that or more if I start playing the debt game and take a line of credit. So all these big jobs I financially can't do, from paying my laborers for 6 months plus sometimes and financing all the materials. So do you think it's worth taking the extra risk to expand my company and play the debt game?
16: Do you think it's worth it?
15: Personally, yes, but it's putting a lot of risk on top.
14: Yeah. Mm-hmm. Yeah. And I think that's the biggest factor. And obviously it's the unknown. And the way we coach small businesses here through Entree Leadership is really walking through a process of where your business is, you know, where you own it outright and you're not having to play the debt game, because when banks and payments and all of that enter into your life, Joel, you're playing a different game at that point. And some people think it's worth it, and they figure it out, and that's what they want to do, and it's what they do. And then other people try to play that game, and their entire life is full of stress because they've out-leveraged themselves. They jumped ahead and had some expectations that never really came through that they thought, because they were supposed to, and all the numbers worked, right, and everything was supposed to work. And the reality is it didn't. And so now they've put themselves in a situation that they could have easily avoided by going slower. And going slow for an entrepreneur is not a very fun thing, I know, because you get energy from the growth and you're seeing all the success and all of it. And you're like, why not just magnify it? And I mean, the moment you do is the moment suddenly your business is in a completely different game. And it's not one that we recommend people playing. There's just more peace and more control to go slower and move at the speed of cash. That gives you a quality of life that is so much better. And it's not that you can't be successful. It may take you a little bit longer, but it's not saying that you can never get there. And there may be some things you always will say no to. I mean, there's stuff, sure, at Ramsey that we could go and buy this technology or whatever. And it's like, no, if we don't have the money, we're not going to have to say no. We're going to have to figure out a different path, a different way.
16: Yeah. I do wonder, Joel, what is it? And let me see if I can ask this question clearly. What is the increase that you would need, like monthly in operating costs, to do what it is that you're trying to do?
15: it's hard to say the exact amount because it's different from job to job, but a lot of these jobs, if I'm quoting them, I'd need to have financed probably $200,000.
16: So I'm wondering if this is something where we can go, we need like a replenishable stash of money that is like kind of there for when opportunities come, we can go over there and say, oh, this job is worth it. If we do it, there's going to be such a gain from it. And you're kind of, so over the next, however long it takes you, you're working to kind of build up this money that's there to be able to go out and do other work. And if you're able to grow slowly doing it that way. Does that make sense? It's almost like you're saving. It's almost like you have savings that's ready for when these great opportunities come up that you can go do them. And then when you do them, you're replenishing that money, plus you've earned money, right? Something like that.
15: Okay. So, yeah, right now I got a good amount in the bank, but I always like to have a certain amount just to have that comfort zone.
16: Right.
14: How much is in the bank right now?
15: Around $100,000.
16: And I'm saying, what if you went well above that and you had the money to do the work when it came? Like, you had the money to explore different opportunities in cash when they come.
15: Yeah, that's definitely an option. It'll just take me longer to build up to that point.
16: Exactly. But I guess that is, And that's kind of what I wanted to, like, put legs to what Rachel was saying when we're saying build slowly. It's not to say that this is the business. It never changes. But you're saving up the money to be able to do more over time. Versus you just taking out the $200,000 loan to do it. Let's save up $200,000 over time in the business. Now we can afford to do more of these things that come our way as opportunities.
14: Yep. And, you know, the calls we get, Jade, on the show of small business loans and things that go awry. And it's like, you know, I got $200,000 and the business went under. I'm not saying it's going to happen to you, Joel, but I mean, it's just this element of like, what are you going to choose? Are you going to choose a slower road, but that's full of peace and autonomy eventually over what you need in the business? And if you need to make a pivot, you have the ability to because you own it all. Totally, it's a different game. And it's one that we teach people to get out of and steer away from then head right into.
16: Yeah, absolutely. And I mean, there's something to be said for his whole life has been built on cash and look how successful he's been.
14: Yes.
16: When you see a like best practices that are working for you, like keep doing that.
14: Yes, that's right. Absolutely. Stay the course. All right, let's go to Christine in Connecticut. Hi, welcome to the show.
17: Hi, Jade and Rachel. How are you?
14: We're doing great. How can we help?
17: So, I remember that my parents never mentioned about having life insurance the minute we get married. But I recently I got off from this life insurance because it seems too good to be true. But the problem is, I don't know if I did the right decision, and it was the National Life Group that I was in. I am new to listening to Ramsey, so I'm like learning. And I guess you can say I am on baby step too. I mean, I am trying to pay off all my loans because I'm tired of it.
14: Good for you. So, what kind of insurance did you get? Did you say life? What kind of life insurance? Whole life?
17: Yeah, it's like the what is it? Life insurance about the when your spouse die and all that, the death thing. Hold on. Yeah, because they said that I got pre-approved for $250,000, but I kind of seem like it's
14: term life insurance, Christine, or is it like universal life or
17: whole life? It's an index universal life.
14: Okay, so it's a type of whole life policy. Okay, and so you got that, and how much are you paying per month for this?
17: So since I started with me and my husband, we were doing 200 and 200, so it's 400 in total.
14: Okay.
16: A month? Wow, that's a lot.
14: Yep. So Yes, it is. So, Christine, what this is they basically pair some type of this investment element to the insurance, okay? So rule of thumb to remember is always keep your insurance and your investments separate. The moment they combine them in a product like this, you get a crappy rate of return and you pay a lot for not a lot. I mean,
16: not a lot of coverage.
14: $400 in and you're only getting $250,000 versus if you did term life and let's say you got a 20-year policy, depending on your health and age and everything, it's very inexpensive. I mean, over, I mean, a fourth of what we're talking about here.
16: For way more coverage.
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7: 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You've been thinking about losing weight? 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
16: All right. Today's question comes from Gina in North Carolina. She says, at what point does it make financial sense to give up our 3% mortgage rate and move? We're considering moving because the cost of the HOA is $400 a month. It has doubled since we moved here 5 years ago, and I anticipate it will continue to do so. We would be moving to a home with a new mortgage interest rate of over 6%. I know we're building equity if we stay, but I feel like we can never really pay off our house if we continue to live in our current neighborhood. Okay, so this is a good question, and I'm thinking about what you're thinking about, Gina. HOAs, yeah, there is an unknown there, and I feel your pain on that. So it's gone up $250. It started at $250, now you're at $400. It started at $200, now you're at $400. I would run some numbers on this, though, because if you move and now you're at 6%, you might be paying that same amount, basically. Do you see what I'm saying? You're almost like just moving it from one area to another area, but either way, you're paying the $200.
14: And rates just went up this week, again. Too. So playing the rate game.
16: Yes. And insurance could cause your payment to go up. Like anything,
14: that's right.
16: Any of those, all those things have the ability to adjust over time, mm-hmm. which is why we're such sticklers about that 25% rule.
14: Yes.
16: To give you breathing room to be able to absorb some of this. And the hope is that you're moving forward in the baby steps and you can absorb it in a better way as you go further throughout the baby steps as you're paying off your mortgage. So I don't have all the details of her numbers, but just looking at this, I'm like, I would not move from 3% to 6% because of a $200 change in your budget.
14: That's right. That's right. 100%. Unless you were wanting to move anyways and you had the money to do it with the new interest rate and not the payment and you wanted to, don't wait. Like, the best time to buy a home is when you are ready to buy a home. So if you guys are wanting to move and you have the money for it, but you're just like, oh man, I don't want to give up the rate. That's what a lot of people, a lot of people are just like, I don't want to give up the rate, so I'm not going to move, which is fine. Totally understandable. But if you have the ability to and you want to, that's the part of being wise with your money is you get to make these decisions. But if it's only because of the $200 HOA fee at that point,
16: I wouldn't. And you can also, too, look at things going on in your neighborhood that'll speak to why the rates may have gone up in that way and kind of project it. It's probably going to be like this for a while. Or do you know what I mean? You can sit down and, if you dare, attend one of the HOA meetings and find out what's going on over there. But unless for some reason the 3% house that you already have is like stretching you guys to the hills and you're like, this just really threw it over the edge. But then you couldn't afford a 6% anyway.
14: Yeah. So 100%.
16: Moot point.
14: All right, let's go to Grace in Las Vegas, Nevada. Hi, Grace. Welcome to the show.
0: Hi. Thanks, Rachel and Jade. Thanks for taking my call.
14: Absolutely. This is Grace, right?
0: Yes.
14: Okay,
0: yes.
14: Perfect. Okay, good. Sorry, I think I may have hit a different button. Sorry to the booze. Okay. Yeah, how can we help?
0: So, question about inheritance. So, I don't know how direct I need to be with my dad and asking about our inheritance. And long story short, my dad has 4 kids. The 3, you know, grew up in the household. I did not. You know, I grew up in the States with my mom. So I've never been entitled to any of that stuff. And it's fine, right? I've made my own way. I told the screener, I'm a baby steps millionaire. Thanks to you guys.
14: Wow, good for you.
0: Thank you. So I was always led to believe, sorry if I get emotional, that it was hundreds of thousands of dollars, which I didn't want to fight for, right? Like, I don't want to fight for, you know, like $50,000. It's not going to change my life. Anyway, I got a phone call this week, and it might be more in the millions of dollars that this inheritance might be. And anyway, I'm just like feeling conflicted because, you know, 2 of my siblings are trying to get me out of the will. You know, my dad's starting to get dementia. But I guess as the will stands, I'm supposed to get the house and some money. So, again, like, I was always of the camp of, I'm not fighting for this. Like, it's not, not something I expect. You know, at the time I said it's not going to change my life, but now that it's, I don't know, a life-changing number, I don't know, am I being greedy? Like, should I pursue that? Like, I'm struggling. Like, I couldn't even sleep last night trying to figure out what I should do next.
14: Oh, boy. Do you have any relationship with the siblings at all?
0: I do with one. The oldest one has kind of been on my side of like, hey, this is about fairness. Like, it doesn't matter that, you know, she's not like, she's a half sister. So, just with one. The other two, it's like friendly, but, you know, I mean, they have put me in my place before of, you know, you're, like that midlife mistake, you know what I mean?
16: Gosh.
0: So
16: see, and that's the part, Grace. Grace, I hate all of this for you so much. Like, it sounds like there's a lot of emotions. It sounds like there's a lot of water under this bridge that has gone on. And I feel like that's what's clouding this discussion. And I get it. I'm not saying you wouldn't be clouded by that, because there's a lot there just in the few things that you've told us. But what I would want to keep first and foremost is what you said, which is you were going throughout life and you were fine with your baby steps millionaire doing your thing. And at the end of the day, whatever happens, I would just keep in mind, it's not yours nor your siblings' money at this point. It's your dad's money, and he's going to make a plan that he sees fit. Now, I do want to know, whatever it is, like these bits and pieces that you guys do know about the will, how do you know that? Is that from your dad's mouth? Was there at one point a reading of the will, or is this just jibber jabber from the family?
0: It's from my oldest sibling. So I got a call, like I said, and she was, sorry, I'm getting emotional. But again, she said, so anyway, there's a lot of properties involved, right? And pretty much they're getting the lion's share, and it's basically a
16: home. How does she know? How does she know?
0: Because she knows what all it's worth. She's kind of had her hand in all these things.
16: She helped him make the will?
0: No, she knows what's in it, basically. She didn't make it, but she said, yes, basically, you know, you're supposed to get this fourth home, plus, you know, whatever is in the bank, and they're trying to make it so you don't get the home. And, you know, it basically goes to the grandkids, which I don't hate that either, right?
16: I just wouldn't bet on what she's like, saying. I think I would go straight to your dad and I'd say, Dad, okay, talk to him. Your health is going. We all know that. But you need to, I would love if you would speak to us about what your final wishes are going to be with the property, so that we're hearing it directly from you and with the spirit of what you have in mind behind it. You know, our family is messed up. And it's going to mean a lot to me to hear your wishes from you versus one of my siblings. That's all you can ask for.
0: Okay. So just address it straight on. How do you bring that conversation up, though?
16: Without entitlement?
14: Yeah, a lot exactly. Of gratitude and humility. But just say, Dad, this is starting to weigh on me. And because it's getting dragged so deeply, and it's starting to feel really personal, and I don't want it to be. I hate that it is, but this is what I'm feeling, and I just think it's going to be helpful and best for you, Dad. You've worked really hard. You have a lot to show for it, and I want your wishes to be what they are, and I think that it's fair for all of us to hear those together, just for your legacy to be able to be lived out the way you want it to be when you're not here anymore. And yeah, I mean, I feel like that is totally fair. And I would also say too, Grace, at the end of the day, is the amount of money maybe becoming more motivating for you to be like, whoa, hold on. But also, what can easily be attached to someone's value to an amount of money. And Grace, regardless of if you get this money or not,
16: that's right,
14: you are valuable. That you're not some mistake, midlife mistake, like what they're naming. Because it can easily going to start to feel like if this money does not come to you, you have less value because of that. And I would detach that from a spiritual element as fast as possible, because it's just not true. Will it be heartbreaking? Absolutely. But your value is still there.
1: Thank you.
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0: Welcome back to The Ramsey Show in the Fairwinds Credit Union Studio. We're taking your calls at 888-825-5225. Let's go to Rachel in Riverside, California. Hi, Rachel. Welcome to the show.
1: Hi. Are we just asking a question?
0: Yes. Yep. How can we help you today?
1: Okay. So I'm 54 years old and a widow. I've been a widow for about 6 years. Prior to my husband passing away, I was a stay-at-home mom for 17 years. So I immediately got a job, and I inherited his IRA. I've been working, but work's really slowed up. So I'm trying to think about doing a 72T and start withdrawing some of the money that I have.
0: Okay. And you're 54.
1: Yeah.
0: So not quite to that 59.5 to avoid the penalty. So what are you doing for work now?
1: Right now, I'm still trying to do the real estate, but I've taken some time off because it's just been really stressful.
0: Mm-hmm.
1: I jumped into work so quickly after he passed away, and now I feel like it's hitting me a little harder.
0: Yeah. Are you there, Rachel?
1: I was kind of scared. Yeah, because I was kind of scared when he passed away.
0: For sure.
1: And so I just immediately started working. Now, I have a pretty big IRA, so...
2: Yeah, why are you thinking you need to... I mean, if you've got the job now, how... Why are you thinking you need to start doing
1: real
2: this?
1: Slow.
2: Okay, but what kind of work is it?
1: Real estate.
2: Okay, so I would go more along the lines of, is there other work I can do versus trying to draw from this retirement earlier through a 72T?
1: Well, I didn't have a lot of experience before we got married, and then I didn't work for 17 years.
0: Mm-hmm. How much is in that account?
1: Almost 1.8 million.
0: 1.8. Okay. And how much are you needing to have per month to live on to feel good and secure?
1: Just a couple thousand dollars a month. And I have money in my savings, but I hate to deplete that.
0: Is your savings, is it like in a high yield savings account or is it your IRA that you're talking about?
1: High yield savings.
0: How much is in there?
1: About 200,000.
0: Okay. Okay. Because, listen, Rachel, I'm just trying to figure out...
1: I have no debt, and I paid off my house.
0: Oh, my gosh, amazing.
2: Wow,
0: okay.
2: That's great.
0: See, I'm just wondering how we can fill the next 5 years. So. Yes. And if you, if you pulled $2,000 out every, I guess it'd be every month is what you're saying that you need.
1: Yeah.
0: Yep. So, I mean, I'm just thinking... Because, I mean, if you did that and you pulled $2,000 out, I mean, it's going to be over $100,000 will be gone from that savings, which is not the end of the world. You got 1.8 in an IRA that you can live off of, too, right? So it's not it's not the end of the world. I'm just wondering, can you supplement instead of paying, pulling $2,000 out a month?
1: Well, I kind of screwed up. I had gotten some job offers, and then I turned them down because real estate was really booming.
0: Yeah, that's okay.
1: And now it's like, well, do I try again and put it out there again and try to get back?
0: I would, Rachel. I think you are a lot more competent and marketable than you realize. I mean, you've been doing real estate in California. I think you have a lot to offer to something. And again, you're not needing this massive $300,000 a year job that you're trying to look from corporate that you're trying to replace. Thank God, because you've done well with your money, though. That gives you the freedom to feel like, okay, I don't need to take this. I don't need to be looking for this needle in a haystack type job. I just need something that I enjoy. I mean, it'd be amazing like to find something that you love, Rachel, that you could plug into or an environment that you love. I don't know if there's, a great church and you work part-time there, part-time somewhere else, or maybe there's, I don't know. I'm just saying like a receptionist at a dentist office nearby.
2: Right.
0: And you know what I mean? Like you find a group of good people somewhere that's it's an uplifting environment for you. And again, you're not having to make too much money. It's just supplementing
1: It's just supplementing. Yeah. It's just, I'm pulling from my pension that I had before.
0: Okay.
1: It's just a small amount, but I am able to pull on that from a job I had prior to getting married.
0: How much comes in a month for that?
1: Just like $700.
0: Oh, okay.
1: Yeah. But it helps.
0: But you are going to need some money to, I mean, realistically, how much extra? You said a couple of thousand. Be more specific for me.
1: I am renting out a room, so I'm getting $1,500 for that. And
2: okay.
1: So I figure my bills, since I don't have a mortgage, my bills are really minimal. I don't have any debt at all.
2: Yeah. What does it cost you every month to just operate your life?
1: About $3,400.
2: $3,400. And then
0: $300 to $400? No, Rachel.
2: $3,400.
0: $3,400. Okay. I was like, Rachel.
2: And so you've got the $1,500 from the room rental, the $700 from the pension, and then what, I mean, obviously real estate is slow, but I mean, could we close that gap pretty, I mean, you're more than halfway there.
1: I could, but just the stress of real estate has been so much for me.
2: Yeah, and I'm not saying it has to be real estate, but I do want to lay this out. Like, if you were to draw from this early doing what you said, if you did do a 72T, it's not just I get to pick the amount that I want and I can do it for a limited time. The IRS is going to calculate, like, the government's going to calculate what works for you, and you're locked into that. You're going to be locked in for at least 5 years. So if something does change, you can't increase it, you can't decrease it, you're locked in.
1: Right.
2: And if for some reason that calculation, something changes in your life and that calculation no longer works, you could, they could go back and say, well, actually there's a 10% penalty here, and actually that wasn't the right calculation. So it's kind of a precarious thing.
0: So I would pull out of the high yield if you have to do anything. I would leave the IRA alone. And the high yield is where I would pull some money if I need to. But I'm thinking about this too, Rachel, of just, you know, you're 54. I think just having a place to go, waking up in the morning, having a purpose, having something that you're going to is really good. It's like a very healthy thing. So I feel like you could find something and make $2,000 a month, you know, doing that. And maybe it's, and it's part-time. That's not a full-time job. That's part-time. But like 2 to 3 days a week, you got a place you're going, you're making some money. And I just think that's a, I think that's a good mental health play for you. And then I'm totally okay if you look up in 3 years and you're like, you know what? I'm going to retire and go be with my kids over here or whatever, you know, and you got 2 years that you got to pull from the high yield savings account. Do that. You can do that. Okay. You have the margin to do it. But I just think it's good for you to go find something with purpose in your life.
1: Yeah, I guess I'm just scared because I haven't worked outside of, you know, I haven't had much work experience.
0: Do you have kids?
1: They're older. They're all grown up.
0: Okay, where do they live?
1: Two live here, and then the other close to me, and the other lives in Texas.
0: Okay, great. Yeah, I mean, well, what do you love to do, Rachel? What's do you have a hobby or something that you just love?
1: I used to. I don't know anymore.
0: Okay.
1: I used to volunteer a lot, but I haven't really been doing that.
0: Yeah. Yeah. I mean, honestly, 2000, I'm like, you could work at the library.
2: Yeah,
0: you know what I mean?
2: Honestly.
0: I don't know. Like, just anything that you're out with people, you're making some proactiveness in your life making some money. I think it's good. You know what, Rachel, if you hold on the line, Christian is going to pick up and we're going to send you Ken Coleman's book, Find the Work You're Wired to Do. And again, I'm not saying you have to have a full-time career by any means, but let some creativity kind of jog your mind, and you know, there could be some great things in your area that you plug into. You get paid a little bit, which sustains your life, and, and it's a beautiful
2: some lines
0: thing
2: out there.
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0: 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Hi, welcome to the show.
9: Hey, how's it going?
0: Doing great. How can we help?
9: Okay, yeah. So I'm basically looking for some guidance about saving for college versus investing in a Roth IRA.
0: Okay. Is this for you or for a family member?
9: This is for me. So I'm 17 right now and turned 18 in 2 months. Okay. I just started working at a bank, and basically they have a pretty good deal for me. So that every 6% that I contribute to a Roth retirement account, they'll match it with for 5%, and I'm immediately vested. I'm also going to be graduating in May with my associate's degree in business, and I want to go to college after that in state. I think I'll be able to get a lot of scholarships, and my parents will help. So my goal is to graduate with little to zero debt, but I'm not really 100% sure about that, and I will work during college.
2: Do you know what college will cost semester?
9: Per semester it was about $14,000 because per year is 28. But okay. That's basically the sticker price. I think we can probably work it down a lot from there. But
2: so 28 per year, that's $2,000 or so, a little over $2,000 a month. Do you see a plan for that? Cash flowing
9: The FAFSA opens tomorrow, so I was going to fill that out. I think my main goal is to just work hard and get a lot of scholarships, and I think my parents will cover maybe room and board.
0: Mm-hmm.
9: Not confirmed about that yet.
0: Okay.
9: But I feel like with my ACT score and GPA and me going to like an in-state college for only 2 years instead of four, I was just kind of thinking my student aid wouldn't need to be as much for my overall costs.
0: Sure. Yeah. I mean, Julie, I think your mindset is perfect in the sense of I'm going to be applying for scholarships and grants. One little asterisk, though, the FAFSA can be very confusing, and some people end up signing up for loans thinking they're scholarships. So read the fine print. Be extra, extra careful.
9: Okay.
0: You're such a mature kid. I'm like, oh my God. And I don't even say kid, young man. Very, very mature. And I think your parents, I mean, they obviously know you well. You're their kid. And I think sitting down with them this weekend even and saying, hey, Mom, Dad, I'm planning out my college life.
2: Yep.
0: I would love to know with zero expectation, but I just want to know the plan for college on your end, if there is one, just because I'm planning so that you know, so that it's not kind of, I think they're going to do this. They may not. Get a kind of a solid number from them. And then from there, start, filling out scholarships and grants, see what you get. You can work. And I think you 100% can work your way through. Now, the prospect of what the Roth is, probably a Roth 401k at the bank, I'm assuming, because they're doing a match. And that's a great deal. But I would not do any kind of long-term investment right now. I would be concentrating on investing in yourself. And that is getting yourself through college debt-free. And there is plenty of time to invest and build wealth. I promise you, you are going to be fine. You know, if you didn't do this for 2 years, you are going to have millions and millions of dollars at retirement. I just have a feeling. I think you're going to start early and it's going to be wonderful. But I want your number one goal to be to get through school debt free, because that will set you up then to be able to go straight into investing after college and not have to go backwards and pay off debt.
2: Yeah. Because to your point, there is going to be the 28 per year is just face value. There, you might need a car. You might need an apartment. There's going to be cost of living.
0: Books
2: and then right after school, what are you going to be getting into? You'll need to, so having money, if you have extra money, saving it just in a high yield versus trying to invest it, so you've got that liquidity of getting to that money when you need it.
9: Yeah. So I was going to ask, so you think I should just stack cash for college, not touch the Roth match at all? And then, so for my college savings account, do you think I should save it all in like a high yield savings, or
0: now
9: I have everything in just like a basic savings?
0: Yes, I would move it to a high yield savings. You can check out our friends at Fairwinds Credit Union. You can do up to 10 high yield savings accounts with them and with the Smart Bundle. 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And because if you put anything into a Roth, like a 401k or an IRA, you can't touch it till 59 and a half anyways. So I want that cash to be available, and you'll get around, it should be around 3% now. I'm not sure. I haven't checked rates, but even a little bit more this week. Everything's kind of been crazy. So, you'll get much more in a high yield, even 3% more, than basically less than 1% in a traditional savings.
9: Yeah. Okay. Well, perfect. That mainly answers my question. Thank
0: you so much. Well done. Gosh.
2: I love how his mind works. Smart cat.
0: I know.
2: Smart guy.
0: All right, we got Elaine in Sacramento. Hi, welcome to the show.
8: Hi, Jane and Rachel. How are you doing today?
0: We're doing great. How can we help?
8: Good to hear. So I have a quick question. My wife and I are currently on baby step two and have it mapped out to where we'll be paid off within 18 months.
0: And great. Congratulations.
8: Shortly after that, thank you so much. Shortly after that, we intend to list our home. And then it's a three-story townhome. We have a kid and a large dog looking to expand the family. So we want to move into a single story. And so our question is, as we're paying off our debt, are we closing our accounts if we intend on, you know, purchasing a home right around the same time that we'll be debt free, or is that going to hurt us for the, you know, because we wouldn't be able to do the manual underwriting process at that time?
2: That's a really good question. The credit cards, that's the end of all consumer debt. There's nothing else open.
8: Correct. Yeah, we don't have, in this 18 months, we'll have paid off the student loan as well. It's just one single loan, and I think it's totaling like $6,000 or $7,000.
2: Okay, and all accounts would be closed. Because what I'm getting at and we can work backwards, is your credit score, it usually takes like 6 to 8 months to roll to zero. And that is making sure every account is closed. There's no balance anywhere. If you have a random credit card open somewhere, it's not going to roll to zero. So that's kind of the game you're playing. You want to make sure that everything is closed so that that has the ability to happen. And then from there, you would be able to do manual underwriting.
0: Yeah, because it has to be undetermined, that credit score. So they're basically, the credit score can't exist, like what you're saying. Like, you know this because you mentioned it in the beginning of the call to do manual underwriting, but it's going to take, probably 6 to 8 months to do that. So it may pause your plan to move for about 6 months.
8: Mm-hmm.
0: But at the end of the day, honestly, that is worth it. And it's going to probably take you guys a little bit to save up an emergency fund and a down payment, you know, and you may have equity that you're rolling over to, but you could use that 6 months to pile up a lot of cash to have for a bigger down payment and an emergency fund. So by the time it all is said and done, with the baby steps, by the time you get to 3B, you should be good to go. I mean, how much equity do you guys have in that condo?
8: At this time, the neighborhood that we would break even if we were.
0: Okay, so you do need to save for a down payment.
2: Well, and that affects what we're saying, because I don't know why I was thinking that you're renting right now. Your credit score is going to remain there because you have a mortgage attached to it.
8: That's really where I was getting at. We can close the accounts, no problem, because we don't intend
2: it's not
8: going
2: to go to zero.
0: That's true. Yeah.
2: It's not going to go to zero. So what I would do, just go ahead and pay off the cards. It's not going to tank your credit in the way that you think, because you have such a major asset on there, your mortgage that you're paying on time every month. You should have no problem in the world moving from that. My husband and I had a mortgage. It was the only thing we had. When we moved here, we got another mortgage. And so it was no problem. If you're paying your payment on time, you'll be fine.
0: Yeah. But congrats on the progress, you guys. Yeah, well done. Yeah. It's exciting.
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12: News, I'm Ann Carrick. College football player Nolan Wells was found dead off Mississippi's Horn Island in July. His friends, among the last people to see him alive, now speaking out about his death threats. Warren Hudson on Fox.
13: Before they even found his body, I had people in my phone text me insane threats. 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
12: There were questions about race playing a role. A grand jury found no such supporting evidence. President Trump on a midterm blitz in Ohio today. Fox's Jared Halpern.
14: President Trump plans to hit dozens of states between now and the November 3rd elections, though his approval ratings nationwide have slipped. He dismisses those numbers, but concedes the party in power historically loses seats in midterm elections.
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6: How did I lose weight? 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
0: So one thing we love to see is the comment section. Sometimes yeah. we venture in at Jade. Sometimes
2: at your
0: we
2: own
0: don't.
2: Risk.
0: At our own risk as the hosts of this show. But we do love to see you guys talk about it and talk through the calls and all of it. The engagement is part of the fun in all of this. So We love it. So make sure you're subscribing to the channels. Make sure you are commenting and yeah, get in there. Cause I think it's a fun element of, it can be a negative part of the internet for sure, but it can also be a positive part. And where you're and callers we see sometimes, you know, they're like cheering on other people and it's great. Yeah. So get in there and engage, there on, especially with YouTube and even, you can follow me and Jade. On all social medias, TikTok and Instagram and Facebook and all of it.
2: And so, I'm definitely in those comments.
0: Rest assured. We see those. We can see those. All right, let's go to Melissa in Tampa, Florida. Hi, Melissa. Welcome to the show.
18: Hi. Thanks for having me.
0: Absolutely. How can we help?
18: I just wondered if you had any guidance or advice on how I can talk to my dad about planning for the future, specifically why he should put his assets into a trust versus just leaving me with a will. I've tried to have conversations with him in the past, but it always feels awkward, you know, and I kind of feel like I don't want him to think that I feel entitled to it, or you know what I mean? It's not a comfortable conversation.
0: For you, what's the difference? What do you see the push for a trust versus a will? Does he have a large estate?
18: He does. I mean, in my mind, he does. Like, to me, he does. I don't exactly know the numbers.
2: What would you guess?
18: He has at least a couple of million. I mean, I know his house alone is worth close to $1 million, and it's completely paid off. He has multiple multi-unit rental properties that he borrowed against his 401k when he was younger. And so those are now paid off. So he was able to retire, you know, in his early 60s. And as far as I know, he doesn't really have to touch his retirement. He just lives off of the income from the rentals. So
2: does he have...
18: You know, I'm an only child.
0: Okay. Because a will can be sufficient enough. I'm curious why that's not good. Like what you're seeing, it's like he really needs to do a trust versus a will. I'm just curious what you're seeing.
18: Yeah, I've just heard like, I have a couple of financial advisors like in other parts of my family, and they've always just said like, you don't want to go through probate, and you know the government's going to take, you know, 30% of the money of your money, and it's just a hassle, and it's just all these things. But then,
2: I mean, if like I were in your shoes, the thing I'd be worried about for me is if you had like a minor, like if you had a young child and he was intending to leave a large sum that he would get at 18, like those are the things that I'd want to say instead of just willing him this money that he receives at 18. Can we do a trust where it pays out at, you know, a more reasonable time? Those are the things I'd be thinking about. But if that's not part of this, honestly, I don't see why he couldn't have a will. I mean, yes, it will go through probate, but the state won't decide. The will decide.
0: And it doesn't take 30%. Where are they getting that number from?
18: Okay. I don't know.
0: No, I don't think, Melissa, I don't think it's anywhere near 30%.
2: I don't think so either.
18: Okay, so they're maybe just like exaggerating with me, but
0: yeah, I think
18: I mean, my concern, he does have a will now. I will say that is that I've been trying to have this conversation with him for probably 10 years, ever since I started working in healthcare. I saw a lot of, you know, a lot of things happen to my patients that I went to both of my parents and who were separate and said, you know, please get stuff in writing. And it took me a really long time to get him to get a will.
0: Mm-hmm.
18: His third wife, you know, finally they did that separate but together. And, you know, my concern was that, you know, he's getting married multiple times. And, you know, so that was my concern about him having a will. But now he's divorced again. So I've just said, Dad, if you get married again, can you please get a prenup?
0: Yeah, right. Which would be smart on his end. Yes, going on
18: but
0: the third
18: now
0: wife,
18: he's
0: for sure.
18: Not married. So, you know, I guess the other side of, like, me wanting him to get a trust or an LLC for his properties is that, like I'm worried about liability because for him, if something happens, like I feel like we live in such a Sue happy world that I just have, you know, I have like this horror story in my mind of like him getting into a car accident and somebody, you know, trying to, like, if his properties are part of his personal assets and not protected by like a trust or an LLC, that they would like, you know, try to take those things from him.
2: That's fair. Part of that's fair enough. With the properties.
0: Yeah. I mean, it's a lot of real estate. An LLC would probably be smartest for him to set up just for his own protection too. Okay. So if something happens at one of those properties that, you know, the renter or whoever can't sue him personally, they're going to have to sell the LLC. So there's ways to do that. But that's, from my understanding, and I don't know Florida law specifically, but from my understanding, it'd be more for his benefit while he's alive than even at his death. But yeah, I mean, setting that up would be smart. Okay. But no, I think on like a $2 million estate, I mean, maybe $50,000 or something through fees and different things through probate, maybe, but it's so minimal. It will not be 30% by any means. Now there may be an estate tax, but that's over like, you know, tens of millions of dollars.
2: Yeah, $15 million, I think, is the
18: Okay. The people that are the, you know, financial people that I know have just made it seem like it's going to be so difficult for me to like do anything with his properties or manage them, or you know, it's going to be such a long process to go through probate and all those types of things. But I'm not really, it's not about the money to me. Like, I've even told him, if you don't want to leave it to me, leave it to my son, you know, leave it to the next generation. At the time he was married, so I was like, please just put it in writing, don't leave me guessing.
0: Now I will say, if all the properties were in an LLC and through a trust or something, let's say, I think the people that are advising you, that is right, I think that would be a smoother transition.
2: Agreed.
0: But it's not like it's never going to happen. It may be a longer process for sure, especially if there's multiple properties, so there will be some work on your end. But I don't think it's not the end of the world. I would not lose sleep over it by any means.
2: No.
18: Okay.
2: And I probably would just tell him to leave everything to your son. I think you want to have more say in what's going on and how, if that's the case, because you don't want your son to inherit $2 million at 18. I mean, that's...
0: Yeah.
18: No, of course not. I mean, you know, but I was just kind of like trying to... You know, that uncomfortable feeling of talking about it, and you don't want him to
0: read into something that's not there. Right. Yes.
18: Yeah. Or think that all you care about is his money. Like, I would trade more years with him for all the money in the world.
2: Absolutely. And he's known you his whole life, Melissa. He knows that's not true about you. He made you.
18: I know. It can be an uncomfortable conversation to have. He's so smart with money, and he's sacrificed his entire life. And now he's retired, and I'm the one encouraging him. I'm like, go spend your money, enjoy yourself, do the traveling, like spend it all. You can't take it with you. You know, like I try to encourage him to really let go and now enjoy it, because a lot of his friends his age aren't like, you know, physically able health wise to enjoy the money.
0: Absolutely.
18: So like, he's lucky in that sense.
0: Yes. Well, you're a great daughter, Melissa. So yeah, I think the will is in place. That's really great. Yes. If the properties were in an LLC, you know, and then that's in a trust, might be an easier process, but I think you're going to be okay.
2: And if you want to know more, you can take the wills quiz. RamseySolutions.com/wills quiz will tell you if you need a will or if a trust is better.
0: Yeah. And you guys, listen to Melissa, though, for real. Everybody needs a will. Everybody needs a will. And Mama Bear Legal Forms is a great spot to do that for state-specific wills. But regardless of the amount that you have in your estate, everybody needs a will.

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7: Our scripture of the day is Proverbs 14:25. A truthful witness saves lives, but one who breathes out lies is deceitful. Anne Frank said, people can tell you to keep your mouth shut, but that doesn't stop you from having your own opinion. Oh,
8: true that.
7: Man, it's good. All right, let's go to Josie here in Nashville, Tennessee. Hi, Josie. Welcome to the show.
9: Hello. Thank you for having me.
7: Absolutely. How can we help?
9: I guess the biggest question that me and my husband can agree on is how can we get over the fear of losing everything so that way we can ultimately have everything that we want?
7: Oh, wow. Be a little more specific. What does that mean?
9: Okay, so He had quite a jump in income this year due to a job change, and now we're finally able to pay our bills on time and not be underwater on everything or scrape by between, you know, groceries and live paycheck to paycheck.
7: Great.
9: And it's definitely not changed us completely, but now we have room to breathe and experience things that we want and, you know, be able to go out to dinner if we want to.
8: Yeah.
9: But we do have, a little bit under, right around $100,000 in debt. And we want to be able to actually have everything that we want and set up our kids as well.
8: Right. Okay.
9: I think it's just the fear of actually not having that extra money now.
8: Well, how would,
9: since we've been used to it,
8: what would be the main thing that you'd be sacrificing? I mean, I'm thinking about things like, yeah, going out to restaurants, maybe like entertainment, things on the budget that you can cut back, subscriptions. Is there something bigger and concrete that you're seeing yourself sacrifice? Is it vehicles? What are you seeing?
9: I don't know if it's necessarily anything concrete. I think it's just us actually having a cushion in our savings now, just in case.
8: So it's taking money. The savings. Okay. Okay.
9: Yes. Yeah.
10: Okay. So how much is he making a year now?
9: So he's on a 1099. So, and with the job that he does, he's a tour bus driver. So some months he could be around $4,000. And then depending on how many tours he does, it could be around $12,000.
10: Okay. Great.
9: So it's a pretty big fluctuation. Now that we're able to save money, we're scared to get rid of it, to put it towards our debt.
8: What does it take? Just your minimum, kind of bare bones, normal month budget. What's it take for you guys to get by?
9: About $3,900.
8: Okay, so we'll say $4,000. So just to start this thing off, because his income is so variable, like the first step I would take for you guys is to have like a peaks and valleys account, because there is so much variation. And
9: right.
8: With the baby steps, you're taking every bit of extra margin and throwing it at the debt. So on a month where he makes $12,000, right, you want to be able to have that extra to throw out the debt, but you're not going to feel comfortable to do that unless you have a peaks and valleys account that has another $4,000 in it.
9: Right.
8: So I would do that, and then I would go from there.
10: I mean, how much do you guys have in savings right now?
9: So we just recently opened a second checking account to put all of our, our bill money into, our rent and our car payment, his motorcycle payment, insurance and everything like that. And we've fully funded for October. And then in our separate savings, we have 800.
10: Okay. Gotcha. Okay.
8: Do you work at all?
9: I don't. We have 2 kids, 4 and 2.
8: Okay. So work inside the house. Go ahead, Rachel.
10: Well, I'm just thinking, I'm trying to map out for you guys, because the $100,000, it's all consumer debt, right?
9: So about $60,000 is student loans, which I'm still in school. I do online college. So I'll end around September of next year, and my student loan should be around $60,000.
10: Okay.
9: And then we have my car payment, which is around $8,000 is the total.
10: Mm-hmm.
9: And then his motorcycle is $14,000. And then we moved and we started renting this place and we didn't have any furniture. And we got into one of those Rent-A-Center payments. Mm-hmm. So now we owe on our furniture.
8: Oh, and it's still Rent-A-Center?
9: It's like a local company that does it like that. And we pay on it weekly so we don't lose our couch and our refrigerator.
8: But you never own it, right? It's just rent to own. Just rent.
9: We do own it. After we get done paying it, we will own it.
10: And how much is that?
9: Total is about $1,500.
8: Okay. And he doesn't have a car. He just has the motorcycle. There's not another vehicle?
9: Yeah, correct. Just the car and then my car and then his motorcycle.
8: Okay. So do we get it? 68. Is there anything else? 14 and 1500. Anything else?
9: So I have a car that was... it was a lemon and it was repossessed and I had planned to work something out with the bank a couple years ago. Well, they finally, you know, they took me to civil court and all that. And I'm paying on that monthly as well. And it's about $11,000.
10: Okay.
8: Okay. There it is. Okay.
10: So, I mean, Josie, really what it comes down to is I think you guys having that separate account is okay for now because his income fluctuates so much. So I'd get that 800 up to $1,000. And then from there, man, anything extra you can throw. Like if he has a great month, you could throw $8,000
8: and get
10: some of this stuff knocked out. Do you know what I mean? Like you can make some big progress in some of these big months. And
9: absolutely.
10: And when you map it out, I mean, it may take you guys 18 months or so to kind of get all of this squared away, but it's not going to be forever. So just as quickly as this income changed, I almost would go back to the mindset, knowing emotionally, though, there's a cushion. Because if something happens, the truth is, if something does happen now, an emergency, and you got a $3,000 thing, they got crap, we got to pay for this, you have the money to do it, right? Like, you could cash flow it through that month if you had to. You could pause paying off the debt to cash flow. So that's that's the beautiful thing, is that the money is there if you need it, right, with this great income.
9: Yeah.
10: But still have the habits of how you guys were living paycheck to paycheck, so that anything extra on a month where nothing happens can be thrown at this debt. I mean, you guys should pay off that furniture. Gosh,
8: next month.
10: Next month, you know?
9: It's killing us.
10: Seriously, pay, like, get some aggressive goals. And I think once you kind of start seeing that momentum and stuff starts getting checked off,
8: yeah,
10: it's going to feel great. You're going to feel a lot of freedom.
8: Does he have a guarantee on his pay? Like, is he guaranteed at least the $4,000 and then it can go up from there? Or is there no guarantee?
9: No, there is no guarantee at all. So it's really just, you know, if the company gets a client that rents out the truck, then the client will need the driver, then he can go on a tour. So it's no guarantee. There could be a month, you know, like, because we were planning to try and go ahead, because he's on a really long tour right now where he's going to be making a substantial amount where we could fund all the way through January for our monthly expenses.
8: Okay.
9: So we were going to try to do that just in case, you know, he doesn't have anything in, you know, in between the holidays from December to January.
8: I wouldn't do that. And I was going to actually ask about that because there is such a fluctuation. I'm also thinking there's freed up time there too. So I feel like probably the third piece of advice in your list of homework would be, what can he do if he has a month that he's not doing all of those tours that equal up to $12,000 or $13,000, right? If he has a $4,000 month, what is he going to do with that time? Or if there's an off season, what's he going to do with that time? And I think that's a really important part of this equation, because if you don't, you are going to tie up a lot of money, kind of earmarking it for future months. And I don't want you to do that. I think if you have that Peaks and Valleys account, you get 1 month in that. And then if you're having a situation where there's multiple months of not making bank, then that means we need another, a secondary job, or we need something else coming in regularly
10: to supplement that income.
9: Right. Yeah. I think the biggest thing was just we finally got comfortable for a second, and now we're scared to kind of start all over again. Even though we know in the long run it's going to feel so great, we're scared to give it up right now.
10: Yeah, I hear you. But also, there's a little bit of the false security because you still have all this debt. Like, you guys still owe $100,000, right?
8: Yeah, what's scarier?
9: Yeah.
10: So that,
9: I mean, I didn't even know it was that much until I started adding it up, and I was like, how are we, like
10: holy crap, oh my gosh, yes.
9: Like, I felt like a normal person. Like, we've got my car payment, we've got this and that, and I was like, it can't be that much, and it is.
8: It is.
10: Yes, scary. Once you actually see it, yeah. So I think sometimes there's a weird false security. If people have a ton of cash on one side, but tons of payments, because if something happens, those people still have to be paid.
8: That's right.
10: And so there's an element to that that's very real. So I understand that it feels like, oh my gosh, we can take a breath, and that feels great, but listen, stay motivated to attack that debt, Josie. Stay motivated.
8: Send her a copy of What No One Tells You About Money.
10: Oh, yes, Jade's book. All right, remember, there's ultimately only one way to financial peace. That's to walk daily with the Prince of Peace, Christ Jesus.
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0: Normal is broke and common sense is weird. So we're here to help you transform your life. From the Ramsey Network and the Fairwinds Credit Union Studio, this is The Ramsey Show. I'm George Campbell, joined by Dr. John Deloney. We're taking your calls at 888-825-5225. That's the only way to jump into the conversation. John is in Chicago up first. What's going on, John?
1: Hey, good afternoon, gentlemen. Thanks for getting me on the line here.
2: Sure. You bet, man. What's up?
1: Okay, so my wife and I, we are in baby step three and looking to the future, wanting to put our money in the best place for growth, but also security. And, you know, if you talk to anybody, with the state of the world right now, confidence in the dollar, we're just wanting to, you know, to make sure that it's in a place that's not just going to evaporate, basically. So wondering, is it worth investing in the stock market instead of tangible assets, let's say gold, silver, land, that sort of thing?
2: Great question, man. Thanks for asking that. I know that's in every internet news feed and lots of...
0: Yeah, when you say everyone and like everyone believes this, are you seeing headlines, the social media scrolling, or is this people in your actual physical circles?
1: It's more headlines, news feed. I think it's probably just coming through pretty heavily on what I'm seeing on social media and who I talk to in my workplace, that sort of thing.
2: So I can speak, George's man, he is the investment guru. I'm not, but I can speak to the last I checked, the dollar is actually up in the short term. Okay. Strangely, it has been pulled from the Reserve Bank on a percentage basis more than it has been in the past, which says that the rest of the world is saying, we don't know if we can trust you guys. Y'all owe a lot of money, like those kind of things. But even foreign currencies get converted to dollars at some point. So all that to say is you're talking about such a structural, it's kind of like, how do we prepare if suddenly we all start breathing hydrogen instead of oxygen? Right? Like it would be such a shift that this is me personally. I don't have one penny in gold because if we switch from hydrogen to oxygen, I don't know what I would do with a bag of yellow rocks. You get what I'm saying?
1: Right.
2: I don't know that would be the thing that saves me at that point, because you're talking about such a sea change.
1: It would have to be cataclysmic.
2: It would be. It simply would be. Right. Okay. If every country in the world stopped taking the dollar, you're talking such a cataclysmic shift that it's like getting hit by a meteorite. As one of my buddies who works in banking once said, he's like, dude, that's a meteorite situation. And so... But I do, man, I'm with you in when I feel all this instability, all the uncertainty. Like, I've long joked, like, that when I put money into my into mutual funds, when I put it into retirement accounts, I don't know if it's going to be there. You know what I mean? And that's just, sure, that's called risk, right? And when I've got kids, I've got my own, like, man, I often am checking in with George, checking in with Dave, like, this is right, right? So that you're feeling, dude, I'm there with you. I get it, totally. And I think that's the risk part of investing. And whenever I'm looking at what could happen, honestly, the only thing, and it feels trite, George, the only thing I've got is to look back on history and say, here's how this has worked. And that's not always in fact, it's almost never a fail-proof safe. Like, a fail-safe way of looking at the future, but it's all I got. It's the tool I got, right?
0: So there's two discussions here. One, the dollar's going to go to zero. The stock market will collapse. That's just not going to happen. So now we can talk about inflation. That's really what you're talking about. Hey, inflation.
1: Trying to beat inflation.
0: Yeah,
1: inflation,
0: the average is 3%.
2: Yeah.
0: You're right. We should not keep our money under a mattress. Let's put it somewhere that's going to grow. But now you're saying, I don't trust the stock market. And that's a separate, deeper discussion. Okay. I still think investing in the stock market is worth it. In fact, that's the only place I invest. I own my primary home free and clear, and I have my money in retirement and outside of retirement in index funds and mutual funds. My life is that simple. I have great confidence. And the S&P 500, which is the benchmark for the U.S. stock market, top 500 companies, it's up 12.5% year to date. Even with everything happening in the world, I'm putting this in big air quotes, even with wars going on, inflation rampant, the U.S. economy just keeps on going.
2: And will there be downturns? 1,000% yes. That's the ride on a roller coaster.
0: Could there be a 25% dip
1: in there? Right.
0: Sure, but you're not taking all your money out in a single year based on a dip.
1: Right.
0: So just ride the wave, man. Because my money has grown exponentially in the stock market over the last, 12 years I've been investing. And so if you're not investing, you're extra screwed. The only way to beat inflation is to invest. But I would not do it in alternative assets and commodities like gold and crypto. I just personally don't do that. It's too volatile. If you're trying to reduce anxiety, that's not the play.
1: Yeah. No, crypto has always been kind of a little suspect for me. It hasn't made a whole lot of sense. Gold, that's one thing. But
0: hindsight's 2020. Yeah. If you invested in crypto, in Bitcoin 15 years ago, you wouldn't be calling the show. You would own the building. So it's just... Yeah. I wish I could go back and get Uber on day one, but, just dollar cost average into the stock market. Same amount every month out of every paycheck, and it's boring and it's slow, but I sleep better. And the other piece is just turn off the headlines. What good are they doing you at this point?
2: That's the part, and by the way, to branch off of George, I have bought land. That's a thing for me.
0: Deloney loves dirt.
2: And I love dirt, yeah. And
0: some call him a dirt bag, in fact.
2: quite a few people do.
1: That's hard to believe.
2: But I do like it. And yeah. I like to tell myself, no, it's for recreation, for kids, it's for my friends when they come up.
1: Yeah.
2: But also, it's kind of a little, if it all goes down, I got a place to go, right? So, I'm going to do that in the right way. I'm going to do that with cash, yeah. Right? I'm going to do that after I've... secured that I've got my own emergency fund for things that I know are going to happen, like the air conditioner is going to go out, I'm gonna need a fridge, things like that. And I'll tell you, the way I've handled, rightly or wrongly, the way I've handled the anxiety that you're expressing, that George is talking about, is I made a commitment when I started retirement funding after a long conversation with the CFO of a big company back in Texas, when I was going to pull it all out and beat the market and do this and all that, is I'm going to put money in retirement, and I'm committed to the end of that ride. Kind of like going to Disneyland, getting on the roller coaster. I'm just not going to jump off of it. So if there's not an end to this thing and we all fly off into space and then crash to the ground, I got on, right? So
1: yeah.
2: I'm just not going to – I've committed. I'm putting it in there, and I'm not going to take it out. So I'm just along for the ride now.
1: That's encouraging. Yeah, we're – we've had our fair share of time not having what we need and want to make sure that our future is set up for success. And the best way to do that seems to be the market, but – appreciate it.
2: And also, double click on that. The market, yes, long term, but a way to quell anxiety in the present is to not owe anybody any money. And I know that sounds cheesy because we're Ramsey and that's all we ever say. If you don't owe anybody anything, you don't have a house payment, I promise you the anxiety overall goes down every single time.
0: Yeah, you want to be on the right side of that, earning interest instead of paying it, and you will sleep better at night. Congrats on making it to baby step three. Keep going, man.
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0: Sarah's in Tampa, Florida up next. 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
16: Hey, guys. Thank you so much for taking my call.
0: Sure. How can we help?
16: So I have an issue with my mom. Last year, she lost her job, and sadly, she has not been able to find work, even though she's been trying, having interviews. The issue is that she will not change her spending habits. She won't budget. She won't listen to any advice. Trying to help her is like pulling a mule out of concrete, and my husband and I just don't know what to do. We've just kind of thrown up our hands and said, okay, she's just going to do whatever she wants to do, and we just don't know what to do.
2: Is there anything other than throwing your hands up that you think you could do?
16: Honest, I feel like we've exhausted everything to try to help her. We've sat down with her, family members have sat down with her, family friends. In the beginning of last year, she even did the financial piece, and that didn't change her spending habits even then when she had a job.
2: Yeah.
16: We just don't know how to convince her to, like, change her spending habits to make her situation better. Her only income is her Social Security, and she goes into the negative every single time, and yet she's crying. She doesn't have money for gas and this, and it's like, well, if you'd stop getting your nails done and buying expensive groceries, you would probably be able to have extra money, but she won't listen.
2: Does she have somebody, you or your siblings, does she have people bailing her out all the time?
16: I think she has like a longtime friend that I think she has asked for money from here and there. She has asked to borrow money from us now and again, and then it's like, well, when I get my Social Security check, I'll pay you back.
2: Did y'all give it to her?
16: You know, stuff like that. We do, only because we know that she does pay back when that check comes in, but that's the extent of it.
0: What does she make?
16: Her Social Security is like $1,588 a month, somewhere around there.
0: Yikes. How does she pay rent or her mortgage?
16: She pays it with her Social Security check and everything else. Like, she's constantly in the negative. Hmm. And, you know, she gets behind on her bills.
0: I'm confused how she's even paying you back for money she borrowed if she's in the negative every month just trying to cover her own bills.
16: Yeah. Because as soon as that check lands, like, she'll pay us back the $40 we loaned her for gas money or whatever. And then, you know, we've even offered, like, we'll manage your bills for you. Like, you know, just give us password. We'll take care of it. And she won't do it.
0: Is she renting?
16: She lives with us. So she's been living with us for the last 4 years.
0: Well, you buried the lead there. So she's got free housing.
16: Oh, I'm sorry. No, she does not.
0: So she's not going to be homeless. I'm just trying to figure out how do we just set her up to where she's got food, shelter, utilities, transportation, and anything else is by the wayside.
2: Because here's the path toward, like, the starting line for you and your husband not losing your own minds and your own marriage in this conflict is autonomy, agency, that's the nerd word. Y'all two are in the driver's seat. Y'all make the choices. Y'all make the decisions. And number two is choosing reality, trafficking in, here's what is real, not what we hope, not what we wish, all that kind of stuff. And so what you're telling me is she already lives with you. No matter what you do, she's not going to change. And so the only people that you can change right now are you and your husband. And you can't change him. You can change yourself. You can decide, I'm going to show up as this person. The only thing I will ask you to do, I'll plead with you, is if you're going to give your mom money, A, don't ever loan it to her. Because that just, then you start, even if you don't want to, you start eyeballing, oh, you went and did this, oh, you went and did that, or why'd you buy this? You owe me $40. Like, don't put yourself in that position or her. If you're going to give her $50, give her $50. And I think it's best done at the beginning of you and your husband sit down and say, okay, here's reality. What are we going to contribute and how much, if any? And then y'all sit down, clear as kind, you sit down with your mom and say, here's the new reality. We're going to give you $100 a month and you're going to live here and we're moving on. Or we're going to let you live here rent free because you're mom and we're not kicking you in the street. Or your time here is over. You got to live with your decision, right? So y'all get to where you're going to be, own your decisions, and then based in reality, and then move forward. Because right now what you're doing is you're banging your head up against a problem. And I can't think of few things other than the loss of somebody, like, through death or separation. I can't think of many more things that are more heartbreaking than when somebody you love needs help and they won't accept your help. Mm-hmm. It's heartbreaking. It's a season of grief. I would love to love my mom in this way, and she refuses to allow it. So then after that point, all I can choose is who I'm going to be and what I'm going to do next.
16: Right.
0: Was there any agreement when she moved in of here's how this is going to go?
16: Yes. So we sat down with her and we made a written agreement that year with us because she has decades long of bad spending habits. So the agreement was the first year would actually be rent free. The deal was, though, we would have to manage her bills and help her get out of debt, which we did. We helped her, you know, or it was her money because she had a job. But, like, we made sure that her bills got paid on time, no car payments. So she doesn't have any debt. So that's good. But then after that first year, she would start paying rent and contributing to the household. And so that was our written agreement. And she stuck to it. But like I said, she lost her job a year ago, hasn't been able to find work. But she still gets her nails done. She still does streaming services. You know, just things that she doesn't need that.
2: And so on the other side of any written agreement, there has to be an or what. So what is y'all's or what? You're going to evict her?
16: No.
2: Okay. And listen, yeah. I wouldn't evict my mom either. So there's no shade right. here. Well, I just want you to own, like, we had this plan, but we didn't think through the or what. And basically, your mom's calling your bluff. They're not going to kick me out. And if you're not going to kick her out, then don't kick her out. But don't sit there and stew over, we have this agreement that she's not following, because y'all didn't have the or what attached to that agreement.
16: Yeah.
2: And I applaud you. You're a hero to me for even sitting down and getting a written agreement like in the first place. Most people never do that with their aging parents. So good for you.
0: Are you guys in a good place financially?
16: I mean, we do make good money. However, we do have debt of our own. We are doing the snowball effect. My husband has two jobs. I'm trying to get a second job so we can pay down that rent. We would love to, and to be clear too, we invited her to live with us when a situation became difficult for her. We felt that it was the biblical right thing to do. So that was why we even agreed to for her to live with us in the first place. But we're trying to get our own debt paid off. We would love to get in a place financially where we could just support her so she could just live her life and not even have to worry about, I mean, she's 77. She should be retired.
0: Wow.
16: But she doesn't have retirement. She doesn't have anything because of the decisions she's made throughout her life.
2: Right.
16: We would love to be able to just support her, but we can't. So we're in the baby step number one. We're trying to snowball our debt, working two jobs.
0: And she knows all of this? You've sat down and said all this to her. She understands the full situation.
16: Yes, she does.
0: And does she have her own debit card? How is she spending money? Does she have access to a credit card?
16: I don't know if she has access to a credit card, but she does have her own debit card. Yeah.
0: Okay. I would make sure she doesn't have access to a credit card. That way we can limit the damage. And I would consider creating a situation where you give her like her envelope of her budget for the month with cash or your own debit card where you can control the funding of it so that she doesn't damage her own finances. That might be a good compromise where she still has some autonomy, but she's not going to go out there blowing her Social Security check every single month.
16: So to be clear, we should kind of do an or else, you know, kind of situation with her to basically force her hand because nothing she's done has allowed us to.
0: And you can do that because she lives with you. You are holding some cards here.
2: Yeah, it's either make peace with your situation and stop going to bed angry. That's a choice. Or, have an or what. We're going to give you $50 at the beginning of a month and there will be no more money. Don't ask. Right? And so you get to control what you do in this situation. And by the way, I hate this for you. I hate this for everyone involved.
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10: Fox News. I'm Harmon Roberts. Authorities have released the name of the man who allegedly attacked the captain of a Fly Dubai commercial jet.
17: The Associated Press has identified the pilot as Hammam al-Hammami. The Emiratis, who are leading the investigation, now saying the suspect attacked the captain of the aircraft using an axe that's normally kept in the cockpit for emergencies.
10: Fox's Jeff Paul. Details of Cornell University's 2024 investigation into an alleged rape at a fraternity house reveal the accuser's account.
18: Those documents show that the disciplinary panel found that she initially consented to sex with two men, but according to Jane Doe, she was pressured into taking ketamine, which she said left her in a state of vague consciousness.
10: Fox's Chandler Painter. New York Governor Hochul wants to close what's called a voluntary intoxication loophole to prevent cases like this one from occurring. 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
7: How did I lose weight? 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I never minded being 2:35, but you know what minded? 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
0: James is in St. Louis up next. James, welcome to the show. How can we help?
25: So I am wondering, I have nothing invested. I'm wondering if I should, 43 years old, and wondering if I should do a Roth IRA at this point or just an individual brokerage account.
0: Why are you using both of those options? Why the brokerage account?
25: The thing I don't like about an IRA is I don't like not being able to get to the money if I need it.
0: Well, you're 43. What would you use the money for before you're 60?
25: Well, it'd be one of those, like, if I lose my job or something and need it, then I just want to have access to it, basically.
0: Okay, so in case of emergency, you'd want to have some cash. Can we build you an emergency fund that does that in a high-yield savings account?
25: I currently have $10,000 saved.
0: Okay.
25: And I have no debt.
0: Good. So what would be 6 months of expenses for you? Let's say you lost your job and for 6 months you couldn't find one.
25: I would need... I had that somewhere and I lost that.
0: $20,000, $30,000?
25: It would actually be, the $10,000 would cover 6 months.
0: That's not mathematically possible.
2: Unless you have no house payment, no car payment.
25: Right, I have no house payment.
0: Is the house paid off?
25: Yes.
0: Wow, okay. So, you're in a good spot then, because you can invest as much as you want. What's your household income?
25: It is $40,000.
0: Okay, so $40,000 a year, and how do you have a paid-off house? I'm curious.
25: I would be an inheritance.
0: Okay. All right, so we recommend investing 15% until the house is paid off, but after that, you can invest even more. So in your situation, where you want to make up for lost time, I would be investing into a Roth IRA to start. And you know, 15%, you'd be right there to max it out. So you can start with a Roth IRA. Do you have an employer retirement plan as well?
25: I don't have one set up. They do offer one.
0: Do you know what it is?
25: But I don't know.
0: Okay.
25: No.
0: So that's part of your homework. Thing one is find out what your employer retirement plan is. They might have a Roth 401k option, and that'll just come right out of your paycheck before it hits your bank account. And I love that idea because you're sort of forcing the discipline.
25: Okay.
0: But a Roth IRA is a great option that's not tied to your employer. You can just go open one, and if you want help with that, you can reach out to a SmartVestor Pro at RamseySolutions.com to walk you through that. But the goal here is we want to have money when we can't work anymore with tax advantages. So the Roth is fantastic for that because you're going to pay the taxes now, but then you won't pay taxes again. So think of that as net income in retirement.
25: Okay.
0: And I like that it's locked away until 60 plus. Because I don't want you robbing that brokerage account that was supposed to be for James's retirement all because an emergency happened. So that's why I'm recommending you have a bigger emergency fund, because all it takes is one or two things happening at once for you to blow $10,000 just like that.
2: Yeah, that's my concern for you, brother, is having $10,000 as your full emergency fund. Like, man, I had to replace my entire central air conditioning unit 2 months ago, maybe a month and a half ago. And it was way more than that. You know what I'm saying? Like, just a roof or, getting some sort of cushion. What do you do for a living where you make $40,000?
25: I'm at a Walmart distribution center.
2: Okay. Is there any room for advancement there or for overtime to where you could just hit the gas for a year and get yourself a little more cushion across the board?
25: A little bit of overtime, but not really a lot.
2: Okay. Is there an ability for you to do rideshare in the evenings? Like, if you listen to the show, you hear these heroic stories of folks who just paused their life for 18 months, and they work two jobs, three jobs, four jobs. They do janitorial work at the church on the weekends, then they go drive rideshare, and then they work full-time, then they take whatever overtime they can get. Like, but they just do it for a season, a short, maniacal sprint to get themselves out of this cycle of... always being on the edge to get some margin in your life. You know what I mean? Just some peace.
25: Okay.
0: How much margin do you have currently every month? If I said, hey, after all the bills are paid, how much could you invest?
25: I could do about $700 a month.
0: Okay. Can I plug that into a calculator to show you what would happen if you invested that into a Roth IRA?
25: Yes.
0: All right. So you're 43 right now. Let's say you retire at 67. Is that fair from your late start?
25: Yes.
0: Okay. $700 a month from the age of 43 to the age of 67. I'm going to go with a 10% annual rate of return. If you invest it well into mutual funds and index funds, that's what you'll see. I'm going to hit calculate. You would have $832,000. And if that's in a Roth account, act like that's net income because you're not going to pay taxes on that. Pretty impressive.
25: Okay.
0: Considering you only put in 200 grand of that. Over 600,000 was just compound growth. Now, let's say you could invest $1,000. Can we aim a little higher?
25: Yes.
0: That would turn into $1.2 million almost. Now we're talking.
25: Okay.
0: Between that and Social Security, you might be able to retire with some dignity. So that'll just help you kind of get in your head what it's going to take to retire at 67 as a millionaire. And it's very much possible, but I want to dig into more of what do you want from life in the meantime? Are you single?
25: Yes.
0: Okay. So paint me a picture of James 5 years from now. If I could wave a magic wand, what does his life look like?
25: I would be...
0: Are you still single? Are you still doing the same job?
25: Probably not doing the same job, but I would still be single, yes.
0: Okay. So that's intentional.
25: I'm not looking to start a family.
0: So at least we have some homework on the career side. It sounds like there's something that you'd rather be doing that you haven't pursued yet. Is that fair?
25: Yes.
0: And what is that thing? Do you know?
25: So, I have been trying to learn coding and iOS development.
0: Okay.
25: And
0: what have you been doing to learn?
25: I have been doing online courses and trying to find mentors and stuff like that to teach how to do it.
0: Cool. So that might be a future where 5 years from now, you're a software engineer, developer, making $80K. And as you can see, that would multiply the numbers here as we save for retirement. So the more money you save, the more compound growth can take hold. And the longer time horizon you have, the more that will grow. So that's the simple factors of retirement. The only time I'd recommend a brokerage account for that kind of flexibility you're talking about is if someone, let's say, wanted to retire at 55 and have a sort of bridge to get them there. But in your case, I think you're going to need to be working past 60, and therefore I would take the tax advantages of that Roth account or even traditional account to make that happen. But John, there's a lot here. A lot of people listening to the show feel like they have a late start. They're in their 30s, their 40s, they haven't invested yet. And I love this example from James to show you that you can still retire $1 million in an account just by starting at 43 and putting in $700 a month.
1: Yeah.
0: Now some people go, well, George, must be nice to have $700.
1: Right.
0: And I go, hey, add up your debt payments for me. Mm. And they go, okay, that's car payments, $500, student loans are another $400, the credit cards. Okay, we just found $1,000 right there that could be used for investing if we decided we're going to go hard at this debt, knock it out.
1: Right. And it feels so obtuse these days because it is hard out there, man. It is. I just filled my truck up yesterday and it put me in such a bad mood.
0: Oof.
1: Right? It was just, and I know you and your gas-free vehicle that drives
0: itself. We also
1: itself.
0: Have a minivan, John. So
1: minivan, nice.
0: Yeah.
1: So I get it. And there's that old saying, like, conflict deferred is conflict amplified. You're gonna have to face the music now. Or at some point, you want to face it when there's some government entity saying this is going to be your retirement home and your bed, and this is who you're going to share it with, whatever. If that's going to come, or I'm going to not buy this car, I'm going to not do this, I'm not going to have fancy pants things at 43, 47, 57 because I got a late start. I'm going to do the small things now that are inconveniences, that are uncomfortable, so that I've got autonomy. At some point, you've got that's coming. I'd rather own it as soon as possible and make whatever choices I have to make right now so that I'm the driver's seat later.
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0: Hey, George Camel here. 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
0: If you're wondering why we keep mentioning baby steps, 1, 2, 3, 4, 5, 6, 7, it's because they're the foundation of everything we teach. So if you're new here, start there. We'll drop a link in the description of this episode if you want to learn more about that framework. Jill is in Lincoln, Nebraska. Up next, what's going on, Jill?
12: Hi, thanks for taking my call.
0: Sure.
12: My question is, how do I save for a large amount of money I will need to pay when my parents pass?
0: Oh, tell us more.
12: So, we own a business together. I will inherit current value. It will be worth 3.8, but I will need to pay my siblings for a different part of it, which current value would be right at $2 million. So do I do life insurance on my parents? Do I put money in a stock or a CD? What's the best way going about saving for that when that time comes?
2: Are they going to leave this business to you with the expectation that you disburse it equally among the siblings? Or are they going to leave it? The worst case scenario is they leave it to, quote unquote, the kids.
12: No. The will is written, current values. So it's land or farmers.
2: Okay.
12: What my part of that is, current value is 3.8, but I need to purchase the rest for my siblings.
0: Yeah, why do you have to buy them out?
12: Because they don't have enough cash on hand to pay them closer to equal. If that happened today, I would owe $2 million, but if I couldn't...
0: But it's locked inside of the land. It's not like, you know, can you pay them out of the profits of the business until they get there?
2: Yeah, over 10 years? Or are they going to be this kind of siblings that are banging on your door saying, I want my money right now?
12: So here's, let me mention this and then I'll see if I can get an answer. If I was unable to come up with the $2 million to pay them, if I sold it, current value today, it's worth 3.7.
2: Okay.
12: So it's a farm. I would like to keep it together. Mm-hmm. I know this expense is coming, but I don't know how to, what's the best way to plan for that time?
2: Well, what are the profits generating from the farm? Because I have this conversation with some regularity now because of, especially in farming communities, and I've lived in two different farming communities. The land value has far exceeded the actual operating capital, the operating revenue of these farms. And it just takes one kid to come bang on the door and say, I want my money now. Or what I've seen is it's a spouse or an ex-spouse that says, I want my cash now. So it forces everybody's hand to either sell the property or come up with some tricky loans or mess. How much on these two properties, like $6 million worth of farming land, how much money are you making every year? Let me put it this way. Do you have the money to save up $2 million as a buyout over the next 5-10 years, however long your parents are alive?
12: 10 years, probably yes. If I just put it away, did not make any improvements to the farm, 5 years, it would be close.
2: I mean, I don't see another way around it.
12: So you think don't keep the money like working for you, put it in an account that's earning interest?
2: Put it in a high yield savings account because well, it depends on when your parents are going to pass. Are they in good health?
12: Right. They are.
2: Okay.
0: And how old are they?
12: They are 72.
0: So they could go to 92 plus at this point if they're in good health at 72.
12: Yep.
0: Which means, does that mean your portion you have to pay out increases as the land appreciates?
12: Yes.
0: And as the business grows?
12: What I pay is based on the assessor evaluation on the land.
0: So what if you owe them $10 million?
12: Right.
0: I don't know. You might not be able to save your way there. And even then, even if you got life insurance, it's going to be a moving target over time.
12: True.
0: If you got $2 million today and it's worth $10 million later on. So I would just have them restructure what's in the will so that you're not on the hook for this day one.
2: Well, it sounds like you're on the hook because you don't want them, your siblings, to sell that plot of land, right?
12: No, I do not.
2: Okay.
12: It's part of the business that we help run.
2: Right.
12: Pretty much what my parents thought was if I was given something valued at 3.8, I could get a loan easily for $2 million. But that's a loan. If I could,
2: and that's a good way to lose both plots.
12: True.
0: Yeah, let's take debt off the table as an option and explore some other ones. And that might mean you structure it differently. Even if you do owe them this money, maybe it's not day one. Maybe it's, hey, we're going to pay this over 5 years after they pass. I'll pay this out in equal installments.
2: The earlier you structure that and have it written down so that they know. That way there's not somebody banging on your door year two, like, give me my money, and everybody's already, like, it's in the will, like, this is going to get paid out over time, off of earnings, not off of borrowed money. I'll tell you, I have a ingrained in me experience of talking to an aging farmer who wept in front of me, and you know what a big deal that is, to have an old West Texas farmer crying in front of me because of the debt load, because of the conversation he had with a banker saying, you have to do this and this and this to keep this property. And he realized he'd signed a soul away. Like, I'll never forget that. And so I know that debt just is crushing American farmers. If we tell people to sell their car and everything, I'm just deeper roots than that. Please don't go into debt over a future potential maybe situation.
0: And this has got enough zeros on it. I wouldn't trust two goobers on a podcast.
2: Yeah,
0: I would contact an estate attorney that has experience with agricultural and have them draw up a structure that makes sense, that's fair to everybody. Because currently, this is not fair to you to just owe that all of a sudden without being able to liquidate anything in the business.
2: And flip it around, would you borrow, if this plot just happened to be next to your farm, would you borrow $2 million and buy it?
12: Yep.
2: Okay.
0: She loves this land, John. I can tear it out of her hands.
2: Yeah. So, I mean, you're gonna do what you're going to do. I just hate the thought. How leveraged are you on your property?
12: My part of the business is paid off.
2: Okay.
12: Are you asking my current net worth?
2: Well, you're free and clear on your $3 million portion of this business, right?
12: So that is the part he would be giving me at that time.
2: Okay.
12: What I currently have of my own, me and my husband, is 3.3.
2: Okay. So if I'm in your situation, I mean, George gave me this analogy off air about something else, but the Titanic sank. So you're in a boat and you see an iceberg coming. And right now that iceberg's valued at $2 million. You don't know when you're going to hit it, but you know it's coming at some point. You're debt-free. You're operating your side of this business debt-free. I would just say, choosing reality. This thing's coming at us. I'm going to frantically save so that if and when the day comes, I can write each of my siblings a check. And now we've just expanded our entire operation. We've doubled our operation. And we're free. It's ours. It's free and clear, and it's ours.
0: Have you talked to your siblings about this?
12: Yes, we had a family meeting about it and what to expect, and yeah.
0: And they're just like, hey, yeah, day one when mom and dad pass, we're going to get our share of this.
12: Yep.
0: That was the expectation. Everyone agreed, including you?
12: So I have, from the date of the last passing parent, I have 9 months to say yes or no, I don't want this. If I don't want this, it just goes to my siblings. If I do want this, I currently owe the two, but it's worth the 3.7.
0: Mm.
12: So even if I had to sell it, it wouldn't, I need to make that purchase.
0: Well, you can invest your way there and attempt that based on your income, but you might want to have a plan B in case you don't have all the money in full and in case this thing appreciates. I would look at it from all the angles and talk to an estate planning attorney to help you structure that.

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2: We know his name and his weapon. I'm Carmen Roberts, Fox News. The co-pilot accused of trying to hijack an Israel-bound Fly Dubai flight is identified. And we're learning that he was previously grounded by Oman Air over concerns about extremist views. Fox's Jeff Paul has more from Tel Aviv.
3: The suspect later moved to Dubai, where he eventually became a pilot for Fly Dubai. Now, the Associated Press has identified the pilot as Hammam al-Hammami. They're reporting he was born in the UAE and that his mother is from Syria, but he was able to obtain Omani citizenship through his Omani father. The Emiratis, who are leading the investigation, now saying the suspect attacked the captain of the aircraft using an axe that's normally kept in the cockpit for emergencies. Israel is also involved in this investigation, with Prime Minister Benjamin Netanyahu saying this:
4: whoever sent him will pay a high price.
3: The UAE's attorney general saying the suspect tried to take control over the plane, attempting to carry out what they're calling a terrorist attack.
2: Investigators are trying to determine whether he acted alone or was acting under

0: Pyongyang says that Kim Jong-un supervised that test. That launch came after a landmine explosion near the border injured 3 South Korean soldiers. The botched execution of death row inmate Krista Pike cost Tennessee's prisons commissioner his job and prompted Governor Bill Lee to halt all executions in the state for the rest of the year. Commissioner Frank Strada resigned to make way for an independent investigation after Wednesday's failed execution of Pike left her hospitalized on a ventilator. Her attorneys want all the evidence from that attempted execution preserved to determine what went wrong and ensure accountability. 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
10: 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Planning requires questions and answers. Unfortunately, many times there are bad plans because of lack of good questions. For example, many of our grandkids these days are being asked what college degree they want to pursue based off their passions and dreams. Shouldn't they also be asked how much money they want to make or need to financially survive? Another good question would ask if there will be a job for the degree they are pursuing when they graduate. The consequences of bad questions can be devastating. We see this with our youth when they graduate with a useless degree and as much as $200,000 in student loans. Unfortunately, the same question and answer faulty logic used for determining a college degree is also used in financial planning for retirement. The most common question asked for investors is, quote, what is your risk tolerance? The most uncommon and should be asked question should be, how much inflation-adjusted income are you going to want or need at retirement, and how are we going to get your income to that amount on a guaranteed payout that you cannot outlive? The risk

0: Tolerance question is what we call a pass the buck question. In other words, if you decide what your risk tolerance is, then your financial planner is off the hook and you are determining the allocations of your investments. It becomes your choice, not the advice of your financial planner. Also, it makes you feel like you have a plan when the truth is your entire retirement is still subject to hypothetical and arbitrary strategies. Let me suggest that you might want to consider removing hypothetical and arbitrary from your retirement planning. I work with guaranteed solutions that create a plan you can count on. 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Once we talk, I can determine if we should meet. But first, I must determine if I can significantly help you. My number again is 855-355-7233. That's 855-355-7233. Have you ever heard of a safety first retirement plan? This is not a new concept since it was developed back in the 1920s. This retirement plan puts an emphasis on prioritizing the intended goal for retirement rather than arbitrary investment decisions that leave your plan open-ended. For example, one priority everyone should have is a minimum amount of income they would have guaranteed for the rest of their lives. Applying a safety-first strategy would mean that you prioritize your planning so you have an income floor. For example, let's say that you never want to have less than $80,000 a year in income. In that case, you would add up your Social Security, pensions, annuities, property lease income, or any other income that is reasonably guaranteed so that you know that you have at least $80,000 in income for the rest of your life. If the income doesn't add up to what you need, the strategy would focus on getting you to that income goal in a way that guarantees success. This strategy is not just for the middle class. In a Newsmax article, Ben Stein, a celebrated, highly credentialed economist, talked about how he used annuities to make sure that no matter what happened with his investments, he would never have less than a certain amount of income. In other words, he created a floor based on a desired lifestyle that he could never live below. In an ESPN article, the championship NBA Lakers basketball star Shaquille O'Neal explains how he did the same thing as Ben Stein. Shaquille is not just known for his basketball fame, but is also a talented and aggressive business investor and entrepreneur. With investment comes risk. So in this article, Shaquille says, and I quote, "My first strategy was how do I get some money coming back to me after I retire, if everything goes wrong?" He continues by saying, "Let's say I made $100 million in investments, how do I still get money? The first thing I got were some annuities." This type of thinking is the difference between what we call if-come planning, in other words, planning that you don't know if it is going to be there when you need it, or the alternative, income planning, that is guaranteed, passive, and residual. There are all types of passive, residual, and dependable incomes. My job is to make sure they all work together to make sure you have an income floor that you can never live below. Some of the plans I work with can grow at guaranteed rates of up to 7% for the purpose of receiving guaranteed lifetime income. Once you are ready, you can activate your income payout option that will pay you income for the rest of your life while still having access to liquidity, emergency funds, and a death benefit for your heirs. 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
0: 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I think all my listeners would agree that life has risks. And in the Lord of the Rings story, Bilbo Baggins said it best when he said to Frodo, "It's a dangerous business going out the door. You step onto the road, and if you don't keep your feet, there's no knowing where you might be swept off to." There is nothing in life that is 100% guaranteed on this earth. Not our safety, our relationships, our property, and especially not our investments. Even financial products that have contractual guarantees like fixed annuities or bank accounts are not 100% guaranteed. The very air we breathe is not guaranteed, so how can anything on this earth come with an absolute guarantee? Something that has guarantees always has to be backed up by something else, and if that fails, the guarantees are gone. Even our currency, the US dollar, although arguably the safest storage of wealth in the world, still must be backed up by the U.S. government. So what do we do to protect our life, our property, and our retirement from risk, even if the risk is very small? According to the National Fire Protection Association, there is about a 0.3% chance of having a house fire. Despite having such a small chance of our house catching on fire, what do we do? Do you ignore this risk? Of course not. Even if your house is paid for, don't you still buy fire insurance that will repair or replace your home if it catches on fire? Absolutely. You start by choosing an insurance company that has a history and a financial strength to back up its guarantee of covering damage from fire to your home. Based on reports from various mortality tables, a 60-year-old male has less than a 1% chance of death this year. Although nobody likes the idea of dying, and even though 1% chance is more than most of us would feel comfortable with, it is still a very low chance. Yet, if we have loved ones or business partners that will suffer the financial consequences of our death, what do we do? I don't even have to tell you, because it's Financial Planning 101. You buy life insurance. If you don't have life insurance, and you have people that will be negatively impacted by you passing away, I bet you are wishing that you had life insurance. Part of what I do for my clients that are in retirement or about to retire is reviewing their existing life insurance policies to help them and their beneficiaries understand the products they bought and what benefits they have. Some benefits can be used while you're alive, so it is very important to comprehensively review your policies. If you would like a complimentary review, give me a call at 855-355-7233. That's 855-355-7233. We will make sure your insurance is up to date with designated beneficiaries and let you know exactly what you have paid for. If your coverage is not adequate, we can discuss that also. And if you are not medically qualified for additional life insurance, or if it is too expensive, we can go over some enhanced death benefit options that have no medical underwriting. In other words, we can increase the amount of money that goes to your loved ones, and you cannot be denied for medical reasons. Once again, my number is 855-355-7233. That's 855-355-7233. Getting back to risks in life, and Bilbo Baggins warning us of going out the door and stepping onto the road. The U.S. Department of Transportation say that there is about a 3% chance of being in a car accident in any given year. Once again, what do? We buy insurance for property and injuries if we are in an accident. This all seems so obvious, and it is. We buy home insurance to protect our home, life insurance for our beneficiaries, and auto insurance for our cars and the liabilities in an auto accident. Almost everyone knows this and doesn't think twice about covering these types of risks. If this is common sense, why is it most people don't insure against one of the largest risks we face to what is typically our largest asset, our retirement funds? The Stock Traders Almanac did an analysis that said that in any given year, there is roughly a 26% chance of experiencing a market loss. That 1 in 4 chance is an estimation based on 13 market downturns over a prior 50-year period. You could also argue that the longer it has been since the last market crash, the closer we are getting to the next one. We all know that when the market is up, you can only capture your gains by pulling money out of your account, turning paper gains into real gains. What if you are retired or approaching retirement and the market drops? Oh, you have no choice but to capture losses if you access your money. What if you have to take your required minimum distribution and liquidate funds to pay for taxes? Once again, you have no choice but to turn your paper losses into real losses. Do you want your paper gains to turn into paper losses and then real losses? It's time to consider some real protection. Give me a call now at 855-355-7233. Once we talk, I can determine if we should meet. When you call, ask for my new Safe Money Miracle book, which will be provided at our expense. My number is 855-355-7233. That's 855-355-7233. You have worked your entire life building up your retirement funds in hopes of living comfortably and without the stress of coming up short due to a market crash. Isn't it time to at least protect some of your retirement money from the high probability of market risk? Well, I must take a short break. This is Lyle Boss, and you're listening to the Boss Financial Safe Money and Income Radio Show. 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
0: 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I am a capital preservation and strategic income planning specialist working with clients right here in Utah and seven other Western states. When I talk to my clients, one of the most common questions I get is, what kind of return can I get on my money? My answer to that question is another question. For what purpose? Sometimes that question confuses the people I am talking to. They might say, for what purpose? 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First you felt great, then you felt terrible. But none of those emotions were based on purpose, just gain and loss. If there is no purpose for your money, then what does it matter if it grows or declines? This is why I say there is no planning without purpose. There has to be something you are trying to accomplish with your money for a return on your investment to be important. If you want a retirement plan with purpose, not just arbitrary and hypothetical predictions of growth that might never materialize and can disappear overnight like a black swan coronavirus event, then we need to talk. 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Let's think about purpose of money planning in terms of building a house. If you were to build a house, you need to ask yourself what you are trying to accomplish. First, you would want it to have enough rooms. Think of your dream house right now. I bet you can tell me how many rooms it would have and the purpose of each of those rooms. You might be thinking about the house you are in right now and how you would make your new house different to better fulfill the purpose you want to get from your new house. If you're like most people, having enough rooms is not the only thing to consider. You might have an opinion on how the house would look because a certain design makes you feel good, but the house you live in is what it is. You might want it to be reliable and have appliances and equipment that adequately perform their functions and don't break down. Most importantly, I bet you would want your house to be safe and built to modern-day building codes. Imagine if your new house didn't have a guest room and when the grandkids came over with their parents, there was no place for them to sleep. Imagine you had a brand new garage door, but every time you hit the opener, the door wouldn't open because the equipment was defective. Imagine building a nice, big, new, beautiful home only to enjoy it for a short time and then watch it burn to the ground because it was built without the purpose of being safe. Now think about your retirement money. What are you trying to accomplish? What good is money if it doesn't fulfill a purpose? Maybe we should talk. Don't you think so? If you'd like to learn more, call for our Safe Money Miracle book at 855-355-7233. I promise that we will not talk about retirement products or rates of growth without the specific intention to fulfill a meaningful, dependable purpose in your life and the lives of those you love and who depend on you. Again, our number is 855-355-7233. Houses don't burn down very often anymore because we learned a long time ago that building a house means building something that keeps its occupants safe. Unfortunately, I don't think we have learned that lesson when it comes to retirement planning. I will see people euphoric when the market goes up and depressed when the market goes down. If people were building their retirement for the purpose of living in their retirement, they wouldn't be exposing their retirement home to being burned down by market risk. Just like when you build a house, you want it to be safe. What good is all the time and money of investing in a home just to lose it? The same thing that is true for your home is true for your retirement. If you build a retirement, you build it to live in, not to just look at a big account value and then one day see it disappear because you didn't protect it. How is your retirement built? Look at what you're doing with your retirement right now and ask yourself, do I have an income floor that I can count on? Is it adequate? Is it keeping up with inflation? Will it survive the death of a spouse when Social Security or pension income is lost? Will it be deteriorated by long-term care costs? Do I have a tax-free income replacement strategy? These are all very important questions that need answers that you can count on. This is Lyle Boss, and my phone number is 855-355-7233. Well, I must take a short break. This is Lyle Boss, and you're listening to the Boss Financial Safe Money and Income Radio Show. 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
0: Welcome back to the Boss Financial Safe Money and Income Radio Show. I am Lyle Boss, a safe money retirement specialist. As usual, let's start off this segment with a question. Would you like to lose all of your money, some of your money, or none of your money? I have asked that question of my clients thousands of times, and almost everyone says, I don't want to lose any of my money. Mark Twain once said that he was more concerned with the return of his money than the return on his money. Here is the problem. Most people don't want to lose any money, but their investments don't reflect that desire. I kid you not, folks, when I tell you that I constantly see retirees with 100% of their retirement funds in risk-based investments, it's a ticking time bomb just waiting to go off. What if you had the chance to avoid ticking time bombs through participation in upside of the market without any participation in the downside? If you are one of those people that don't want to see their entire life's efforts disappear overnight because of something you have no control over, but still want generous growth opportunities, give me a call now on my toll-free number, 855-355-7233. Once we talk, I can determine if we should meet. But first, I must determine if I can significantly help you. When you call, ask for our Safe Money Miracle book, which we will provide at our expense. My number is 855-355-7233. That's 855-355-7233. Now, absolutely, some money can't afford to be lost, and some money absolutely can't. Let's say that your income greatly exceeds your expenses on a guaranteed lifetime basis and is hedged for inflation to grow over your lifetime. In other words, you got it made. You and your spouse can never outlive your income. Your income is adequate, and your income will increase to offset inflation. Wow. In this scenario, your money not used for income might be suitable for some risk of loss to potentially take advantage of hypothetical gains. So you might say that you are not willing to lose any of your money dedicated for lifetime income, but for money not used for income, you could take some risk. What if you need all of your money for income? That describes many of the people I work with, but unfortunately, some of them don't know that until I tell them. Longevity risk is just as bad, if not worse, than market risk. If you live too long, will your money last as long as you do? How do you plan for living too long? The sad truth is that most people plan for longevity risk by underliving their retirement. Underliving? What does that mean? It's an unfortunate truth that most people do not live their retirement to its full potential. And why is that? Because a lot of people have great amounts of uncertainty in their retirement plan. Even wealthy people can have this problem because it's all proportional to desired income. If you're listening to me right now, there's a pretty good chance that you don't want to underlive your retirement. In other words, you probably want to get the most out of your retirement money, live the dream, as they say, but also know that you won't run out of money before you run out of life. If you want a retirement that can live up to its potential, call for our Safe Money Miracle book at 855-355-7233. We will provide you this amazing retirement resource at our expense. Let's work together to take income uncertainty out of retirement so you can enjoy the golden years without financial stress. Make sure to ask about our income floor maximization program with a potential bonus on your money of up to 10% or more, and growth rates of up to 7% for the purpose of receiving guaranteed lifetime income. Again, our phone number is 855-355-7233. Now let's get back to what I mentioned at the beginning of this segment. If you don't want to lose any of your money and you don't want to run out of money before you die, yet you still want to maximize your income and live your retirement to its full potential without stress and worry, what are you going to do? If your retirement plan is based on hypothetical growth with risk of loss and an unknown mortality, how do you know how much money you can spend on your retirement? As you have heard me say before many times, a retirement plan with a hypothetical rate of growth, risk of loss, an arbitrary spending rate, and an assumed date of death is called an if-come plan, because you don't know if it's going to be there when you need it. You have also heard me say that a retirement based on hypothetical, arbitrary, and assumed information is no way to live. Imagine if you had an income floor that you could never live below. Imagine the peace of mind and the confidence you would have in your retirement if you knew your income was adequate and growing. Imagine if you had solutions in place for a spousal survivorship. 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Wouldn't that allow you to relax and enjoy retirement without the constant stress of having circumstances beyond your control, like the coronavirus, steal the joy out of your golden years? 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
0: Welcome back to the Boss Financial Safe Money and Income Radio Show. I am Lyle Boss, a Safe Money Retirement Specialist. I was talking to one of my listeners the other day, we'll call him Joe, and he was mentioning how his friend made a 22% return in the market last year. For many reasons, I usually don't give a statement like that much attention. I don't even ask what they were invested in because claims like that are rarely true. The 22% return rarely accounts for fees and taxes. Also, people love to talk about a 22% return in reference to one investment that they have with a portion of their money. If someone has $1 million and invests $50,000 of that into something they could get 22% return on, guess what they talk about at the next party? The 22% return on 5% of their money might make for a good story over some cocktails, but mathematically it's not impressive. People never talk about the money they lost or the total return on all their money. That being said, for some reason, this time I didn't dismiss the statement. I kind of had what I would call an impulsive epiphany and asked Joe if his friend spent all the money that he made as soon as the year ended. He asked me, well, what do you mean? I asked Joe again, is the money gone? Did he spend it? Joe said, no, I don't think so. So I asked, is it still invested where he made the 22% return? And Joe said, I don't know, but I think so. Now I asked a question that Joe will never forget. I said, Joe, then how do you know he made a 22% return? The phone went silent, dead silent. I could hear the gears turning in his head. And then quietly and humbly, Joe answered, I guess I don't really know. Before we get back to this encounter with Joe, one of my radio listeners, let me ask you, what if you could know? What if you could know that any returns you have, you get to keep? If you are one of those people that don't want to see their entire life's efforts disappear overnight because of something they have no control over, but still want generous growth opportunities, then give me a call now. My toll-free 24-hour phone number is 855-355-7233. Once we talk, I can determine if we should meet, but first I must determine if I can significantly help you. 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So let's get back to my conversation with Joe. Some of you listening have already figured out why a 22% return is not a 22% return if it is still invested. But let me outline this just in case. Let's illustrate this with some other questions. If you are married and you have one really good year of married life, is that a successful marriage? If you have children and you win father of the or mother of the year for 1 year in the child's life, does that make you a successful parent? If you have a job and 1 year you exceed in every expectation your boss had for you, does that mean you have a successful career? You have heard the saying, don't count your chickens until they hatch. When it comes to retirement, when do the chickens hatch? Ironically, your retirement chicken hatches when your life is over. When it comes to money, people love to measure success in segments. They take a portion of their money that had the best performance over a convenient period of time and make themselves feel good by ignoring all their other money and the long-term consequences of risk. You see this all the time, and not just for the guy bragging about his money at a party. You see it on the financial news when they get giddy because the market is up for that day. You see it from the brokers and advisors when they talk about last year's results from one investment fund they have out of hundreds of other funds where their clients lost money. Isn't it time to think about the long game of retirement? What does the return on a portion of your money over the last month, last year, or even the last decade have to do with anything when you still have a life to live? You need to call for our Safe Money Miracle book at 855-355-7233. We will provide you this amazing retirement resource at our expense. Isn't it time to make sure the gains you get are the gains you get to keep? Again, our number is 855-355-7233. There's a name for exaggerated claims when something cannot be counted on, and I won't say it on the radio. But it doesn't come from a female cow, and it doesn't smell like roses. You know, from listening to my show over the years, that I'm a straight shooter. I think retirement shouldn't be about laziness, but it also shouldn't be about stress that comes from striving and taking on risk that could put your retirement in jeopardy. I also think retirement should be about honesty. I think we should all be wiser as we get older, and we shouldn't call something a gain when it can be taken away. A 22% gain that is still exposed to market risk is not a 22% gain, because you can't count on it. How do you take a gain and turn it into a permanent gain that is protected from loss and that you can't outlive? That is what I would like to talk to you about. My number is 855-355-7233. 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
0: 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I am Lyle Boss, president of Boss Financial, a market risk mitigation specializing company helping clients with retirement money preservation and income planning. Someone once said, scared money makes no money. You know, I think that statement is somewhat true. Most billionaires at some point took a risk when they could have lost everything. You couldn't become mega rich unless it was handed to you or you got a little lucky and made the right moves at the right time. In other words, there was probably a lot of hard work, sacrifice, intelligence that created that wealth, as well as some random good luck. We love success stories, and if we are honest with ourselves, we would love it if one of those stories was about us. But one of the problems related to those success stories is that we typically only hear about those who ended up as winners. Those who tried and failed rarely get their story told. For the people who risked it all and won, there are hundreds, if not thousands more, that lost everything and never got it back. One thing is for sure, there is a cost to the process of making money, and there is a cost with losing it. One cost with making and losing money is anxiety. This is especially true as you get older and get closer to the end than the beginning. When it comes to investing in the market, people are or probably should be anxious about losing their principal investment and its gains. When people lose their investment, they are anxious about making their money back. What if you were given the opportunity to participate in market gains but not market losses? Whoa, that's a novel idea. If you are one of those people that would rather relax than worry about their retirement or the potential of running out of money before you run out of life, then give me a call now at 855-355-7233. Get more details when you call. Ask for our Safe Money Miracle Book, which we will provide at our expense. My number is 855-355-SAFE. That's 855-355-7233. So, what is the cost of anxiety, and is it worth it? As I said, the closer you are to the end of your life, don't you want to decrease your anxiety over money? Shouldn't you be in a situation where the retirement money you need to count on won't take a nosedive? Wouldn't you want to make sure your spouse will have everything under control after you're gone? What about making sure you have benefits for long-term care, a hedge against inflation, and perhaps income that you couldn't outlive? Obviously, it is not a secret that risk-based investments are exposed to losses, sometimes very significant losses. Another risk is that market crashes can happen without warning. Today, in a global economy, we can go to sleep at night and then something can happen on the other side of the world that changes everything. And by the time we wake up, it's too late. Have you ever heard of the lost decade? The lost decade was from January 2000 through December of 2009. If you are in the age group to be my customer, not only have you heard about it, but you lived through it. It most likely had a massive impact on the money you have available for your retirement today. On March 24th of 2000, the S&P index was at 1527 points. By October 9th, 2002, the S&P 500 had fallen to 777 points. The stock market then went on a bull run to a high of 1564 points on October 9th of 2007, only to crash to 677 points on March 9th of 2009. It wasn't until 2013 that the S&P 500 finally reached the same level it was when it crashed in the year 2000. What was lost over those 13 years is time for sure. Everyone invested in the S&P 500 lost 13 years of time and opportunity. If they had their money in the no market risk retirement strategies that I specialize in, not only would they have missed those losses, but they would have had opportunity for gains. But they would have never lost their gains either. Listen, I don't know when the market is going to be up or down. And trust me, whoever your current financial planner is doesn't know either. For that reason alone, wouldn't it be prudent to consider some downside protection? Since we are talking about losses, doesn't it make sense to learn more about how to avoid losses coming from market risk? Now would be a good time to call for my new Safe Money Miracle Book and my tailor-made risk-protected safe retirement illustrations. That number is 855-355-7233. How about if we take some worry out of your retirement? Again, our number, our toll-free number, you can call anytime today or tomorrow or anytime during the week, is 855-355-7233. Was time the only thing lost in those 13 years? What else was lost? If you were in retirement and drawing down on your account or taking forced required minimum distributions, you realize losses at the very worst possible time. Because of that downdraw, you are probably still not breaking even. What might have been 13 years of break even for some people could be 20 or more years for you. As I said, I don't know when the next crash will be, but I do know that the longer it has been since our last crash, the more likely we're closer to the next one. Here is what I also know. Most financial professionals don't talk about the real loss that happened in the last decade. They don't talk about the cost of anxiety. They don't mention anxiety from market risk is stress that you don't need in retirement. There will be plenty of people telling you that it is worth the risk, but will they be there to replace what you lost? Will they make sure you don't outlive your retirement funds? Will they make sure your grandchildren go to college with their money if you lose yours? That is a question that you should probably answer before you take someone else's advice. Even if you don't lose your money, is it worth losing your peace of mind? Isn't retirement about enjoying life instead of worrying about the next market crash? And what impact it will have on your plans to enjoy your golden years? That is worth considering. Well, that's all the time I have for the Boss Financial Safe Money and Income radio show this week. 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I want you to sleep at night, too. Until next time, at this same time, I am Lyle Boss, president of Boss Financial, reminding you to stay safe so you can step into a secure future.
1: 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Optional lifetime income benefit riders are used to calculate lifetime payments only and are not available for cash surrender or in a death benefit unless specified in the annuity contract. Fees may apply. Guarantees are based on the financial strength and claims-paying ability of the insurance company. No information presented today should be acted upon without meeting with a qualified and licensed professional. Obviously, by calling us now, you are just taking the first step towards protecting your retirement. It's important that you read all insurance contract disclosures carefully before making a purchase decision. Rates and returns mentioned on this program are subject to...
6: The preceding was a paid program from Boss Financial and does not necessarily reflect the opinion of the ownership, management, or staff of 860 KKAT. The program was previously recorded.
7: 860 KKAT Salt Lake City, a Cumulus Media station, whenever, wherever. Just say, Alexa, play 860 KKAT.
8: He was grounded once before. I'm Roger Stern, Fox News. We're learning more about the Fly Dubai first officer who stabbed the captain and tried to take over the flight until passengers stopped him. Fox's Jeff Paul in Tel Aviv.
9: According to people familiar with the matter who spoke to Fox News, the suspect in this case was previously hired by Oman Air, but was later given a ground job over suspicion of his activities. Now, exactly what those activities were has not been disclosed yet, but the suspect later moved to Dubai, where he eventually became a pilot for Fly Dubai. The Associated Press has identified the pilot as 29-year-old Hammam al-Hammami. They're reporting he was born in the UAE and that his mother is from Syria, but was able to obtain Omani citizenship through his father. The Emiratis, who are leading the investigation, now say the suspect attacked the captain of the aircraft using the cockpit's axe. The UAE's attorney general is saying the suspect then tried to take control of the plane, attempting to carry out what they're calling a terrorist attack.
8: Investigators want to know if the first officer acted alone or had connections with an extremist group or foreign entity. At least 10 people hurt, too, in critical condition in Australia after the driver of a vehicle plowed into a crowd standing in the road to cheer on the Newcastle.

0: Welcome back to The Ramsey Show in the Fairwinds Credit Union Studio. We're taking your calls at 888-825-5225. Let's go to Rachel in Riverside, California. Hi, Rachel. Welcome to the show.
1: Hi. Let me just ask my question.
0: Yes. Yep. How can we help you today?
1: Okay. So I'm 54 years old and a widow. I've been a widow for about 6 years. Prior to my husband passing away, I was a stay-at-home mom for 17 years. So I immediately got a job, and I inherited his IRA. I've been working, but work's really slowed up. So I'm trying to think about

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2: The House is pushing legislation aimed at restricting stock trading by members of Congress, although the Stop Insider Trading Act stalled in the Senate. Republican Congressman Brian Stile tells Fox News.
3: We were able to move this through the House of Representatives and gained a bipartisan vote. It's common sense. The American people understand the need to put in place this legislation to prevent members of Congress from profiting off of any insider information. Yet good ideas go to die in the Senate is Democrats in the Senate are desperate to have a campaign issue, and they're filibustering good ideas.
2: Democratic critics of the bill argue the stock trading restrictions don't go far enough. Millions across the Southeast are facing flooding as heavy rain drenches the area, with some areas seeing up to 6 inches.
4: Here in New Orleans, 2 to 3 inches of rain by Monday. In coastal Mississippi, going into the Florida Panhandle, we could see up to 8 inches of rain. Overall, we have up to a level 2 out of 4 risk for flash flooding through Monday. Now, yesterday, city emergency officials in New Orleans sent text alerts warning residents of possible street flooding, stating parking is temporarily allowed on medians, also known as the neutral ground here, which is generally elevated above street level. Meanwhile, several events have been impacted, including the National Fried Chicken Festival, which was originally scheduled this weekend and now pushed to next weekend.
2: Fox Weather's Brandi Campbell. And tomorrow, the flood threat shifts to the east into Georgia and the Carolinas, also in Alabama and Mississippi. Depeche Mode fans are flocking to Prague's Charles Bridge to recreate a 1988 band photo. Tourists are lining up to recreate the photo of the British electropop band that was taken by Anton Corbijn. I'm Carmen Roberts. This is Fox News.
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0: Rising from the heart of the swamp, a beacon of truth is casting its light. 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
1: All right, 844-484-3872, 844-4-THE-USA. That's the way to join us today, from coast to coast, from sea to shining sea. It's the interview that's already getting attention all across the country, all across the media. We just had a huge, interview with the Vice President of the United States yesterday, inside the White House complex, technically in the Eisenhower Executive Office Building, a part of that great, beautiful, historic White House complex, meeting with the Vice President inside of his office in that building. And just to give you your bearings here, the Vice President technically has two offices. He's got a working office inside of the West Wing. That's a very cool office, too. Maybe you've seen pictures of it. It's got a gigantic Marine Corps flag sitting right behind the Vice President as he goes about his work each day. But he also has this other office inside of what they call the Eisenhower Executive Office Building. At one point, you know, in American history, that was known as the State War and Navy Building.

0: or the Swan Building, which doesn't sound as cool as State, War, and Navy. It housed the War Department, which is really awesome. And there's some remnants of that time, that era in American history, actually visible inside of the vice president's office in the building. But traditionally, in the last few presidencies, this office has been considered ceremonial. Nobody uses it. It's just there to be used for photo opportunities and signing ceremonies, these types of things. But I found out, Jim, yesterday that the vice president's staff told me he does use it. Apparently, so many people come to knock on his door and talk to him in the West Wing that occasionally when he wants to really lock in, he goes to this office and he does his work there, which is awesome, really awesome. And so yesterday, I got a chance to sit down with him, and we covered a lot of ground. Here is part one of my interview with the Vice President of the United States.
1: What a privilege to have the Vice President of the United States with me. Thank you very much.
2: Good to see you, man.
1: Nice to see you.
2: Yeah.
1: Great
2: Welcome
1: to do this.
2: Beautiful office. Thank you.
1: It is gorgeous. What an awesome office. We were just appreciating the history of it. I got a chance to see Teddy Roosevelt's presidential desk, your desk now.
2: Yeah.
1: How cool is that?
2: It's very cool. More importantly, Kamala Harris's vice presidential desk.
1: These
2: titans of American history, Teddy Roosevelt, Kamala Harris.
1: She, like everybody else, signed inside the drawer,
2: yes.
1: And I just saw it a moment ago, and I realized that's the one thing I like about Kamala Harris. Very good signature.
2: Great signature.
1: Beautiful signature.
2: I agree. So I'll have something to emulate here when I leave this office.
1: Yeah, it's got to be better than that.
2: Yeah, that's right.
1: That's a tough one. Let's kind of talk about one of the things that I want to talk about with you is all of the jobs that you have. I don't think people appreciate the number of gigs that you have. Everyone wants to talk about Marco. We've got the memes. But you do have a lot of jobs. And just
2: sure.
1: Off the top of my head, some of the things you're doing, you're the anti-fraud czar. You're the head of finance for the Republican National Committee. You're the president of the Senate.
2: Yeah.
1: You're leading Iranian negotiations.
2: Sure.
1: How do you end up with all of these jobs? How does that happen?
2: Well, it's just the nature of working for Donald Trump. I mean, you mentioned Marco, but I think all of us, when he wants something done, he has this sort of cadre of people that he trusts and knows that they'll work hard and make things happen. So he'll say, all right, this needs to happen. You know, we need to fight fraud. JD, that's your job. We need to take over the National Archives. Marco, that's your job. And that's just kind of the nature. I think he himself has a highly intense, frenetic work pace. He's always sort of focusing on something and,
1: yep.
2: and working on something. And I think because of that, the rest of the team kind of absorbs that attitude. So if there's something that needs to be done, we don't sit around and say, okay, well, let's nominate some person who's going to do this, and 5 weeks later, they'll get it done. We just sort of take it on ourselves.
1: How important is this fraud mission to the president and to you? Because I saw you just share that we're at over $250 billion in
2: Correct.
1: Fraud that
2: Yes.
1: you've detected and stopped. How important is this mission? What value is it to the average American?
2: Well, it's very important to both me and the president, but I think most importantly, it's very important to the American people. I mean, there really are two core elements of the fraud mission. First of all, we're obviously trying to protect the American taxpayers' money.
1: Yeah.
2: So you write a check to the IRS every month, every time every 2 weeks you get your pay stub and you see the amount of money that is taken from you by the federal government. Don't you want to know that the money that the government takes from you is actually being spent on the things it should be spent on? Okay, that's number one, very important. But a second, and I would say equally important thing is, you know, the social contract in this country is that we all have responsibilities and obligations, but also rights and privileges as United States citizens. We have to pay our taxes, but we're also protected by the world's most powerful military.
1: Right.
2: You and me and all of our citizens who pay taxes, they're paying for things like ensuring low-income children can see a doctor. I happen to think that's a good thing. But those programs only exist on the back of some level of social trust. It only exists, you're only going to pay that money to the
1: right.
2: federal government if you know it's going where it's supposed to go. And so when we allow fraudsters to get rich off these programs, we destroy the basic social trust that I think makes American society so generous and so compassionate and such a good place to live. I don't want to live in a low trust society where people get rich from fraud. I want to live in a high trust society where people get rich from like doing something important
1: yes.
2: and valuable.
1: But how does all this money get stolen in the first place? So it's one thing for criminals to try and
2: yeah.
1: steal it. It's another for the leaders who are supposed to have a fiduciary responsibility over it to just let it go out the door.
2: Yeah.
1: And I've noticed that it's a lot of Democrat run states where it's happening. So you've got Gavin Newsom and Tim Walz. Why is this happening, and is there criminal culpability by the people who let it happen? It kind of seems like they're aware of it.
2: You know, we're certainly looking into criminal culpability. You don't want to prejudge these things. Obviously, everybody is entitled to their day in court, but certainly you see some of these things, and we have filed a number of criminal cases. So when we feel like the evidence matches the record here and it justifies a criminal complaint, we certainly go and do that.
1: You've made criminal referrals against leaders?
2: Not yet against like governor level leaders, but we certainly made criminal referrals against a number of people who are implementing these programs, some of the bureaucrats. So, So leaders in that sense, but not yet, you know, somebody like I haven't seen the evidence yet that Tim Walz knew about the sort of the, or at least had criminal culpability for the fraud. He was certainly turning the other cheek. He was turning a blind eye towards it, which is a problem in and of itself. But whether it's a criminal problem is the sort of thing that we try to let the lawyers and the Department of Justice people figure out. It's certainly very bad. And certainly at some of the bureaucrats level, we're seeing real evidence of criminal fraud. Now, that said, though, why does it happen? This is very interesting. It's because people just aren't paying attention. And, you know, again, sometimes there's criminal activity, but a lot of times it's just basic managerial incompetence. And it's people, I think, because they know that their bread is buttered by the fraudsters and the people who get rich from the fraud. They don't take it very seriously pushing back against this.
1: There was audio of Keith Ellison sitting on, like, on camera talking to these guys who were defrauding people with the food program in Minnesota. And they said they wanted to make a political contribution. They were looking to get the investigation off of them. And he said, money buys freedom. So I see all that, and I'm like, that kind of feels like the elements of a crime.
2: Yeah, well, look, again, certainly wrongdoing. The thing about being the vice president of the United States is when you go out and accuse people of criminal wrongdoing, that sometimes can destroy the predicate for a good criminal case.
1: Fair.
2: And so we try to be careful here about what the president and I say about these things. But look, we have a number of Department of Justice investigations ongoing. One of the things I remind people is if you look at sort of normally to build a federal criminal fraud case, it takes years.
1: Yeah.
2: We've actually gotten a number of criminal fraud prosecutions in just a few months. So we're going at breakneck speed for the justice system. There will be more to come, but we know that there is a lot of fraud out there. And yes, we know that it's happening at the leader level, but we also want to let the lawyers and the actual facts drive these decisions, not politics. And that's, of course, something that makes us different from the Biden administration is we let the law drive this stuff, not the politics.
1: Okay, one more thing on this subject. You have a very novel build for how you confront it. In addition to having this task force, you have an assistant attorney general, Colin McDonald.
2: Yes.
1: Who reports directly to you.
2: Yeah.
1: Or at least as I understand it, he does. Why has that system been set up? Why is it that you have an assistant attorney general reporting to the vice president of the United States?
2: Well, so he, of course, it reports to the attorney general, but he works very closely with us at the fraud task force to identify, you know, when I say identify, so much of the fraud that's happening is, you know, it'll happen in one department, but the rest of the government will be blind to it. Or it'll actually happen across departments, and you need the departments to coordinate a little bit, which is why I've taken such an active role in this, is because, you know, I'm one of two people who sort of oversees the entire federal government in the administration. Colin is a great guy, but one of the things when we set up this fraud task force and we started to look at, like, what works well and doesn't work well in fighting fraud, the thing that we realized is you needed a committed anti-fraud person with a very senior role, a Senate-confirmed role at the Department of Justice. So we actually created one. This position didn't exist until the fraud task force. We created it, found the right guy, got him confirmed, and he's an amazing asset. Because again, when I talk about how quickly, and I know some people say 3 months to get to a fraud prosecution, that's a long time. By the standards of the American federal justice system, that is a lightning pace. The reason why we've been able to go so fast is because we've had a committed anti-fraud person at the Department of Justice.
1: Okay, another issue of fraud against the American people is the extent to which we've had illegal aliens pour into our country. Huge, huge numbers.
2: Yeah.
1: And I was reminded of, you did an interview with the New York Times at one point, with a woman called Lulu, I believe, who had asked you about how are you going to bring down housing prices.
2: Yes.
1: And you were like, just deport lots of people. That actually would be a good way to bring down housing prices. And I just saw this weekend DHS sharing. This is an amazing piece of data.
2: Yes.
1: DHS just said that in the places where we've had most ICE enforcement and the most cooperation, rents are coming down dramatically?
2: Yes. Yeah,
1: so were you proven correct by all of this? That's basically the question.
2: Absolutely. Frankly, a lot of the problems that exist in American society would be solved, not all of them, but just by deporting illegal aliens. So lower housing prices, lower rents, lower violent crime statistics. One of the reasons why we have a historically low murder rate is, of course, because we've been supporting law enforcement, but also because we've gotten a lot of violent criminals out of the United States of America. But I remember that interview, Vince, because what Lulu said is, well, there's no economic evidence to support that deporting a lot of people who are competing against Americans for homes would lower the cost of homes. I'm like, well, it's basic supply and demand. Second of all, there actually was a lot of economic evidence, both in England and in the United States. Like, our own Federal Reserve had done an economic analysis and said, well, if you get rid of all these people who are competing against Americans for homes, then it's going to cause home prices to go down. Also, by the way, if you deport a lot of people who are competing against Americans for jobs, it's going to raise wages for middle-class Americans. Both of those things are obviously a consequence of supply and demand, but it's interesting to me. I'm always fascinated by just the mindset and the psychology of the people who lord over us. And the fact that you don't see an association between dropping a million illegal aliens into a state and the upward pressure that would put on home prices, you have to be economically blind to not see that. Unfortunately, that's true of a lot of our leadership.
1: Yeah, that's for sure. It's just an amazing thing. So on illegal aliens and deportations, there was a kind of a back and forth, kind of a chaotic story from this weekend.
2: Sure.
1: That ICE had sent out guidance telling people, hey, we're not deporting people we incidentally run into as we do these raids, just the murderers and the rapists. And then DHS came out and then said, actually, that's not true. Everybody's still on the table for deportation. Can you just clarify what the position is?
2: Well, so first of all, the President of the United States has said clearly, if you are in the country illegally, you are subject to deportation. And we prefer, of course, that you pick up your bags and go home yourself. But you are subject to deportation if you're in the country illegally. Coming to the United States illegally is a crime, and we treat it as such. Now, I think the back and forth is, unfortunately, sometimes you have people who are leaking to reporters some internal policy documents. And my understanding of what happened is that, you know, yes, if you, let's say, have a DHS agent, and that guy can deport one person that day, he can go and deport a violent criminal or person who hasn't committed a violent crime. Of course, we're going to prioritize the violent criminals,
1: right.
2: But that is not a reflection of overall deportation policy. That's about prioritizing fundamentally limited resources. One of the things, you know, I'm proudest of, both our DHS secretary, but also Stephen Miller, who kind of runs immigration policy from inside the White House, is when we started, we looked at this problem. We looked at the north of 10 million illegal aliens that had come in just in the last few years of the Biden administration, and then you add another 15 or 20 million on top of that who are already here. They said, we need more people. And so it takes a long time to bring in, to train, to recruit the kind of people who can engage in the deportations that we need. But look, we've already, I think, gotten north of 3 million people out in just 18 months. Again, we have prioritized violent criminals, but nobody who has come into the United States illegally should remain in the United States. That remains our policy.
1: Cool. And that pace will continue.
2: That pace will continue.
1: Okay. I want to ask
2: you. In fact, I think Mark Wayne Mullen just sent me numbers from a couple of months ago. The pace has actually accelerated. That's because we're starting to get more and more people online. But look, the easiest thing, I say this to everybody, if you broke the United States' laws and came into our country illegally, just get out. Just go home. And if you would like to come to the United States, apply through the proper procedures.
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1: Yeah, our interview continues this hour. We've got a lot more with the Vice President of the United States. We covered a lot of ground, tried to make this thing efficient. Of course, you hear us talk about these fraud arrests, housing prices, deportations. And coming up, you're going to hear more on Iran. Is the Supreme Leader even alive? Who's in charge in that country? Who do you deal with if you're trying to get something done? We get to that with the Vice President. Also, his feeling about the midterms. He's reminding everybody, don't black pill. He's got the Rush Limbaugh attitude on this subject. Never give up,
0: never give up. Stay in the fight. We are not sunk yet. We've got the vice president on that and the Save America Act. You will absolutely want to hear his remarks on the Save America Act and the strategy sessions he's been undertaking with the president of the United States. This is never before revealed information from the vice president today. One element on that, on those claims from the weekend that maybe ICE was backing off on deporting some people. Mark Wayne Mullen was also just on television yesterday, and he was saying, no, we're not backing down at all. In fact, we just put up record numbers on Friday and Saturday for single day arrests.
19: Just look at our numbers. I don't know. There's always division going out there, and people want to report something they think they heard, or they don't even think they hear it. They just want to make it up. That's never been a directive. That's absolutely not going after, not happening. We're going after the worst of the worst. Constantly, our numbers are increasing. We hit a new single day record this weekend since I've been in. I haven't went back all the way through, but the highest arrest record we've had since I've been in office for 6 months, and that happened Friday and Saturday both. We are absolutely pushing hard. We're going to continue to push hard. We're not politics doesn't get in the way of us enforcing our nation's laws. I've said this multiple times, Carl. DHS employees, be it ICE, be it CBP, Coast Guard, or any of our other 19 other components, our mission is to protect the homeland. You cannot protect the homeland if you don't know who's in your country. So our number one mission is to know who's in this country. And if you're in this country illegally, I don't care how you came about it. If you're in this country illegally, you're going to be sent back to the country you came from.
0: Yeah, all right. That was with Carl Higbee over at Newsmax. Great conversation. Please keep putting up those record numbers. The vice president, more with him in a moment.
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0: I'm Roger Stern. We're learning more about the first officer who allegedly stabbed his captain during that Fly Dubai flight.
1: According to people familiar with the matter, the suspect in this case had previously been hired by Oman Air, but was later grounded by the airline over suspicion of his activities. The suspect in this case eventually was given a ground job with Oman Air.
0: With Fox's Jeff Paul, no word on why Oman Air was suspicious of the pilot. It's word that the local DA who declined to file charges in the alleged fraternity house rape of a Cornell student didn't have all the facts.
2: The reports say that the Cornell student did tell the campus police that she was raped, but it seems that someone withheld that.
0: Fox's Eric Shawn, that local DA, is off the case. 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
3: How did I lose weight? And I did. Lean, right here. I did. I love this stuff. 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
12: You know, this interview that I did yesterday with the Vice President of the United States, heard here now nationwide on our program today. And thank you, Producer Jim, for holding down the fort yesterday and hosting the program for me in my stead while we were getting this interview done. It went great. We covered everything, really tried to. And in fact, I just took a mental inventory. I was like, I got to run through all of his jobs. He's got a lot of jobs. He's the guy who's in charge of the fraud task force. He's the guy who's in charge of the finances for the Republican National Committee. He's led the investigations with the Iranians. And he's been, additionally, he's the president of the Senate. That's his constitutional duty. And I figured, let's hit all of those things. So we did. And so in this part two of the interview, what you're about to hear, we discuss a little bit about what it's like negotiating with Iran, trying to figure out who the heck's even in charge in that country. The intel that they have about whether or not the Supreme Leader is even alive. We get into the energy going into the midterms and how he's feeling. And then we talk about the Save America Act. Yes, I think that's worth a gavel. We talk about the Save America Act and how he and President Trump have been plotting to try and take over the entire United States Senate Fascinating new details heard here for the first time. Take a listen.
8: Now, one of your other jobs has been negotiating with the Iranians.
13: Yes.
8: So I don't know if you noticed, but all of the Iranian government officials, except for their deformed supreme leader, was on television in the United States this weekend.
13: I noticed.
8: The president and the foreign minister.
13: Yep.
8: And so I'm wondering, when are you going to be on an Iranian Sunday show? Is that very likely to happen?
13: I don't think that's very likely to happen. One, I don't speak Persian. And two, I don't think that they have Sunday shows in Iran. And if they do, I probably don't want to go on them. I mean, look, what you see, Vince, is you see clear evidence. I think the Iranians recognize that they screwed up, that they signed a deal with us. We had a ceasefire.
8: Yeah.
13: We had energy prices that had come down, and we had the possibility, always the possibility, that if the Iranians behaved, they would get a lot out of a better relationship with the United States. Well, what happened? They didn't behave. They started shooting at commercial shipping. Now, we know, because we have very good intelligence, we know that there are a lot of officials within the Iranian system who didn't want that to happen. They thought it was stupid for the hardliners to start shooting at ships again, but they did, and they weren't able to control those hardliners. And what the President of the United States has said very clearly throughout this process is there is a universe where we can strike a deal with Iran, but that requires the Iranians to behave, that requires the Iranians to honor their commitments to the United States.
8: Yep.
13: And that basic principle, negotiate, but only negotiate around actions, not words, is going to inform how we do this for the next couple of months.
8: So you just indicated that one of the problems they're having is controlling their hardliners.
13: Yes.
8: And it's very interesting because I saw the Iranian president was on with Brett Baer last week.
13: Yep.
8: And Brett asked him like 15 different ways, are you in charge? Is the IRGC calling the shots? Like, what's even happening? And I noticed that he kept dancing away from the
13: yesterday
8: question. You've been involved in trying to figure out, who do I talk to? Where's the pressure points? What can you tell us about the Iranian leadership? Like, who's actually calling the shots in that country?
13: Yeah, I think it's a very confused system, honestly. I mean, you know, I could give you an answer. It would be at best a guess, because you have a number of different constituencies. You have the hardliners, you have the conservatives, you have the moderates, you have the clerics. And all of these people are involved in the decision-making process. And then, of course, you have the new supreme leader, who is very detached. He's very, he's not involved day to day. He's not going on American Sunday shows and talking about these negotiations.
8: But he's alive, right?
13: We think that he's alive. I don't know, of course. I've never seen him. I haven't seen him on camera recently. But the best evidence that we have suggests that he is alive. And, this is why, in some ways, we don't focus so much on the nature of the internal deliberation. Like, we try to understand it as best we can, but it's always been about actions. We don't care about what people say.
8: Yeah.
13: We care about what people do. And if the Iranians change their actions towards the United States, then yes, there is an opportunity for a much better relationship, but we have to see the actual conduct change.
8: Okay, so Iran obviously playing in the minds of the American voter too. So I want to shift to the election.
13: Sure.
8: With you for a moment. Now, as I come in to meet with you today and talk about all this, I can't help but notice that, I guess at least on the internet, there's a lot of doomsdaying going on.
13: Yes.
8: People are like, it's all over. Republicans are getting
13: a lot of blackpilling.
8: There's a lot of blackpilling. Republicans are getting wiped out in the midterms. You've got another important job. You're head of finance at the RNC.
13: Yep.
8: So you're involved in fundraising, thinking about where this money is spent, how you can win these races.
13: Sure.
8: What's your attitude about the midterms right now? How do you feel?
13: My attitude is, we have to win. And so we have to keep fighting and do everything that we can to elect as many Republicans. And, you know, I see the doomsaying and I see the cynicism and the pessimism. And my view on that is, the country was not founded, the country was not created, and the country is not going to be saved by what Thomas Paine would have called sunshine patriots. You have got to get in there and win these races and make it possible for Republicans to deny a bunch of crazy communists from having positions of power in the United States of America. It's just that simple, Vince. And, you know, the thing that I always try to remind people is, you know, elections are always kind of tough, in the sense that I remember September of 2024, when there were polls coming out that suggested that we were going to lose by big margins to Kamala Harris, the Democrats were going to keep the Senate, build their majority, and it was going to be unified Democratic rule for a generation. I remember those stories. Vince, I remember like 4 or 5 days before the election, when a poll came out showing us losing in Iowa, according to the best pollster who had ever polled Iowa. And I remember calling a friend of mine and saying, this is bullshit. We're going to win.
8: Yeah.
13: And I knew we were going to win, and we did. And we won Iowa, by the way, by like 13 or 14 points, not you know, we didn't lose it by 3 points, which is what the allegedly best pollster said.
12: I believe, yeah, it was like the gold standard poll.
13: The gold standard poll. The person who had never missed in Iowa said we were going to lose Iowa by 3 points. She was off by like 17 points in the election. So I guess my point is, like, are there headwinds? Of course there are. I'm a realist about this stuff. Is it hard for the party that controls the House, the Senate, and the presidency to win a midterm election? It almost never happens. But this is very different. Number one, we have a very unique president. Number two, we have a bunch of crazy people running on the other side.
12: Yes.
13: People who are promising not to lower your prices or to make your life better. They're promising to trans your kids and steal all your property. Like, that is not what the American people want out of their government. And so we've just got to keep making the case. And if you're the kind of person who looks at the administration, and I'm not saying that we're perfect, Vince.
12: Yep.
13: But if you're the kind of person who looks at the administration and says, because I disagree about this issue, or because they haven't gone far enough on this issue, I'm going to give the country over to a bunch of communists, then I think that you need to check the way that you interact with the American political process. You should make demands of us. You should demand that we go further. You should demand that we go faster. But fundamentally in November, it's not a question of whether we go further or faster. It's a question of whether we give the government over to a bunch of lunatics.
12: Yeah. I mean, I just look at like the behavior of a guy like Abdul El-Sayed. He's clearly nervous about the fact that he's got a relationship with that Hassan Piker character who said that America deserved 9/11. He's spending all of his waking moments running away from that.
13: Correct.
12: The same is true of James, what I call Talafrico, who has been spending all of his time running away from every insane position he's ever expressed in front of a camera. And we've got this video footage from his church where people say, not sure Christ existed. If he did exist, he didn't die for us. And I don't even think the resurrection literally happened.
14: If you polled our membership and asked them whether they were Christian, agnostic, or atheist, the vast majority would say agnostic or atheist.
15: To come here, do I have to kind of like profess that I believe that God became a baby and that a virgin had a baby? Oh, what's that?
16: We all got in by lying. At least you can do.
12: This is what they're saying inside of Talarico's church.
13: Yes.
12: And last I checked, nobody in Texas is in the press corps is even asking him about this. This seems like a really vile thing.
13: Yeah, so first of all, this is what I think a particular type of hyper-progressive does to Christianity. They don't actually believe in the resurrection. They don't believe that Jesus died as an atonement for human sin. What they believe is that Christianity can possibly be a useful tool to acquire political power. So they strip your religion of all of its meaning, of all of its truth. They wear it as a skin suit, and they try to trick people into voting for them. That's what Talafrico is fundamentally engaged in. Now, look, this is another reason not to blackpill. If you are in Texas right now, if you turn on the TV and watch an ad, is Talafrico running towards the crazy gender stuff? No. Is he running towards what he said about God being non-binary? No. Is he running towards some of his crazy economic positions? No. You turn on the TV and you would think James Talarico is basically a Republican, maybe a moderate Republican, but you would have no idea if you're just a normal Texas voter watching his advertising who this guy is. What that means is we've won the argument.
12: Yes.
13: Okay. So when you've won the argument so thoroughly that the other side is pretending they agree with you on the issues just to get elected, the result is not to blackpill. The result, the conclusion you should draw is let's remind people just how crazy they are so that we can keep on doing good things for the American people. The reason I'm super optimistic about just the nature of the country long term is we have won the argument. Woke is dead. The Democrats are literally running away from things that they said 2 years ago in an effort to gain political power. That's cynical. It's ridiculous. But the fact that we've won the argument is a very good first step. Now we just have to remind the American people that they do actually believe the crazy things they believe.
12: All right. Final question.
13: Yes.
12: You've got your other job as president of the Senate.
13: Yeah.
12: The thing I hear all the time on social media, and I'm sure you hear it all the time.
13: Sure.
12: Why isn't J.D. Vance going in, taking over the Senate, firing John Thune, firing the parliamentarian, using your power in order to force the Save America Act through? Mm-hmm. I think one of the obvious lessons of the election is we need to send President Trump and Vice President Vance back up so you have more people to support the agenda. But can you just clarify, you know, obviously what the stakes are here and what you can do?
13: Sure.
12: What's possible?
13: Sure. So first of all, could I assume the chair of the Senate and fire the parliamentarian? Yes, I could. Okay. You have to ask the question, what does that get you? So let's just play this out. And trust me, we have played it out internally with a lot of great people, including the President of the United States. So I take over the chair. I fire the parliamentarian, and what happens? 4 or 5 Republicans, at least, and maybe 10 Republicans, they join the Democrats to then overrule the new chair, which is the Vice President of the United States. Yep. And the point is, there is no shortcut. I think our people want to think that the parliamentarian is the problem. The parliamentarian is a bureaucrat. It's a person who fundamentally listens to whatever 50+1 senators say that she should do. The problem is that we have a number of Republican senators who vote more with Democrats than they do with their own party. And that is the issue. If you could get 51 GOP senators, or frankly, 50 senators plus a vice president to stick together, we could fire the parliamentarian, we could get rid of the filibuster, we could pass Save America Act and a bunch of amazing stuff too. The problem is not with who's in the chair. The problem is that you have 4 or 5 Republicans, and we all know who they are, who are gonna stand with Democrats. So, let me just, again, play this out in some detail. Again, we have wargamed this to every detail because I wanted to do this a few months ago, and we ultimately decided, the president and I, like, this doesn't make sense because it's not going
8: to
13: go anywhere.
8: So just to be clear, you and the president met and discussed how
13: we've discussed
8: this.
13: We have obsessively thought through how do you get Save America passed. And how do you blow up the filibuster? So you have 47 Democratic senators. If I overrule the parliamentarian, they need 4 because if they get to 50, I break the tie and we win. Mm-hmm. 47 Democrats plus 4 Republicans. Uh-huh. Mitch McConnell, John Cornyn, Tom Tillis, Lisa Murkowski. There's your 4. They overrule the vice president. You have a fun little ceremonial battle that you lose. We're actually interested in winning the battle, which means replacing mediocre Republican senators with good Republican senators.
8: Which is why you got to win the midterms.
13: Exactly.
8: Vice President J.D. Vance.
13: Good to see you, man.
8: Thanks, man. Nice to see you. Thanks for having me here, bro.
9: 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Just a lot of it coming out. A lot of coverage today of the vice president's remarks here to me yesterday. 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
28: All right, more in a moment just on what it was like to be with the Vice President of the United States yesterday. A lot of rapid fire movement just to get there and get in place, get our guys in from across the country. Truly, we're moving in all the pieces really quickly to get that interview up and running. And it went off splendidly. It was great and had a great conversation with Vice President J.D. Vance. More on that in just a moment and a lot more news to get to. So, again, our thanks to the Vice President. You know, that answer at the end where he's talking about the war gaming with the President of the United States, strategizing about whether or not he could take over the entire floor of the United States Senate and force the Save America Act through firing the parliamentarian or any number of other options. Those are details that he has never discussed in public before at that depth. And in fact, I had to do Jim, I haven't told you this. I did a temperature check on that after the interview was over and the vice president said goodbye. He left the room. There were a couple of VP staff members still there. And I asked one of them, I was like, has he ever talked about this at this? And he goes, no, I've never heard him talk in that detail in public about that. So there you go. Some very interesting information. And you really get a sense of they have a clear understanding of the battlefield. They really know what will it take to get this done. You know, we've talked so much about how it is possible. If you have a simple majority in the Senate, anything is possible. You could actually get this to the floor, argue until the opposition collapses, and then pass it with a simple majority vote. We know all of that. But this detail that he's like, look, we've got these specific senators, and he named them. You hear him name? That's not something you hear a lot. He names them. He says, I've got Cornyn to deal with. I've got Thambelina to deal with, Tillis. I've got Murkowski to deal with. And I've got McConnell drooling on himself. I've got him to deal with. I've got these four senators. That's four. They would side with the Democrats right away, and then we leave with nothing but a ceremonial attempt to try and get this done. We don't want ceremony. When I say we, I'm saying both President Trump, Vice President Vance, and yes, the American people, we're done with that. I don't need blue ribbon. I don't need ceremony. I don't need hearing. I need action. I need the Save America Act. So what's it going to take to get there? Well, it turns out the answer to that question is the American people. The reality of the Save America Act fight is that the only reason it is front and center in the D.C. conversation is from the pressure from the White House and the pressure from the base. We have squeezed Congress to the point that they're having a conversation they never intended to have in the first place. A lot of these guys didn't want to talk about this. We forced them to do it. But in order to get the big victory, in order to actually get the win, we do need to send reinforcements. We've got to elect people, and we've got to get rid of people in order to get the Save America Act through. We have to elect people who will succeed and get rid of people who are in our way. And you just heard the vice president name four of them. Four of them. And by the way, three of those people are leaving right now. Cornyn is gone. Thank you, Texas. Tillis is gone. Thank you, North Carolinians, who would have done that for us had he not fallen out of the race to begin with. And, of course, Mitch McConnell retiring. He's finally leaving the United States Senate. So we're opening up some space here. What are we going to do with it? The midterms, man, the stakes are so sky high. And don't fall for the nonsense. The energy is not dwindling on the right. It is intense right now. It is intense. Stay in this fight, as the vice president said a moment ago. In fact, I've got a lot more to share with you. Some behind the scenes of what it was like to be with the vice president. And he and I, Jim, I didn't tell you this either. We watched a Rush Limbaugh clip together. I've got that ahead on The Vince Show.

0: a leg up. There is no other candidate that needs it more than Republican Senator John Husted. He is locked in a tight race against Democrat Sherrod Brown. The chair of the Ohio Republican Party says President Trump is the best messenger against Brown, saying the Ohio GOP is thrilled to welcome the president back to Ohio, a place he has never lost an election. He is forever welcome here. But Fox News polls indicate there are concerns that Husted's ties to President Trump is exactly what could hurt him in this election.
1: Fox's Madeline Rivera in Ohio. We're now learning that the local DA who declined to prosecute Cornell fraternity brothers for an alleged rape did not have the full story from the supposed student victim. Fox's Eric Sean.
2: The reports say that the Cornell student did tell the campus police that she was raped, but it seems that someone withheld that. New York Governor Kathy Hochul now appointing State Attorney General Tish James to investigate the Cornell co-ed identified as Jane Doe in court documents. Her claims that in 2024, she was drunk and drugged when seven members of the Chi Phi fraternity raped her for hours at their frat house. She gave a statement to Cornell University police, and new reports say that she did tell them she was raped, but that may not have been passed on to the district attorney.
1: A massive Coast Guard search underway south of Nantucket for a missing air ambulance carrying six people. The Gulfstream jet vanished early this morning after plunging 12,000 feet in 3 minutes during a flight from Bermuda to Boston. Coast Guard aircraft and cutters are scouring the ocean, but so far there is no word of any discovery. I'm Roger Stern, and this is Fox News.
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0: Rising from the heart of the swamp, a beacon of truth is casting its light. 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
1: All right, 844-484-3872, 844-4-THE-USA. That's the way to join us today, coast to coast, sea to shining sea. Next hour, we're going to be joined by Julie Kelly, who's been keeping an eye on this Jack Smith hearing today. Jack Smith testifying before the United States Senate, the source of so much villainy, so much corruption in the government, weaponizing the government against the left's political opponents, trying to destroy Donald Trump, rig the 2024 election, that whole operation collapsing as the American people make that election too big to rig. And now Jack Smith answering questions today, but defiant, just absolutely defiant in this Senate testimony, acting like he's some great truth teller or patriot for trying to torture the president of the United States. We've got the details on that coming up, some analysis with Julie Kelly, a lot to discuss there. But I do want to take you back to yesterday. This is the reason I was not with you yesterday. I was with the vice president of the United States conducting this interview with him. And if you'd like to see it in its entirety, we just played it in the last hour. But if you'd like to see it in its entirety, head on over to rumble.com/Vince. We had a film crew. And Jim, it was funny. We travel so light. You know, it's like nowadays, given how available technology is, and the quality you can get out of these cameras and these microphones. We traveled with such a small crew. It was four of us. It was me. It was Corey, the great Corey and Ganimort, who helped stick the landing on booking this with the vice president's office. We also had producer Josh and producer Justin

0: fly in from the Bongino worldwide headquarters in Florida. They flew, which is great, because otherwise we would have had to find some freelance team to join me, which is okay, but you really want to have your own guys there. And it was a total treat to have them there. So the four of us go in, and I remember as we entered through security, you know, you go through a series of gates and entrances and all sorts of things just to get in to the buildings. And as we're coming in, one of the vice president's staffers asked, okay, so when will others be getting here? And I was like, there's nobody else. It's just us. He goes, just the four of you? He goes, yeah. I said, yeah. And he goes, man, he goes, you should see some of these crews when they bring in people. They'll have like 15, 20 people, and I'll be looking around. What do you need all these people for? What are all these people doing here? We didn't need all that. We just had the four of us, and it was wonderful. So, you know, a little bit of setup time to get the cameras and lights up and test the microphones, make sure everything was going to look good. You don't want to mess it. You don't want to trip and fall flat on your face right as the interview subject, the vice president of the United States, sits down. So we were quadruple checking everything. And then once everything was set up, we had a second to kind of look around this office that we were in. Now, this is the vice president's office in the Eisenhower executive office building. It's historic. That as I was telling you before, that building at one point was the War Department building early in the last century. These days, it's a kind of an outgrowth of the White House office space. A lot of White House staffers work there. And we're in the building. We start walking around the room. And Jim, first of all, it's gorgeous. I can't even describe the architectural features of the room. I wish my vocabulary was better equipped to share that with you. But there was all sorts of beautiful molding in the room, and the gold reflective paint on the walls. Every inch of it is so well presented. It's uplifting. It's artistic. Really neat to see extraordinary flooring and tiling in the room. And then it's kind of a big, like, historic dining room table. They have it covered in glass. They don't want any damage to the wood. And, you know, the floral arrangements, a couple of fireplaces in the building. That building is old enough that it used to be heated with the fireplaces. They didn't have, you know, heating and air conditioning like we have nowadays. So they had fireplaces everywhere because that's the way that building operated in the cold of the Washington winters. And there's the vice president's desk. Now, that desk is really cool, and I didn't realize how cool it was until I walked up close to it, and there's a tiny plaque right on the front of it that describes its dimensions and its history. And the dimensions of the desk, 7.5 feet long, 4 feet deep, and then 2.5 feet tall, which is a conventional desk height because that comes out to 30 inches. That's about the average desk height, 30 inches. And so you're looking at this massive aircraft carrier of a desk. I venture a guess it's the size of the Resolute desk. It's huge. And you find out, as you're reading the description, that it was the very first presidential desk to Theodore Roosevelt. Jim, I'm standing in front of Teddy Roosevelt's desk from the West Wing. My jaw, Shia dropped. I'm in the room with Teddy's desk. And then I look over my shoulder, and there's a big, beautiful painting of Teddy Roosevelt nearby. Spectacular. And then you come to find out there were a whole bunch of other presidents successively that would end up using it either on a permanent basis or a temporary basis. I can't go through all of them. The racist Woodrow Wilson was one of them. I noticed that. That's the unfortunate aspect of the desk. And then that woman who can't string sentences together would later use it. What was her name? Oh, yeah, Kamala Harris. She got a chance. She got a swing at that desk. And so we're standing there looking at it, just appreciating the history. And producer Josh, who is one of the single most curious people I've ever met in my life, he goes around and he goes, you know, these desks, he starts saying, they usually put their signatures in them. Now, just to be crystal clear about what the situation is, we are in the vice president's office, but there's nobody else attending to us at this moment. There's no VP staff, nobody. They're just like, they kind of let us have the room. They're like, yeah, set up. Because they trusted us, Jim, you see? They trusted us to, like, be responsible inside the office by ourselves. And it's cool because in that building, the way it works is the vice president uses that office so infrequently that normally even the people who work in that building never get a chance to see the interior of it. The doors remain closed. There are silk ropes that line the front of it. There's signs that warn that you are not to cross this line. This area is under surveillance. And this is inside of the security perimeter of the White House complex. So we're in the room. The door is open. There's people walking by. They're gawking. There's literally groups of people like staring into the, who's in there? I've never seen the inside of that room. So they're walking past it. And Josh goes, you know, they often put their signatures inside the desk. And he goes, Jim, he opened a drawer. I'm standing there going, I'm standing next to Justin at this point. And he and I look at each other. I look at Josh. I go, Josh, get your hands off the desk. What are you doing? Don't touch the desk. We're not even at the interview portion yet. They're going to throw us out. Don't touch the antiques. This is a historic desk. And so Josh is opening the, and so he closes it, you know, he closes it. By the way, just to be clear, Josh did a phenomenal job at every other point in the day. It was this one moment, though, that I was sweating bullets. I'm like, dude, do not touch this desk. There's no reason to touch it. Here's the good news. After he closed it, a few minutes later, somebody from the VP's office comes by and he goes, hey, have you guys seen Teddy Roosevelt's desk yet? We're like, yeah, we were just appreciating it. He goes, come look at it. I'll show you the signatures. And he opens up a drawer. Now, he's an official. He can do this for us. So he opens up the drawer. And sure enough, Jim, we get to see right in the center drawer of this desk, they actually have it covered in glass. They put a piece of protective glass inside of the drawer over the signatures. And they're all these extraordinary historic signatures of former vice presidents of the United States who have used this desk. And it was fun. It was interesting to see. From George H.W. Bush, you see his signature there. You see Al Gore. Al Gore sort of angrily wrote his signature in, Jim. It almost looked like he took like a knife and carved it in. Like he was that angry on the way out the door with a Swiss Army knife, just stabbing Al Gore into it. You know, because it's, you sign it as, I think, on your last day as vice president. So it straight up was a 2001 signature. He dated it. With the Swiss Army knife or whatever he used. It was pretty wild. So we got to see that. And then I saw Kamala Harris's signature. And I commented, perhaps you heard me say this to the vice president. I said, Mr. Vice President, I told J.D. Vance yesterday, Mr. Vice President, I found the one thing that I appreciate about Kamala Harris. Beautiful signature. She has a beautiful signature. But here's the thing. I think she has spent way too much time working on it. Like Kamala Harris, you can tell, right? She's the type. She obsessed over what her signature looks like. That this is what she spent all of her time doing. She wasn't worried about the border. She wasn't trying to secure it or anything. She has no idea what the conflict between Russia and Ukraine's even about or where those countries even are. But her signature, yeah, she sat around practicing that a lot. It shows. It's inside of the desk. It's in the desk. We posted it. If you want to see all of this, you can see it at rumble.com/Vince. I've got it in the interview with the vice president today. We put a still of it in there. Yeah. It was cool, man. It was so cool. And so, yes, did the value of the desk go down after Kamala Harris signed it? Maybe a little. But that was Teddy Roosevelt's desk. It'd be pretty hard to mess up the history, despite the best efforts by Josh and Kamala Harris. What a cool trip. It was very cool, and I'll have more to share with you on all of it coming up on The Vince Show.
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0: You know, in the midst of our conversation yesterday about the midterms, because I did ask you, you probably heard the vice president how he feels about the midterms. And he was warning people. He's like, don't get, you know, down in the dumps. Fight. And also don't believe the nonsensical polls, which have been proven wrong over and over again. He made some reference to the so-called gold standard seltzer poll in Iowa from a couple years ago. And he said that one was completely jacked up. That they got it completely wrong. As President Trump and wins huge in the 2024 election in defiance of these polls that were totally misleading people about what was likely to happen. So he said, don't fall for it. Stay in the fight. A lot of enthusiasm. And that led me to show him one of my favorite Rush Limbaugh clips. I have a lot of favorites, actually, so I'm not going to say it's the single best ever. But, man, it's up there. It's in terms of me thinking about what it means to be a happy warrior, what it means to stay in the fight, what it means to be optimistic about your country, and what it means to fight against all odds for the victories that so many great Americans have gone before us and achieved. I love this clip. He wasn't even on the radio. He was just staring into a camera. And I showed the Vice President of the United States this as we were talking about these midterms. Here's what we watched together. Listen.
12: We are not sunk yet. We will never surrender. We will never give up. Never, never, never. It's not who we are. It's not what we do. We never give up.
0: Do you know how awesome it was to be standing with the Vice President of the United States watching words of encouragement from Rush Limbaugh together? It was awesome. In fact, I think we were sharing some pictures yesterday, Jim, on social media. You may see a picture of me and the Vice President leaning over a laptop. That's my laptop, and that's the video we're watching together. It was so good. It was so good. But, man, that's the message, baby. That is the message. We're not sunk. We're in the fight. Don't you give up. Don't you give up. One more element of this that I want to talk about. Then we got to move on to a bunch of other things that are going on in the news today. We have Jack Smith. We've got craziness in the Lindsey Clancy case as that wonderful Catholic father who stood up against the lunatics on the jury is now being attacked by all these lefties and Lindsey Clancy's attorney. I've got details on all of that coming up. But just one more thought on this. J.D. Vance is a hell of a communicator. The Vice President of the United States has been blessed by the Lord above with the ability to communicate in a way that few people within the government have. President Trump has one of the single most unique communication skill sets we've ever encountered. His gut instincts are remarkable. His ability to communicate is unparalleled. It's just unbelievable how he's been able to captivate the American people and deliver for them and to force his way through the wall of distortion that the media creates around him all the time. Just extraordinary. But J.D. Vance has his own unique communication skill set. It was on display yesterday. He was as relaxed and ready to answer these questions as I've ever seen him. And I was very grateful for that, because when you interview these guys, like anybody who's in a position of power, you know, and you know it as a consumer of news. I know this watching other people conduct interviews. You can kind of tell when people are withholding, they're holding back, they're trying to spin you or lead you away from what's actually going on. Never got that from J.D. Vance yesterday. It was just transparency. It was a happy warrior attitude. It was, here's everything we've accomplished. Here's why we need backup in Washington so we can accomplish more. And that's exactly what you want. You want candid conversation. You want transparency. You want leaders who really do feel responsible to convey to the public what they've been up to, give you that report card, that status report. And J.D. Vance was all of those things yesterday. And he was very impressive, very impressive, very cool to see, and very grateful that I had the opportunity to chat with him. We'll make that happen again. Not the first time we've interviewed him. We had him on the show last year. And he was hilarious then. He was beating up on Kamala Harris, which was a lot of fun the first time we talked to him on this program. But nice to have him back, and nice to get him on video too. That's a big deal. Not only for just the value of having that great media product, but in order to get it all around the world so people see it everywhere, that video product is really essential. We had that yesterday. That's great. You can see the whole conversation, rumble.com/Vince. We've got the whole thing posted up there. Please check it out. Please share it. Make sure others can see it as well. And if you're there, please subscribe. We've got some other things to get to. I've got coming up, Julie Kelly's going to talk to us about Jack Smith's testimony today. Jack Smith, who continues to be defiant in the face of all evidence that he is an absolutely corrupt and destructive figure who abused his power that he didn't even really have. Remember, he was an unconstitutional special counsel. And they're still pretending, the Democrats are at least, that he had some legitimate role in the government. It's all too crazy. We've got the updates on that and so much more all ahead on The Vince Show.

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6: Fox News, I'm Carmen Roberts. The Fly Dubai co-pilot accused of trying to hijack an Israel-bound flight has been identified.
7: The suspect in this case was previously hired by Oman Air, but was later given a ground job over suspicion of his activities. Now, exactly what those activities were has not been disclosed yet, but the suspect later moved to Dubai, where he eventually became a pilot for Fly Dubai.
6: Fox's Jeff Paul in Tel Aviv. New York Governor Hochul orders a criminal probe into the alleged gang rape at Cornell University in 2024.
8: The woman making the allegations is now suing the university, which did suspend and expel some of the accused men, but none were criminally charged, as law enforcement at the time says the woman didn't claim assault.
6: Fox's Evan Brown and the Coast Guard searching for a missing air ambulance off the coast of Nantucket. 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
9: How did I lose weight? And I did. Lean, right here. I did. I love this stuff. 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
13: All right, Jack Smith appears before the United States Senate today, finally showing up to answer some questions. Chuck Grassley, the chairman of this committee, and Chuck Grassley's done a great job exposing how vile Jack Smith is. You know that as that unconstitutional special counsel, Jack Smith was spying on the entire Republican Party. And when I say entire, I don't just mean members of Congress, which he was, or members of the Senate, which he was, or media outlets, which he was, or conservative groups, all of them. He was spying on the entire right. He is, in the words of Senator Eric Schmidt, a dirtbag. Here's Senator Schmidt today smashing Jack Smith.
14: Closing, I just want to say, in the famous words of the chief of the secret police under Stalin of "Show me the man, I'll show you the crime." You may think you're a hero in this story, but let me tell you something. You're the villain. You've done so much damage. As a former prosecutor, I can say this, so much damage to the trust and faith people have in our system. You have weaponized the Department of Justice against political enemies to an extent that has never happened in the history of this country. You will go down as a total dirtbag. I yield my time.
13: Well, that is, in a way, it's kind of satisfying. It'd be more satisfying to see this guy in handcuffs. But yes, to call him a dirtbag to his face, yeah. Yeah, he is a dirtbag. In fact, Chuck Grassley laid out many of the ways in which he is a dirtbag today. He said, you spied on a lot of news organizations. And not just conservatives, a lot of news organizations. He spied on radio hosts. Jack Smith spied on Mark Levin. He spied on The Federalist. Listen to this.
15: What I can say today is that Smith also obtained communications from members of the media to include 60 Minutes, Associated Press, Bloomberg, CBS, CNBC, CNN, Fox News, LA Times, Mark Levin Show, Media Research Center, NBC, NPR, New York Magazine, Reuters, The Federalist, The Washington Post, Washington Times, and The Wall Street Journal. Now, what will partisan media say about this disgraceful government overreach? I want to hear their response. And I will if they are responsible media.
13: Well, you're not going to hear from the legacy press. They're going to totally justify it. Thank you, sir. May I have another? I love being spied on by Jack Smith as long as he's going after President Trump. Love that. That's the attitude of the press.
16: Thank you, sir. May I have another?
13: Mm-hmm. You know, over at The Federalist, that's not the way they view this. Sean Davis, our friend Sean, is the CEO and co-founder of The Federalist. You want to hear his statement on the subject? Here's what he said. Corrupt cop Jack Smith spied on The Federalist and accessed our communications during his lawless anti-Trump witch hunt. Well, that's a good way for a media statement to begin. I'm eager for all of the legacy news outlets to start that way. They're not going to. Sean continues. We are still working to determine which of our reporters were targeted by Jack Smith and which journalistic communications he and his thugs seized. The latest facts about Jack Smith's illegal jihad were released by Senator Charles Grassley during a Senate Judiciary Committee oversight hearing on Tuesday. The Federalist's team of investigative reporters exposed the Russian collusion hoax. We exposed the Kavanaugh hoax. We exposed the Ukraine impeachment hoax. And the Federalist's editor-in-chief, Molly Hemingway, wrote the definitive account of how Democrats seized control of election infrastructure and destroyed the integrity of American elections in 2020. For over a decade, the Federalist has fearlessly exposed deep state corruption and DOJ lies and lawfare. Spying on us was apparently part of Jack Smith's plot to get revenge against us. The First Amendment is the bedrock of the American Constitution. Let me pause here. The bedrock. Listen to what's happening here. So Sean Davis is mounting a righteous campaign against Jack Smith. He's reacting to this news that his people were spied upon. He says correctly that the First Amendment has been threatened by this unconstitutional, out of control special counsel. This is the real threat to the First Amendment. We just went through a whole news cycle last week where everybody was upset that they don't get to use the office space inside the crowded Brady Press briefing room for a couple of days. Oh, no, CNN doesn't get to use a desk. Yeah, okay, you still have access to the president. You can still report on what's going on. In fact, the president's asking you to report the news. That's kind of the whole point. Why wouldn't you start reporting the news instead of lying about everything? So, and they turned that into a big, oh, the First Amendment's under assault because we don't get desk space. Meanwhile, Jack Smith really was crapping all over the First Amendment, spying on all of these news outlets, going back to the old Obama ways. Remember when Obama was spying on the Associated Press, treating James Rosen and James Risen as criminals? Remember all of that? That actually happened. And so here's Sean Davis going, the First Amendment is being assailed by this guy. He writes, the First Amendment is the bedrock of the American Constitution. A free press is integral to the American Republic and our entire way of life. And Jack Smith fed the whole thing through a shredder in his insane and illegal attempt to rig the 2024 elections through lawfare, intimidation, and unconstitutional attacks on free speech and the First Amendment. As shocking as this news may be to some, I am not surprised to learn of this behavior by Jack Smith and the Biden administration. At the direction of the Biden administration, the federal government illegally censored the Federalist, tried to bankrupt us, and was eventually forced to admit it had zero legal authority to do any of it. We took these thugs to court and won when we learned of their illegal censorship efforts, and we will now explore all legal options going forward to deal with Jack Smith's lawless and un-American attempts to silence us by spying on us. Nobody in corporate media said a word in our defense when we were illegally censored. Outlets like CNN and the New York Times, which posture as First Amendment purists, had nothing to say about the Biden administration's illegal attempts to punish us for our rigorous and accurate journalism. I have zero doubt that they will be similarly silent today because they are partisan hacks who supported Jack Smith's egregious lawfare every step of the way. Unlike corporate corrupt media, the Federalists will always fearlessly and accurately report the news, and even in the face of never-ending Democrat assaults on the First Amendment, free speech, and the freedom of the press. We will never back down. We will never stop reporting the facts and defending the greatest nation and greatest people on earth. Hillary Clinton could not stop us. Joe Biden could not stop us. Jack Smith's corrupt thuggery will not stop us. That's Sean Davis over at the Federalist today responding to this news that he was spied upon. And then here's Mark Levin responding to this news, because you heard Chuck Grassley say Mark Levin's show was also spied upon. And Mark, constitutional lawyer, expert on this subject, also weighs in, and he says, quote, this is a real constitutional assault, not like banning a few left-wing media outlets from the White House. Smith was conducting a criminal investigation and on a massive fishing expedition against Donald Trump that includes scores of media outlets, including what looks like my radio show, the Media Research Center, and The Federalist. And by the way, I'm looking at Chuck Grassley's post elements here, which he included. In addition to Levin, in addition to Mark, in addition to MRC, in addition to The Federalist, you have 60 Minutes here. The AP. Again, the AP, which, by the way, talk about thank you, sir, may I have another. How many times has the Associated Press been spied upon by Obama and Biden? That keeps happening. Just happened again. That disclosure just came out again. The AP. Where's the AP on this today? It's crickets. Nothing. Bloomberg, CBS, CNBC, CNN, the LA Times, NBC, NPR, New York Magazine, Reuters, the Washington Post, the Wall Street Journal. Where is all the reaction to this? Are you going to say anything? You going to say anything, or are you just going to take your lumps? Like, well, it was worth it. It's for the Democrats. As long as they get power out of this. The effort to take down Trump. And Jack Smith today, man, I'll tell you, he got up there and he was utterly defiant. Utterly defiant. And he acted like he didn't know things, too. Here's Ted Cruz, for instance, asking, hey, did your team send subpoenas to the Republican National Committee? Did you go after Charlie Kirk's group, Turning Point USA? Do you have any idea what your operation was doing, or is this, you know, Sergeant Schultz routine going to continue for the whole hearing?
17: Did your team subpoena records concerning the Republican National Committee?
18: We subpoenaed a number of records.
17: Now that's a yes or no question.
18: I do not have, I just want to be clear with you, Senator, I do not have a recollection of every subpoena. We did subpoena numerous records.
17: Did your team subpoena the RNC?
18: I would have to look at those records, but we did.
17: You're testifying you don't remember? Yes, no, or I don't remember. There's your three options.
18: It is very possible. I do not have a recollection.
17: Okay, did your team subpoena Turning Point USA?
18: Again, I would have to look at the
17: records. You have any idea who you subpoenaed? Can you name? All right, let me help you. Did your team subpoena the Conservative Partnership Institute?
18: That I do remember,
17: okay,
18: yes.
17: Okay, good. We found one.
13: This... Aren't you annoyed? Do we even have to go through this dog and pony show? You know what I mean? Like, what you want this to be is the finishing touches on a criminal referral that puts Jack Smith behind bars forever. That's what you want. Because it's just, like, ridiculous. Does he remember whether or not he subpoenaed the leading political opponent of the country? He's working for Biden. Did you subpoena the Republicans? Yes or no? I don't remember. I mean, it's possible. He's a liar. He's just straight up lying to Congress. I have no idea. Did you subpoena Charlie Kirk's group? I'd have to look. These are not little details. These are not the kinds of things that you would forget. This is not a simple, like, hey, did you put a comma on page 43? It's, did you subpoena Charlie Kirk's group? Yes or no? Pretty obvious you would know the answer to that question. You know, unless there's something going on with him medically. Like, you would know the answer to this question. Doesn't produce it. And still acts like he did something correct. He said today, he goes, Trump deserved to be prosecuted. This very day, he said he would do that prosecution all over again. For what? He said, for trying to overturn, to steal the 2020 election. This is Jack Smith today making these claims. What? I'm sorry, what are you talking about? The president of the United States, who filed legal claims inside of the court system to challenge the way the 2020 election was conducted, that is evidence of a crime? The fact that he sought legal counsel about how to deal with that 2020 election, that was evidence of a crime? The fact that he stood up and he did a rally on January 6, 2021, where he encouraged people to patriotically and peacefully make their voices heard at the United States Capitol, that was evidence of a crime? And then Jack Smith has the huevos to sit there today and then claim that that Nancy Pelosi's January 6th committee provided evidence that he used to arrive at that conclusion? The January 6th committee, which was an entirely television-produced, rigged operation, not in any way a legitimate committee. It didn't even include legitimate composition from the Republican Party. Jack Smith, to this very day, pretending like that facade of a committee was real? He's a con artist. Judge Eileen Cannon said he wasn't even a constitutional special counsel. He had no authority to bring these cases. He accused President Trump of stealing classified information. this loser. He accuses Trump, the president of the United States, stole clap. What? Are you even listening to yourself? To this very day, he continues to make these deranged allegations that have no bearing whatsoever in reality. Hauled before Congress today, continually defiant about his abuse of non-existent power. We've got Julie Kelly coming up. She'll break down what she saw. She's got great insights. More ahead on The Vince Show.
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13: Senator John Kennedy going after Jack Smith today, going, hey, look, wait, hold on. Did Biden tell Garland to prosecute Trump or not? And Jack Smith goes back to the Sergeant Schultz routine again.
4: See that you're about to prosecute a former president of the United States, first time in history. Not only that, you're about to prosecute a former president of the United States who's also the current opponent of Judge Garland's boss. And you told Judge Garland, here's what I'm about to do. And you don't think he checked with President Biden to see if it was okay?
5: I have no idea what he did. My job as the prosecutor on the special counsel regulations was to make an independent decision, and Attorney General Garland could have countermanded that decision.
4: Yeah.
5: But I made that decision on my own, consulting with my staff and reviewing the incredibly strong evidence that we had accumulated.
4: In fact, President Biden and or his White House staff told General Garland to prosecute the president, didn't they?
5: Again, I have no idea about that. What my job was
4: to make it. Don't know anything about that. Do you believe in the tooth fairy?
5: I do not.
4: How about the Easter bunny?
5: I no longer believe in the Easter bunny.
4: Yes. Do you think Jimmy Hoffa died of natural causes?
5: I do not.
13: What other fictions do you believe? Oh, that's... Well, that's a point for Senator Kennedy. That's pretty good. That's pretty good. Jack Smith is full of crap. Full of crap. You know if the White House got involved in this? Did the White House give the orders? I don't know. Yes, you do. Liar. Absolute liar. Julie Kelly, tremendous woman, keen insights. She joins us to break it all down next on the Vince Show.
3: Vince Colonnade.

0: Companies backed by the Trump administration argue that states cannot regulate a global problem, saying that the power belongs to the federal government. But Boulder says it's not regulating emissions. It's seeking damages from companies it blames for local climate-related costs. And a country superstar drops a new album that features a major collaboration.
1: Once upon another time when angels roam Mulholland.
2: Miranda Lambert is back with her new album, Crisco. It's her first release on her new label, MCA. Lambert co-produced the 12-track project with Jesse Frazier, which dropped Friday, blending her signature country style with some disco flair. The album includes her duet with Ella Langley, Snakeskin Boots, which is the lead-off track. The label describes the record in part as a vibrant, free-spirited collection that embraces the storyteller, the wanderer, the romantic, the troublemaker, the traditionalist, and the dreamer. Michelle Polino, Fox News.
0: And the National Hurricane Center says that Nolo has strengthened into a major hurricane again, way out in the Pacific. I'm Carmen Roberts. This is Fox News.
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0: Rising from the heart of the swamp, a beacon of truth is casting its light. From sea to shining sea, The Vince Show. Here's Vince Colonnaise.
1: All right, 844-484-3872, 844-4 the USA. That's the way to join us today. From coast to coast, from sea to shining sea, the unconstitutional, out-of-control, power-abusing Jack Smith on the Hill today. Josh Hawley let him have it. You hear this?
2: I've been watching this whole hearing. I've watched everything you said. I noticed that you began by saying, I have no partisan loyalty. And you repeat it over and over and over. There's nothing in your investigation about politics. That's hilarious. In fact, your investigation was all about politics from day one. Your investigation, so-called, your prosecution, so-called, was nothing other than an attempt to interfere politically in a presidential election in the United States of America. You twice indicted a presidential candidate, the leading presidential candidate and a former president of the United States, during a presidential election against all Justice Department policy, against all Justice Department history, something never before seen or contemplated in 250 years of this country's history. You did it anyway, all for the purpose of keeping Donald Trump off the ballot.
1: He desecrated the Constitution. For more on all of this, I want to bring in the great Julie Kelly now with the Declassified with Julie Kelly operation. Hello, Julie. Great to have you back on the show.
3: Hey, great to be here, Vince. Thanks for having me on. Congrats on your interview with the Vice President.
1: Thank you.
3: That was great. Yeah.
1: Thank you so much. It was a great conversation with the Vice President, but really appreciated that he welcomed us in to talk yesterday. And he's trying to get the country back on track, too, Julie. You're watching Jack Smith today testify. It drives me crazy that we even have to dignify him with a Senate hearing. But there he is. He was an unconstitutional special counsel, according to Judge Eileen Cannon. What did you witness today as he was testifying?
3: Well, as you know, Vincent, you and I talked about it over the course of 2 years. I covered Jack Smith extensively from his time as being appointed special counsel through the election. So 2 years from November to November 2024, I covered in person both of the cases

0: the documents case in Florida, and of course the J6 case in Washington. So I saw him and his team in action, in person. So his demeanor and how he presents himself as a victim, as a martyr, is nothing new to me. However, there were some very interesting revelations in today's hearing. I covered a lot of it, as you know, on @Julie_Kelly2, if people want to check that out. I think what was the most interesting, and we can talk a little bit more about the other developments, is that the public integrity section of the Department of Justice in August of 2024 advised against Jack Smith bringing that superseding indictment against the president in Washington for January 6th. So that was very interesting. He ignored the advice of the public integrity unit, which, by the way, he used to head under the Obama administration from 2010 to 2014. He ignored that advice, that this conversation he had on August 17th of 2024, and 10 days later brought this superseding indictment because the original indictment was a dead letter based on the Supreme Court's immunity ruling that forced him to cut several pages of his original indictment.
1: Yes.
0: So when Jack Smith or anyone else insists that this was not election interference, it was not political, everything he did was based on the rule of law,
1: yes,
0: that revelation today, I think, flies in the face of that more than anything.
1: So the public integrity section of the Justice Department, that the job of that office is government corruption. It's to go after public officials who violate the public trust. So in reality, it probably should be going after Jack Smith, of all people. But the public integrity section, they say don't proceed with the superseding indictment. He does it anyway. Do we know why they advised against it? If this is August of 2024, this is just before the election. Why did they advise against it?
0: Because what the public integrity section had told Jack Smith is it looks bad because we're running up to the 60-day, kind of rule that the Department of Justice has always honored when it
1: yes.
0: comes to elections. So, election day was, November 8th, I think, or 4th of 2024.
1: Yes.
0: So here, what had happened is the case was on ice for months as the Supreme Court was arguing and deliberating presidential immunity from criminal prosecution. So he went for months with his hands tied. That decision comes down July 1, 2024, and determines a broad swath of presidential immunity. But here's the thing. He couldn't do anything with that for 30 more days. And the lawyers out there will know this because what's called the mandate kicks back down to the lower court 30 days after a Supreme Court opinion is issued.
1: Yeah.
0: So August 1, he's got to go on full speed, try to get a superseding indictment, meaning an additional indictment before a D.C. grand jury on those same charges,
1: sure.
0: which, of course, he successfully did because he went before a D.C. grand jury. But
1: yes.
0: now that we know the public integrity section, yes, that deals with government political corruption, advised against it, and he went ahead anyway and did get those four same charges, it is pretty, was pretty stunning today.
1: Yes, and also, what that is saying is that that public integrity section was warning Jack Smith, if you do this, you are interfering in the election. That's why they were recommending he don't do it. He did it anyway.
0: And keep in mind, the previous month, July 15th, 2024, Judge Aileen Cannon tosses the documents indictment in Florida based on her determination that Jack Smith had been unconstitutionally appointed.
1: Yes.
0: So after that point, they really were empty-handed. So Jack Smith knew very clearly he had his marching orders, and he was a willing soldier to bring another federal case against the president before Election Day.
1: You watch the hearing today. Did that come up very often that he was unconstitutional? I feel like that's one of the biggest elements of the Jack Smith scam. And I also feel like Republicans don't really mention it enough. I mean, if you have a federal judge come out and go, you're not even a real prosecutor, this entire thing is fake, that seems like it defeats Jack Smith's very existence immediately.
0: Correct. I think it was brought up once or twice, but certainly I think it's something that should have been hammered extensively through all of Jack Smith's testimony. And here's what makes it even more relevant, Vince. Even though Judge Cannon tossed the documents indictment and disqualify Jack Smith. He continued to represent himself as the special counsel for months in Florida. So that's why he impersonating a federal officer, contempt of court. She disqualified him, yet he continued to sign motions in that case, including the appeal of her decision, even though he had been determined to be unconstitutionally appointed. But that also shows his arrogance.
1: And if my memory serves correctly, I'm pretty sure it was the immunity case where Clarence Thomas, maybe somebody, somewhere along the line, Justice Clarence Thomas came out and said, hey, at some point we may determine that Jack Smith isn't even constitutionally appointed. I think Clarence Thomas had suggested that in a Supreme Court opinion.
0: He did. I think that that was part of his opinion that he wrote in the immunity decision. Now, the immunity decision by the Supreme Court 6-3 decision, again, determining this broad swath of presidential immunity, that was handed down July 1. She disqualified Jack Smith on July 15th, but certainly this is something that could have also happened, although there was D.C. Circuit precedent in past special counsel appointments. The D.C. Circuit has said that the way Jack Smith was appointed was legitimate. This came up in the Robert Mueller case. However, that is not controlling precedent in other districts like Florida, which is why she tossed it, and it probably would have been upheld by the 11th Circuit had the president not won, and you know the case would have continued.
1: Yes, that's exactly right. Okay, so one of the big things we were just talking about in the last hour that was disclosed today by Chuck Grassley is that apparently Jack Smith was spying on everybody. We kind of knew some of the contours of this, that he was spying on broad swaths of the American right, various nonprofit groups and activists. But now we found out today he was spying on a number of media outlets as well. A lot of legacy outlets, it turns out, were spied upon. None of them seem to be raising objections today to these kinds of First Amendment threats. He was also spying on such places as the Media Research Center, Mark Levin's radio program. He was spying on The Federalist. I saw a big statement from Sean Davis about that today. He was spying, apparently, very specifically on Molly Hemingway. What do we make of all of this?
0: Well, here's what I suspect, and it wasn't confirmed today, but I'm guessing that we'll get some documents to confirm this, in short order here. The backdoor way that Jack Smith got a lot of these text messages is he went to the National Archives, and he asked for all the phone records that NARA had on 87 White House officials. So instead of going to tech companies to subpoena these people individually, he went to NARA, which also was cooperating at the time with the Biden White House and the DOJ and the classified documents case, right? So NARA, which at the time was led by this hyper-partisan David Ferriero, who called January 6th the worst day of his life. He was appointed by Barack Obama. So he and the general counsel of NARA, Gary Stern, were in cahoots with the Biden administration and DOJ to bring both classified documents and now the Arctic Frost. So what Jack Smith did, he went to NARA to ask for the records, and then that's how they swept in the 44 lawmakers' text messages between those White House officials and the 44 Republican lawmakers, including senators. This is the same way I suspect that they got messages between those White House officials and members of the media, including perhaps Molly and, you know, people at the Wall Street Journal, 60 Minutes, and all the other news outlets that Chairman Grassley cited today. So I doubt that they got, you know, subpoenaed records from those organizations, but this is the sneaky, dirty way, because it's the only way Jack Smith operates, of getting those records, going to NARA, getting the White House official cell data, and then working backwards from there.
1: You know, I often think, you know, maybe it's time for another special counsel to investigate actual election interference and go after all these people, because it's just, we need something, don't we?
0: We do. And then Chairman Grassley today also released almost 5,000 checks written by Americans across the country, some for $1, some for $10, written to Donald Trump or associated Trump-related PACs. Jack Smith subpoenaed all of those records. Why? Then he admitted today that he was subpoenaing ad purchases on Fox News made by conservative organizations, looks like organizations such as TPUSA and other organizations like that. And he kind of brushed it off, and I wish somebody would have dug more into this, why he was looking into how these organizations made ad purchases on Fox News. He said it was related to the investigation into false statements about the election.
1: It's crazy.
0: How could that possibly be illegal? I mean, but Vince, here's the point. No one thought Donald Trump was going to win, certainly Jack Smith and the Biden DOJ. Yes. What was going to happen if Kamala Harris won is we would have Lisa Monaco, Matthew Graves, the D.C. U.S. attorney, and Jack Smith heading up the DOJ. They were going to arrest thousands of more Americans, in addition to J6, including top lawmakers, conservative heads of conservative organizations, maybe even regular American citizens, for funding and supporting the alleged insurrection on January 6th. This was going to make January 6th actually look like a cakewalk, what they were plotting to do. They were not sweeping up this communication incidentally. These lawmakers were under investigation by Jack Smith, something else I wish they would have hit harder on in this hearing today. It was not incidental, accidental, or collateral damage.
1: Yes.
0: They were investigating these Republicans. That's why they wanted the text messages with President Trump to build a bigger case about how this was a wide-ranging conspiracy to overturn the election and interfere with the process on January 6th. So thank God we avoided that, because this is the dirtbag, as Eric Schmidt said, who would have been in charge of the whole thing.
1: In case you needed another haunting reminder of what the stakes are in the midterms, Julie Kelly with Declassified with Julie Kelly. Thank you, as always, for being attentive to this, and appreciate you. Thank you, Julie.
0: Appreciate you. Talk soon, Vince. Thanks.
1: Talk soon. More ahead on The Vince Show.
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8: How did I lose weight? And I did. Lean right here. I did. I love this stuff. Listen, Brickhouse Nutrition been with me for a long time. So chatting with Miles. I'm up at like 235. True story. I never minded being 235, but you know what minded? My knees that were falling apart and my back. I'm like, I don't know what, before I started really lifting, probably about 190. So 235 was a lot. I said, I got to lose some LBs, Miles. He said, Dan, we're going to sick our team of docs and researchers on it, and we're going to get you a really good product, because I don't want to take a lot of these needles and stuff. You know what he did? He got lean. He got lean. I got lean using Lean, L-E-A-N. The product works. Me and Paula both use it. I'm now down about 200, 202. Losing weight's a pain. 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
1: Some really incredible news today, technological advances. The Trump administration has just announced the launch of America.gov. Now, I think they've used this in other ways before, but now it's an amazing website, America.gov. Go try it today. Check it out. Big announcement, whole of administration approach. It's essentially an artificial intelligence platform to be able to do anything that involves the federal government. Like any information in terms of like, how does the federal government work? Where should I go? What resources can I draw from? I just tried one, Jim. You ready for this one? I'd like to pay less in taxes. How do I do that? I asked, and it just produced an answer. It was really cool. It immediately was like, here's how you get credits. Here are the deductions. Here's how you figure out what you qualify for. And it's a super simplified list with a bunch of links on how to find out more information about this. Wow, this is useful. This is actually something of value. In fact, we just got an announcement from Marco Rubio. I won't have time in this moment to play it. I'll play it for you coming up on the other side. But Marco Rubio shared that you're not going to have to go anywhere to do your passport anymore. You can do it from home. You can do it from home. No printing out forms, no drugstore photo. You don't have to get an appointment. There's no line, none of it. They're just going to streamline the process so you can actually get the passport, which is kind of the point. What? This can be done? The government can be made more efficient? Yeah, it turns out. Big announcement today from the Trump administration. I dig. Very much so. More ahead on the Vince Show.

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0: I'm Roger Stern. The Coast Guard searching for an air ambulance traveling from Bermuda to Boston with six people on board. It plunged more than 12,000 feet and disappeared from radar near Nantucket.
1: Roger, you said you're coming in blind. Is that what you said? Okay, you declare an emergency? No. Okay, you're coming in a little weak.
0: That audio from liveatc.net. We're learning more about the first officer who allegedly stabbed his captain during that Fly Dubai flight.
2: According to people familiar with the matter, the suspect in this case had previously been hired by Oman Air, but was later grounded by the airline over suspicion of his activities. The suspect in this case eventually was given a ground job with Oman Air.
0: Fox's Jeff Paul, no word on why Oman Air was suspicious of the pilot. 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
13: Yeah, very cool. America.gov is the big launch today from the Trump administration. It's an artificial intelligence platform. You go there and you can kind of, you can ask about anything. I've got a report up here from Axios. They say the White House officially launched America.gov Tuesday. It gives Americans an AI-powered platform for navigating federal information, tasks, services. The website puts generative AI directly between Americans and federal information as the Trump administration is expanding its use of the technology. They want to say that it helps Americans complete government-related tasks using an AI chatbot. So if you need to replace your Social Security card, it walks you through how to do it like that. You can register to vote. You can find information about how the government works. If you need to change your address or buy a national park pass or compare Medicare plans, register a business, all these things. You ever feel like dealing with the government is one of the most painful, headache-inducing processes you've ever encountered? You know, you talk to a business owner anywhere. It's just like, okay, here we go. How do I get through this thicket? Well, now the Trump administration's created an entire website that's designed to streamline it. It's amazing. It's amazing. Oh, and they, by the way, they tried to strip the politics out of it. Because I was, when I was asking about taxes, Jim, one of the reasons why you can save money on your taxes is the One Big Beautiful Bill. Now the One Big Beautiful Law. And of course, you know the president that signed that into law. It was President Trump. And I did ask the system. I was like, hey, to what extent does Donald Trump get credit for these things? And the response I got back from America.gov was, it doesn't engage in political questions, but this is the product of the One Big Beautiful Bill. I was like, all right, I'll take it. That's good. That's good. By the way, that's designed to try and insulate it from political interference in the future. No guarantee if a psycho is elected president of the United States that they might not screw with everything. They often will. But this is cool. This is a very cool system. And so when they made the announcement today, the Secretary of State, Marco Rubio, took the stage. I should tell you, it looks like an Apple launch event. It looks like they're launching a product. They've got the big screen behind the Secretary of State. He's walking across the stage. You can see what looks like an iPhone with an image of America.gov on it. And listen to Secretary Rubio giving us the Steve Jobs impression as he rolls out how easy it will be to get a passport from now on.
14: 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How, you would ask, how do I apply for my first passport? And once I'm signed in with login.gov, I can securely see the information that the government already has about me in its system. I don't have to type the same thing over and over and over again. Now the fun part, the photo. You can take a new one on yourself on the phone. You probably can't use those filters to make you look 50 years younger, but you can take a picture of yourself on the phone in the comfort of your own home, or you can upload one directly from your own device. You're not going any longer to some drugstore to get your picture taken behind a white screen. And this is a really cool feature. You can see your photo in the context of the finished passport. And if you don't like it, and as you probably know, many people don't like it, so you're going to take 150 of these. But eventually you will like one, and you can retake it until it's the perfect shot, the one you like. Now, I have to say, this may be the most beautiful government checkout I've ever seen, and because I'm securely logged in through login.gov. My name, my address, they're already here. I enter my payment securely. So let's check out.
13: By the way, it's so funny that they're doing this like it's a product launch, you know? This is not, the government has never been like this before. It's always been like 40 years behind, totally inefficient. You're like, they're on like MS-DOS. You have to like log in. It's like, it doesn't even make any sense. Here you have the Secretary of State standing on a stage, giant screen behind him, just talking through, we've streamlined the process for dealing with your government.
14: And that's it. There, your payment is complete. My first application. No printing forms, no drugstore hostage photo, no appointment, no line, no middleman that you're paying to do something that should be, you know, available to you.
13: Yeah.
14: You tell America.gov what you're trying to do, and it walks you through every single step and tells you exactly what comes next.
13: I hope this helps people with, like, the VA. I hope this can help our veterans out, you know, so they can get through that process. I hope this is great for all sorts of reasons. You know, if you suspect illegal alien activity in your community, maybe, you know, what can you do? Can you talk to America.gov? I guess we'll find out. We'll have to do some more reporting on all that subject. But fascinating, man. They're very, very cool. This was an interesting week over at the State Department. I don't know if they just changed it, but I did see our friends at The Blaze had a fun report on this subject. In the lobby at the State Department building, I've never been there. Apparently, it used to display in the lobby under prior secretaries of state. They used to have 200 different flags for foreign countries lining the walls of the lobby. In other words, like you'd go to work and you look around as you enter the building and it's every other country on planet Earth just to convey that I'm a diplomat. I get to deal with all these other countries. And you know what they did? You know what Secretary Rubio did? He changed the flags. They're now all the American flag. 200 American flags inside the lobby of the State Department building. The Blaze reports that it was designed to remind employees who they work for. Well, that's helpful. That's motivating. You get to work at the State Department. You think, how do I help America today? Also, in addition to the 200 American flags all adorned with 50 stars that are lining the walls of the lobby now, there's also a big America 250 banner hanging in the lobby as well, which is great. Very cool to see. So we've got the good guys on our side, it turns out. I think that's the summary this hour. America.gov, what, such a cool tool. I hope it works really well. I hope it does actually improve people's lives. It looks like it's on track to do that. Even just asking it simple things like, how can I save money on my taxes? It's already producing interesting answers. So maybe give it a spin. See what you think. America.gov, big announcement from the Trump administration today. The president was very proud of it, too. I think, Jim, I think there was a clip. We may need to censor it, so I can't even play it. But the president said today that something to the effect of this, people are already telling me this may be the biggest thing I've done as president. And he goes, if this is the biggest thing I've done as president, I've been a crappy president. He's in Trumpian fashion. He's like, yeah, it's a big deal, but I've done bigger things than this. But this is a big one. America.gov. Pretty cool. All right. I wanted to tell you a little bit about another story we've got keeping an eye on. In Massachusetts, the left is really trying to destroy a man called Michael Disranville. Michael Disranville, we know his name now because he has been sharing his own identity in public. The left is trying to destroy him because he's the holdout juror in the Lindsey Clancy case. He's the guy. He's the Catholic father. He's a black man, which is really annoying to the media. They hate that detail. Who came out and he said, no, I don't think it's right to murder your children. And if you do, you should be held accountable for it. So that's why he was the holdout juror. We finally got a chance to hear his voice. He shared a video with Sean Hannity, a video. This is just him speaking to a camera. He shared this video with Sean Hannity. And it premiered last night. This is what it sounded like.
15: Hi, my name is Michael Peggy Desranville, also known as the Lone Juror. I know the whole focus has been on me, but we want to reel everything back and put the focus on the three angels that's at hand. The ones that can't speak for themselves, the ones that can't defend themselves, and the one that can't fight the battles. And those are Cora, Dawson, and Callan. A little bit about me. I want to thank God for my Catholic faith. I want to thank God for blessing me with the ability to love my daughter. And I'm foremost, I would like to thank everyone, every individual that has supported me throughout this difficult situation. Your prayers, your emotional support, your psychological support, is a tremendous to my heart that I feel, that I sense, that I know. I do want to thank you from the bottom of my heart.
13: Does that man sound crazy to you? Does he sound out of control? Does he sound like he wasn't listening to reason? That he was just acting like a lunatic inside the jury room? No. No, that guy just sounds like he's overflowing with decency, a commitment to justice. Did you notice how he emphasized something in there? In addition to his Christian faith, his Catholic faith. He's a father. He's got a daughter. We suspected as much. We saw photos of him holding a baby girl, and I thought at the time, I was like, I think that's his daughter. That may animate his judgment on this subject. He's aware of the precious gift that he has. So when he goes into a jury room and he's listening to this story about a mother strangling three children to death, Cora, Dawson, and Callan, he said, that can't stand. Just imagine being him. You know, the stories out of the jury room was that he was doing demonstrations on a water bottle. Remember that? He held a water bottle and he took the bands, apparently, that were used to strangle the children. He put the bands around the water bottle and he tried to demonstrate to the rest of the jury, you understand what you are abiding when you say that this woman is not guilty. Look at this. And the other jurors, what did they say about his behavior? It was crazy. What is he doing? He's insane. He was like demonstrating on a water bottle. What a psychopath. I'm listening to the most reasonable person that I've heard yet in the Lindsey Clancy saga. And Clancy's attorney today was attacking him, was in the courthouse trying to go after this guy. Listen, here's some of the summary over on the Fox News Channel. This guy, Josh Ritter, who was analyzing what was happening inside of the courtroom today, Lindsey Clancy's defense attorney, Kevin Reddington, was attacking this holdout juror, Michael Desranville. Listen.
16: Watching, it is really an extraordinary motion, what he's asking for here. He's not asking just to simply bring the juror in and further question him. He wants to do that. But in addition to that, he wants him to turn over his phone. He wants access to his text messages.
13: What?
16: They want videotape from inside of the courtroom. This is really a full-fledged investigation that they're asking to open up against a juror who's already done his duty, by the way. That's a question that no one has really addressed here, is does the court even have the power to order the things that's being asked for by the defense? This person served, they have been released. That means they're no longer under the jurisdiction of the court. How they expect to actually have him submit to any of this is beyond my understanding at this point.
13: So they're going after this guy. Boy, they really want to destroy him for telling the truth. For telling the truth. And the more I hear from him, the more I am convinced the rest of the jury room was nuts. That they were overcome with some sort of bizarro psychosis. What's wrong with you? How come more people weren't on his side? Why was he the only one in that jury room arriving at this conclusion? I mean, obviously, having a daughter is a life-changing experience. Speaking from experience, by the way. I remember seeing my baby grow on an ultrasound for the first time and thinking, how could anyone kill their child? I was already pro-life. I became radically pro-life when I saw that image. That's my baby. But you don't have to have a child. I mean, you don't have to have a baby. Not everybody is blessed with one. You don't have to have a baby to arrive at the conclusion that murder is wrong. He knows. He knows it's wrong. You should pray for this man. Support this man. He's a decent man. And I'm glad to hear his voice. He's exactly who I thought he was. More ahead on The Vince Show.
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26: 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Clutch Parlays is so confident you'll love the platform. 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There is no guarantee of accuracy of odds, predictions, or outcomes. Betting always involves risks. 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
13: Well, I'm not shocked at all to bring you this update. You know what it's time for?

0: you remember that Venezuelan illegal alien who they told us was just a DoorDash driver delivering food, and then he was shot by the cops for no reason whatsoever? Remember how when that story was developing, I said to you, you know what, chances are we're going to find out this guy was actually probably assaulting law enforcement when he got popped. Yeah, well, it turns out that's exactly what happened. Bill Malusian and his excellent reporting once again today, he's out with this breaking. The Venezuelan illegal alien DoorDash driver who was shot by ICE in Austin, Texas last week after a pursuit has now been charged by the Justice Department with assault on a federal officer. The feds say they've got ICE body camera footage showing Wilbur Rafael Garces Perez clipping an officer with his vehicle. That would be striking an officer with a deadly weapon as he fled the scene of the initial encounter. According to the federal complaint, the encounter began when ICE agents saw Perez's vehicle sitting in front of a restaurant, had its hazard lights on. They ran the plates, and guess what they learned? He had a deportation order. They initiated a traffic stop when he left the restaurant. Two ICE vehicles box him in. The encounter was cordial. Perez did give his ID. And then he asked if he could move his car before being arrested. ICE said no and told him, get out of the vehicle. He then rolled the window up, drove off. He hit an officer with his side mirror in the process. This began a roughly 8-minute pursuit. ICE chased him using lights and sirens. The original ICE agent with the body camera lost track and pulled off. His partner, the other ICE agent, then called him and told Garces Perez had just tried to ram him. So he shot him. He had no body cam during that shooting. Garces Perez agreed to be interviewed without an attorney after the shooting. He admitted to disregarding ICE's command to get out of the vehicle, and he drove away instead. The Justice Department says Garces Perez made his first appearance in federal court today. If convicted, he faces up to 20 years in federal prison. That's the story. Yeah, it always goes the same way, doesn't it? Doesn't it? You know the expression, the lie gets halfway around the world before the truth can get its pants on. That definitely happened yet again, but we didn't fall for it for a moment. You know, you saw that story come out and you immediately thought to yourself, this does not pass the smell test. I think the left is lying to me again. And sure enough, they were lying, and they were doing a lot of water carrying for the illegal alien. Not so much for the American people who would like their country back, please. That would be really, really nice. Hey, thanks again to the vice president's team and our team for pulling off that amazing interview. What an honor it was to do that in such a historic place, going over to the White House, the executive office building over there. Very cool. If you haven't yet heard or seen the interview, or if you just like to see it in its entirety and share it with all of your great friends and family, you can do that. Go to rumble.com/Vince. Subscribe while you're there. It would be to your advantage, I promise you. We're always serving up truth bombs. Love doing that. And I'll be back with you tomorrow to do the same thing right here on The Vince Show.
1: Vince Colonnaise.